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5: Back to the point, Gosses fair wrist shot, bought up. They score! Jordan Staal on the doorstep has goals in all four games of the Stanley Cup Final.
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6: Sports USA is your home for the Stanley Cup Final, and welcome to Raleigh, North Carolina, and Lenovo Center. As we get set for game number 5 of the Stanley Cup Final, the Carolina Hurricanes and the Vegas Golden Knights, best of 7 series tied at 2. Jordan Staal, with his second goal of game 4, his 5th in the series, had the game-winning goal in the third period of Game 4 to level off this series and bring us back here. Good evening, everybody. John Forslund, Eddie Olchek, and Billy Jaffe. This series has had high drama. It's been unpredictable. And, Eddie, let's start with the goalies tonight. And Brandon Bussey for Carolina in Game 4. What a story.
7: He's going to get his second straight start. Came in relief of Period 3 of Game 3. Shut the door when his team was down 4-0, Johnny, and made a couple of great saves early in that third period. Shorthanded penalty shot for Mitch Marner. Made the save, and he hasn't looked back. Even though gave up the overtime winner off an unfortunate bounce, he did what he needed to do the other night. Now, I will say, at times, it looked like he was a tad shaky. I think that he had lost his net on a couple of opportunities. Vegas wasn't able to capitalize, and most importantly, in the playoffs, all you're worried about is getting a W.
6: Right.
7: There was some question, you know, who would play coming off that game. I don't know what's going on with Freddie Anderson. Don't know if he's banged up. He's not even dressed again here tonight like what happened in game 4 back in Vegas. So something to keep an eye on here, but Bussey has done the job, and this team all year is pretty much played with two goaltenders until they got to the playoffs. And then we know what happened back in Game 3, and here we are for Game 5, and he got a big round of applause when they showed him up on the Jumbotron here in Carolina.
6: At the other end of the rink, Carter Hart, and you called it in the previous game. You said at some point he needs to deliver a big game. Yeah. Is it fair to say that hasn't happened yet?
7: In the final, yes. He did have an unbelievable game in Round 2, in Game 1 against the Anaheim Ducks, where Vegas won that game. It was a goalie win.
6: Right.
7: And I agree with head coach John Tortorella. Vegas of one of those games. Make the routine save 100% of the time and make those spectacular ones, you know, 8 out of 10, 9 out of 10. It'll be interesting to see how this game plays out. Just a little history here. In between games 2 and 3, which was a travel day, there was only one day off. Period 1, there was no score in game 3. What happened after game 4? Two nights ago. There was only one day of travel yesterday.
6: Right.
7: How will this first period go? Because in this final so far, Johnny, Carolina has won the first period. Not necessarily on the scoreboard, but the eye test, all due respect to the analytics, watching, they've been the better team. So for Vegas, they better try to get off to a good start and take some of the pressure off Carter Hart.
6: Carolina has outshot Vegas 41-14 in the first period of this series. So we'll see where it goes here tonight and how Vegas will combat that in the pivotal game of this series. So we'll talk about the Vegas Golden Knights and much more when our pregame outlook continues here in Raleigh, North Carolina. You're listening to game number 5 of the Stanley Cup Final right here on Sports USA.

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6: 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John Forslund, Eddie Olczyk, and Billy Jaffe back with you. Sports USA, your home for the Stanley Cup Final. Game 5, series tied at 2, this game tied at 1. And a face-off in the Vegas zone to the right of Carter Hart.
7: Consecutive games with a goal in the first 5 games of a Cup Final. Jordan Staal is now with Jean Beliveau, Maurice the Rocket Richard, and the guy used to call games Johnny back when you broke in 1918, Cyclone Taylor.
6: Yeah, he was great, and a great guy too, a great pal for dinner. Cyclone was always up for something.
7: Ideally with the Hurricanes and Cyclone Taylor, I mean, it goes hand in hand.
6: Again, your sharpness
7: That's what you call an end of a bookender right
6: second
7: there.
6: Second to none tonight. Now, William Carrier will dump it into the far corner. Lozon will get to it for Vegas. He'll wind it out.
7: John Beliveau and the Rocket? I mean, that is... I mean, that's incredible.
6: Legendary.
7: I mean, it is. Yeah. Without a doubt, legendary. Yeah.
6: Those three names are all legends,
7: without a doubt.
6: And now here's Jordan Staal. Good for him.
7: And you called all of their games and all of their names at one point in your brilliant career.
6: And a lot of Jordan Staal's games, I might add.
7: I want to hear some of the tapes
6: I was
7: Cyclone Taylor in 1918.
6: Oh, yeah. It's a hey, what do you say?
7: You were
6: Cyclone Taylor.
7: You were.
6: Oh, yeah.
7: And the people
6: again,
7: still
6: great,
7: love you
6: great
7: here.
6: Great guy.
7: You
6: had to know him to really appreciate it. Face off in the near circle. 4:52 left in this first period.
7: Used to ride with him in the horse and carriage there to the games all the time.
6: Old Clyde. Clyde the horse. Now along the boards. Played along. Near point. Zone kept by Slavin. He turns it over. Coughlin had it. He lost it. It pinballs around and Cole Smith will dump it out. Keegan Kolesar for Vegas busting in. No icing near corner. And he's checked by Jalen Chatfield. Sebastian Aho flings it out to center ice. 4:27 left in period one. Pavel Dorofeev has scored for Vegas, answered by Jordan Staal with goals in every game of this series. Svechnikov now along the boards will dump it in. It rims to the far corner. Martinuk's there. Pass cut off in back of the goal by Noah Hanifin to the far point. Chatfield for Carolina. He'll move it below the goal line. Aho grinding out. Chatfield, right point, tees it up. Blocked in front off his own man, Jordan Martinuk. And Vegas is back out through center ice. Knocked down out of midair by Slavin. And pitched in the zone by Vegas's Tomas Hertl for a line change. 3:50 left in the first. Shots are 7-4 Vegas. Jacob Slavin through the center ice zone. Chatfield angles a pass. Chipped in the zone by Jordan Staal. Theodore in back of Hart. Far corner McNabb. Vegas starts a breakout left to right. Mitch Marner leads the way. The trailer Eichel. High slot. He's got it. And a good defensive play. A poke check by Walker. Carolina transitions back. Nice read at center by Theodore to knock down a cross-ice pass. And a reset here for the Hurricanes. DeAndre Miller near side of the red line. Hit hard by Mark Stone. He'll get it in. Out of the corner, Theodore. Back out to center ice.
7: Boy, Mark Stone's had a couple of big hits in this series so far. He has done it all for John Tortorella and the...

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8: At the Denton Day on Twitter, talk and text line 310-840-4910. Bruce Feldman in 40 minutes on the Brendan Swarsby debacle and the PR nightmare for Texas Tech. But standing by is our guy, Josh Graham. He's in Raleigh. He was at game number 5 of the Stanley Cup final. His Carolina Hurricanes up 3-2. They're one away from hoisting the cup. But the biggest story not involving your Carolina Hurricanes today, Josh, has been the more information is not the right word. It's lying is probably the best word, or gaslighting that we have gotten. We have had attorney generals get involved. We have had his own legal operation get involved. And I don't know that you have seen this yet, but we had a roundtable discussion from very important people at Texas Tech posted, like they hit send on the post to basically simp for Brendan Swarsby and act like we are the idiots because we are infringing on his mental health. It feels like this only gets worse the more that Texas Tech does things.
9: Yes, Texas Tech is proving why perhaps the SEC might be the best fit for them in the future, because it just means more in Texas and it just means more at Texas Tech specifically, to the point where they're not going to care that the quarterback who bet on his team and bet hundreds of times, in fact, thousands of times on college sports, when every college athlete knows that that is the biggest no-no that you can commit. There is no good defense. Texas Tech is trotting out every defense you possibly can. We saw Joe McGuire say, didn't murder anybody. It's not like he beat somebody. And we saw Cody Campbell say, the only reason anybody cares is because they're threatened by Texas Tech. Ooh.
8: Yeah.
9: So threatened by a Big 12 school that, I mean, when's the last time a Big 12 school won a national championship? They don't sniff title.
8: Oh, when's the last time Texas Tech scored a point in the college football playoff? They haven't done that either.
9: Yes, and this year was the first time they were relevant since Michael Crabtree was tiptoeing the sideline against Texas 20 years ago. But this, it's all absurd. It's absurd from Cody Campbell. It's absurd from Kirby Hokut. They know it. That's why they're trying all these different defenses that are out there.

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0: want to be viewed as one of the big dogs in college football, whereas right now they're not. They made it to the college football playoff, but you don't look at them the same way that you look at like an Indiana. You don't look at them the same way you look at like an LSU or an Alabama or all of these teams that are perennially relevant in the sport. They just desperately want that, and they feel like Brendan Scoresby is their meal ticket to get there. That's what this is about. I'm Denton Day. I'm sitting in for Josh Graham. When we get back, Bruce Feldman's one of the leading voices of college football. He covers it for Fox Sports and The Athletic. He joins us on the other side. Get his thoughts on Brendan Scoresby and will he actually play in 2026? It's next on Westwood One Sports Night.
1: The Knicks are one win away from their first NBA title in over 50 years. New York can taste it. Up 3-1 in the series. Can they finish the job? Game 5 is in San Antonio. Saturday night, Westwood One Sports.
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4: At the Denton Day on Twitter, our talking text line 310-840-4910. Spent a lot of time talking about Brennan Swordsby and the debacle that this has become for Texas Tech, a PR nightmare of sorts. We got some people weighing in on our chat on YouTube. You can find us on YouTube, Westwood One Sports Night. We're on the road to 2,000 subscribers, so go subscribe to us over there. John says, I just watched a video of five Tech fans around a table at a car dealership posted a give their take on Swordsby until I realized that it was the brass and the leadership at Tech. This program are done. This program is done. This was embarrassing. I mean, I saw the meme of kind of what he was referring to, where it's like kids sitting around a table discussing the most basic things about the NBA. And that's kind of what this was. But the only difference is it was important people. They were just saying a whole lot of nothing, at least nothing substantive, at least nothing that was going to really actually impact Brennan Swordsby. If anything, it was just a reach around. They were giving themselves the old reach around about, look how good we are with mental health around here. And again, like, that's a positive thing. You should want to be good about that, but I don't really believe that they have the long-term best idea of Brennan Swordsby in their thoughts. If they really cared about his mental health, they're not going to position him to where he is going to get skewered for this for the rest of his college football, potentially NFL career. I mean, what happens when he gets to a microphone for the first time? Has anybody thought about that? You're giving us the whole rundown of his mental illness and battling addiction and all these things. Well, when he gets to a microphone, you could say, hey, we're not answering questions about that. But man, when I get a live microphone in my hand, if I'm a reporter, I'm going to ask. I'm going to put the pressure on you. Are you going to play PR defense for this dude for forever? Eventually, he's going to have to. He's going to have to be the guy that answers to these sorts of things. Media Day for the Big 12 is in less than a month. I don't anticipate that he's going to be there, but traditionally you send a quarterback there. Can he answer questions about that? I don't know that he can. I don't know that you want him to answer questions about that. R. Willie says that it sounds like Bill Clinton addressing the Monica Lewinsky situation. I did not gamble on those games, but we know that he did gamble on those games. It's an odd situation at Texas Tech, and they have done everything in their power to make it way worse than it is, which, in a sense, is hilarious. Lester is in California, wants to weigh in on Brennan Swordsby. Lester, what's up, man? You're on Westwood One Sports with Denton Day.
5: Hey, thanks for taking the call. Chime in. I mentioned, I think everybody else sees this when it comes to, you know, Texas Tech and some backdoor political shenanigans going on here, power play. It's pretty sad and it's pretty ridiculous. I mean, this also will probably set a precedent, I would think, for other athletes that are caught gambling or having gambling issues like this going forward in other conferences or for other college football teams. So it's kind of a bad precedent that could be set. And also for the kid, I mean, what's going on here? I mean, he could be a target for other loan sharks, mobsters, other people that are caught up in the gambling shenanigans and shadiness going on here. So he could be a potential target to be taken advantage of in the future. So it's just pretty ridiculous. And I think the NCAA needs to keep on fighting this, no matter how powerful somebody seems to be within Texas Tech or the state of Texas or within that judge, within the judicial system within the state of Texas, you know. So anyhow, thanks.
4: Yeah, that's a great point that you made that I had not really considered. You really are just kind of making him a pig for slaughter for a loan shark or for someone. The types of individuals that got in bed with various NBA players, right? Malik Beasley, Terry Rozier, Jontay Porter. Those are the famous ones. Those are the most noteworthy ones. But these people do exist. And if

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NFL. NFL Network's Ian Rappaport reports that the Panthers agreed to terms with wide receiver Jalen Coker on a 3-year, $35 million extension. ESPN's Jeremy Fowler said that the Chiefs and quarterback Patrick Mahomes, who's been dealing with a knee injury, are leaning into the possibility that he plays in Week 1 against the Broncos. And the Broncos coach Sean Payton said quarterback Bo Nix, who's been dealing with an ankle injury, took some walkthrough reps yesterday. That's your Paddock Chevrolet Sports Update. Paddock Chevrolet, with you for the extra mile since 1935. I'm Joe Calley for Western New York's Voice of the Fan, WGR.

0: Mexico and South Africa. South Africa got two red cards.
1: And Mexico got one as well. So you had three red cards in the game.
0: Crazy. Yeah.
1: But the South African guy got a red card for slapping.
0: He kind of punched the guy in the face.
1: Yeah.
0: Yeah. It was the kind of...
1: It wasn't really in the play,
0: kind of. It was the kind of punch in the face that fools every hockey official ever. And they're like, oh, it's just a natural motion.
1: Right.
0: And in the World Cup, there's like, you punched him in the face. Like,
1: no, we saw that. Right. And then we will review it, and then we will, take it away from you.
0: Yep. Jordan Staal scores again.
1: Yep.
0: And the Hurricanes beat the Golden Knights. Jordan Staal for Conn Smythe is a fun conversation.
1: Yeah.
0: Because what if you don't do that much on the score sheet on the way to the cup final, and then in the cup final you just score all of the goals? Are you not the most valuable player?
1: I think that guy wins the Conn Smythe.
0: I do too.
1: I think especially
0: they switch goalies.
1: You know, again, here at the NHL Awards, let's play the game of the voters. Like, what are they going to be influenced by? He's doing all of it in front of them, like right at the end.
0: Mm-hmm.
1: Like, what have you done for me lately? That's going to be sitting in their minds. They're going to vote for him. Didn't O'Reilly kind of do something similar when he won the Conn Smythe?
0: He was...
1: Like, I don't remember him going into the finals as the favorite.
0: He was a huge long shot going into the finals.
1: Yeah.
0: And then won the Conn Smythe.
1: Because I'm assuming he had a big finals. And he scored like four goals or something.
0: I think it's going to be Jordan Staal if they win this series. He might... Does he have to score one more? Has he already done it? He's got six goals in this series?
1: Yeah. Like he might be good.
0: How else do you win it?
2: I also yesterday made a point with Andrew about, like, look at the lines he's playing against. They are doing nothing.
0: Yeah.
2: Anybody he plays against is a ghost, and he's just dominating. So I said yesterday I think he's going to win the Conn Smythe.
0: 37-year-old Jordan Staal. Not bad.
1: Yeah, I mean, O'Reilly's year, he had three goals in his first 22 games
0: of
1: that playoffs, and then he had five goals in the final four games.
0: And that one Conn Smythe?
1: And one Conn Smythe.
0: That's Jordan Staal's playoffs.
1: Yeah. So I think he probably... I mean, who else would you pick on Carolina? The goalie got changed.
0: That's right. Stankoven was great early in the playoffs, but not in this series. He's not scored the way he did early on.
1: Right.
0: I think it should be Jordan Staal if they win.
1: Taylor Hall hasn't really done enough in this series, I don't think, to do it.
0: I don't think so either. I think it's Staal. Which, is what it is.
1: Yeah.
0: One win away from a Stanley Cup title, their second. Brandon Bussey, 40 saves in games 4 and 5. And
1: Tortorella was very offended that he was asked after the game about if he thought about changing goaltenders.
0: Well, Carter Hart's given up four goals in every single game.
1: Right.
0: Which, if we're doing a comparison, he would not have stayed in the lineup for the Sabres. Because Lindy made the change of Alex Lyon. Not really his fault, but that's a lot of goals. Switch.
1: Yeah, he got asked if he considered replacing Carter Hart with Aiden Hill. He said, oh, for Christ, that could be the stupidest question I've heard.
0: Wow, it's not that stupid a question.
1: That was Tortorella's. If you considered it,
0: yeah,
1: you could just say yes.
0: You could just say
1: or
0: no.
1: You could say no.
0: No, I've not considered it.
1: You could have considered it and still said no, how's anyone ever going to check you on it?
0: Yeah, that might be the fairest question ever. The guy has given up four goals in every single game, and no one's ever done that before. Have you thought about a change?
1: A better question is, hey, your goalie is all over the place, and he's, like, falling into the net, and, like, maybe, Owen, if you notice, I've noticed a couple plays where maybe they weren't even goals, and he's, like, turned weird. He's on the goal line? Like, ask him that. Ask your coach that.
2: He's swimming in the net right now. He's totally lost. The first goal in game, not even last night, the other night, when he, like, whiffed on that poke check and it went right through him, like, that to me was, he's done. he looks like he's underwater. He can't figure it out.
1: Yeah, that's the question Tortorella should get. Your goalie's drowning. Do you think you're going to take him out?
0: Yeah, right. Right.
1: If you considered changing your goalie, dumbest question
0: I've ever
1: heard.
0: Throwing your team a life raft? What?
1: Right.
2: I think the only reason Aiden Hill isn't back in there is because Bruce Cassidy's not the coach anymore. Because Bruce Cassidy won a cup with that guy.
1: Yeah.
2: And John Tortorella loves Carter Hart because he had him in Philly. Mm-hmm. I think that's the only reason he's been this stuck on Hart. I think he likes him.
1: Yeah, Friedman said before I saw this retweeted yesterday. Where is it? Yeah, before the playoffs. I do think one of the reasons they hired John Tortorella was his familiarity with Carter Hart.
2: Exactly.
1: It's one of the reasons they hired him.
0: Okay.
1: So, yeah, he's not taking out Hart, even though he's having a horrendous series. Horrendous series.
2: Maybe costing them the cup
1: series. They played well.
2: Blowing it for them. They've been playing good hockey.

0: the
1: and
0: early,
1: he is just bleeding
0: the,
1: goals.
0: He gave up a goal on their first scoring chance. Right. Scoring chances were 11-1, and it was 1-1. The first scoring chance that Carolina got went in the net, and then they kind of found their feet from there. All right.
2: I mean, last night...
0: I've accepted if it's Carolina, it is. So be it.
2: Last night was, I believe, yes. Last night, this is incredible, I guess, on Carolina's part, but it was the first game of the playoffs where they were down in shot attempts. First one.
0: Yeah.
2: The first game of the playoffs, they lost the shot attempt battle. Like, Vegas had the puck. Vegas was getting chances. They were creating creating more shots than Carolina were. It still was a pretty low event game, but they were outplayed in that game, and they lost it because their goaltender couldn't. He let a puck in that was along the ice from almost the blue line on the power play. Like, you're not going to win that game when that guy's doing that.
0: Game 6, Sunday, from Vegas. Greg in the chat writes in, Brandon Hagel should win Conn Smythe. It makes as much sense as John Cooper winning Jack Adams. We do have another twist of the knife of John Cooper winning the Jack Adams. Another brick in the wall of how absurd it was that he won the Jack Adams, and that's Kucherov wins the MVP. The guy who had the Vezina winner and the MVP and finished second in the division. And it's like, best job of the year.
2: It is the only other team that had three guys win those three awards were the 77 Canadiens, and they had 132 points, eight losses. That's the only other team that ever did that.
0: Man.
2: With three different people. I think Hasek actually qualifies for this. The 97 Sabres also did it. But it was one guy winning two awards.
0: Oh, right. Vezina and MVP.
2: Yeah.
0: Yeah.
2: And then Nolan won Coach of the Year.
0: Sure.
2: But, like,
0: that can kind of make sense. If the only good player you have is the goalie,
2: yeah, or he
0: then
2: can win both.
0: Yes. Because the coach doesn't coach the goalie. He coaches everybody else.
2: Like, right.
0: All right. He's going to make the saves. We got to find a way.
2: Right. Exactly.
0: That's actually defendable, I think.
2: But to think that you had the Coach of the Year, the Vezina winner, and the Hart winner, you would think they were the greatest team that's ever existed. How would they not be?
1: Don't forget second Selke candidate too. Second place in the Selke.
2: Right.
0: Right.
2: Wow, we were cool. We were close to.
0: They almost won the quad, as they call it in the
2: give
0: in
2: them everything
0: England, English soccer.
2: Did they have a guy for the Masterton? I mean, anything. Give it. Let's create comeback player of the year and give them one of those awards. I mean, it is just getting worse.
0: It's getting worse.
2: It doesn't want to go away, the sting of Cooper winning. Now we must be out of awards, right, that they can win.
0: I found myself wondering if when the Sabres play the Lightning next year, if it's early in the year at the arena, will we have any sort of Jack Adams chant or something like that?
2: What could we chant?
0: Or are we the only people that are mad about it?
2: I've seen Montreal fans being like, really? This team won all three of these things. I mean, they beat them in the playoffs, so they might feel that way.
0: True.
2: Like, this team that lost to us in round one won all of these awards.
0: Yeah, a second place finisher that bowed out early.
2: I mean, I'd love to have them in the opener. Can I get Tampa at home in the opener? Would that not be perfect?
0: Be pretty great. Pretty juicy.
2: I've never really cared about who the Sabres open with in a regular season, but that would be juicy.
0: Has the NHL ever cared about who the opener is either? Or they just kind of schedule the games?
2: Doesn't Toronto usually open the season?
0: Maybe.
2: On opening night?
0: I mean, the Sabres opened the season in Prague once against the Devils.
2: Right.
0: So.
2: Yeah, no, I don't think they really care.
0: Whatever works.
2: There's never like a marquee, hey, it's the Stanley Cup defending champions against blank. I mean, they could do that. Could they not make a tradition? Like, let's do a Stanley Cup final rematch to open every season. You could do that, or just pick the best matchup you want. You could pick Buffalo and Tampa. But no, they've never cared. So then, you know, therefore I've never really... The only, actually, you know what? There was one opener I remember that I cared about was 07.
0: Because
2: they opened in Carolina.
0: Yeah.
2: They opened in Carolina.
0: And they won.
2: After game 7 against Carolina in 06. So they that happened. Was that on purpose? Maybe that was by accident. But I'd love to have Tampa round one. We got 6 months to come up, not even 6 months. Sorry, the hockey offseason's shorter now. We have 4 months to come up with a chant.
0: And it looks like the most high-profile Sabre, former Sabre, to win it. I mean, of course, like Vegas, they've already had one. But Taylor Hall raising the cup. I've got no ill will towards Taylor Hall. I mean, he was here for a cup of coffee, scored a goal, and left. And
2: what about Eric Robinson?
0: Any
2: problem there?
0: No, it's fine. I don't care.
2: Will Carrier?
0: I didn't think they should have left him unprotected in the expansion draft.
2: Mm-hmm. Yeah,
0: That was going all the way back to when I wanted them to leave Risto exposed, and they didn't, right? That was a conversation.
2: They did not, no.
0: They did not leave him unexposed.
2: No, and did they not make a...
0: Or exposed, not unexposed.
2: I think
0: exposed.
2: They made a trade so that Vegas wouldn't take Ullmark.
0: Everybody made trades.
2: They think they gave Vegas a pick so they wouldn't take Ullmark.
0: Yeah.
2: Which they probably weren't going to do anyway because they took Fleury. So...
0: Right, looking back, that Vegas was able to convince all those teams, give us someone to not take someone.
2: Right.
0: And all these teams had no... It's honestly like every team in the league traded up in the draft, and Vegas just kept trading down and compiling assets, you know, if you think trading down is a smart thing.
2: Yep.
0: Because, hey, we think this fourth liner is better than this fourth liner, and we'll give you a second-round pick to not take him. Mm. Or we'll give you, in the case of like Florida, we'll give you this third liner to not take the wrong fourth liner or something like that.
2: Right.
0: Anyway.
2: Tricked them all.
0: We're going to get juicy rumors in today. We'll update you on Alex Tuck. There was a story from Elliot Friedman about the Team USA group text that is interesting. From 32 Thoughts, Elliot has hinted the past few weeks that Larkin may not be the only player to request a trade. And on that podcast, he said, quote, "There's a lot going on out there." And they talked about the USA group chat is like, these guys are talking about all getting together or at least all sharing their experiences and, hey, who should we play for? Let's team up. Let's do something. And that might be bad news. I feel like having a guy that's in the group chat made me feel better. Isn't right. Tage saying, somebody come here? We were game 7 overtime of the second round.
2: Yeah.
0: If someone wants to come ride here, like, we're in good shape. Mm-hmm. So you might be a team that worries about that group chat and all these guys taking their own control of their own career, which is definitely a theme. But the Sabres have a guy in there makes me feel a little better.
2: Yeah. Is he got enough pull to help land one of these guys, though?
0: Maybe
2: is he
0: not.
2: I wonder who he's close with.
0: Maybe
2: in that.
0: Not.
2: Because we know like Eichel and Larkin are close. We know the Tkachuks and the Hughes are brothers. So like, there's going to be relationships in there already. Tage... Like, I'd want to see like who he crossed over with at the development program.
0: Because
2: that's, like, I think that's where Larkin and Eichel, like, being close comes from. Like, they were there together for maybe all of it. And, like, Tage doesn't cross over with Larkin. I think he gets there the year after. I think they're 1 year apart. So I would almost want to go into, like, is Brady Tkachuk, maybe Brady Tkachuk would actually be someone that he would have crossed over with. Or even Werenski. So I'd want to know that first. Because that's... If you're in the same age group, those are probably the guys you're closest with.
0: Yeah.
2: Like, Tage and Eichel never played at the development program. They hardly played together with the Sabres. So, like, I'm not sure how close they would have been. And they're in the same group chat.
0: I get the sense that the group was close just whoever they are, though.
2: Yeah.
0: Because the way that Eichel talked about them winning after the tournament, about how close they all were.
2: Yep.
0: So, you know, we'll see. There was also an update on Larkin. On Dylan Larkin and why he wants to be moved.
2: Yeah.
0: And the expanding list, and I favored this. I made a point to like pull this out a little bit later because I think it's always standard or easy to criticize the player for wanting to get out, and you'll see a lot of that energy. Like, oh yeah, you're quitting. Mm-hmm. But also from the 32 Thoughts, that same episode with Elliot, he heard different teams Larkin would be willing to go to, but doesn't discredit the initial report, Tampa and Dallas, but he thinks some teams have sent in offers. But he said the relationship between Larkin and the Red Wings fell apart from missing the playoffs, all the losing. And then to me, this is the key here, because they're kind of close, right? They've been in playoff spots and they've faltered, and he's been a part of a team that has faltered. And there's is it a quote that he said something about, if I had more depth, if we had more players? I don't think it's
2: that
0: a quote.
2: That was a report.
0: A report, okay, yeah. Anyway. In this from Elliot, it's that Larkin had been really disappointed / upset that they did not add at the deadlines or in the summer. And if you feel like you're the captain of the team going to try to make this play, make the playoffs and the drought, their drought, they have the new long drought, and the GM is not doing enough, that would just be your last straw. maybe it's been multiple seasons of, are we going to add at the deadline? Are we going to try and do this? Mm-hmm. I watch other teams make moves. I watch other teams add pieces. And Elliot even mentioned losing Gostisbehere and Perron as two specific examples mm-hmm. of the Red Wings just not doing the right things. And I know we all like to make a separation between like management and players, and it's not Dylan Larkin's team to run.
2: Mm-hmm.
0: But who else holds GMs accountable? There are basically two people that can do it. The owner or players on the team can say, you're not doing a good enough job.
2: Mm-hmm.
0: So I tend to have a soft spot / blind spot. I will defend players that think their GM's a chump. Like, why am I working for you? You're not doing a good enough job, so I'm going to get out of here. Send me somewhere else. So,
2: right.
0: Anyway.
2: Yeah, it was about the deadline and those specific players, which made me think immediately about Tuck. And, like, the Sabres are not on the list, and I'm not sure that I'm even expecting that they will see something that says, like, oh, he would come here. But if one of his problems is, hey, they let my third liners go and didn't replace them, and I didn't appreciate that in terms of our effort to trying to win, is he going to feel like this team that is like, yeah, we're going to let our first line right winger go? Is that going to appeal to him?
0: Well, if he's the guy that replaces him.
2: Because that's a bigger level of losing a guy and letting someone go than Gostisbehere or Perron. So I wonder if he would look at that situation and say, yeah, I don't know how seriously they take it. I'm not sure. They're going to sell me on, what, the 19-year-old that's coming up?
0: Right.
2: And, like, that's why I should come here?
0: Right.
2: Doesn't that kind of feel like where I've been? That might feel like what Yzerman's been selling you. So I still don't know what to think about what the Sabres' reputation is amongst these players. Like, maybe he would understand it. Maybe he would think, maybe he's close enough with Tage. He would text Tage and be like, oh, what's it like over there? And, all right, yeah, they're serious about it, and the new GM is serious about it, even if he lets Tuck go. Like, all right, you were in the second round. Everything else is working there. I'm getting plugged into that group, which you would think would only make them better. Like, I think it's possible he could look at this place and be okay with it, but I'm not surprised at all that Anaheim's been mentioned by Friedman. Like, that he heard Anaheim. Utah, Jeff Merrick said he had heard that Utah was someone that he might be thinking about. The list that was three is suddenly like almost 10, I feel like. And we have not heard the Sabres mentioned one time.
0: Not yet. Not once. But the fact that there could be an expanded list.
2: Yeah, at all. That's good news. There had to be. Those three teams, other than maybe Minnesota, just were not going to be able to offer much for what Adam Gretz wrote at Bleacher Report yesterday about how like the three teams he picked could not be more terrible matches for the Red Wings. Like Detroit, like doing a deal with Minnesota and more so Florida and Vegas just like offers them nothing that they would really be looking for.
0: Yeah.
2: So the list probably had to grow.
0: 803-0550, if you want to chime in on this, some Bills, some Sabres, some U.S. men's soccer. They'll be taking on Paraguay tonight at 9 o'clock.
2: Do we ever figure it out? Paraguay?
0: I'll look into it. Mike in the car. Hey, Mike.
3: Hey, guys. I've always thought that the hockey referees that they are probably the worst referees in all of sports, watching the inconsistencies, putting the whistle away in the third period in a close game. What's a penalty in the first period isn't a penalty in the third period. But I tell you, watching these finals, I've never seen better referee. I mean, every game, there's no controversies. There's no, he missed the call. I mean, last night, Eichel, pulls that guy down on a hook, and almost every other season, they wouldn't have called that because Vegas is down and it's a close game, and no, we're going to let that go. But I just wanted to give a shout out. I think it's that the referees in the finals this year have never been better. I've never seen better. I mean, I've been watching hockey for 60 years, and I've never seen better refereeing in a finals in hockey. And I think it's amazing.
2: Yeah, they have been calling more. They've been calling more in these playoffs, I think.
0: From start to finish.
2: Yeah, like we
0: Connor Timmins in the first round.
2: Right.
0: It's the playoffs. What are we doing? Yeah, they are calling more.
2: Right. We experienced that through two whole rounds, really. So I don't know if that was a directive from the league. I think it probably must have been. Or even like how much of an increase it really has been, because you can look up penalty numbers and see like how much more there actually have been. But it definitely feels like it's not just barbaric, do whatever you want, we're not calling anything. Like that McNabb check into the wall last night, which was like in a regular season game, you might think that'd get like a 5-minute boarding penalty. Like I feel like they've been past playoffs where that doesn't get called at all.
0: Well, it didn't get called earlier in the game. He got away the cross check like 5 minutes before that.
2: Did I miss that?
0: Yep.
2: Okay.
0: They showed on the broadcast.
2: Like, so he had done it twice.
0: Yeah.
2: And
0: they showed on the broadcast like he did it earlier. Here is this. Okay. They called on this one.
2: Yeah.
0: Without necessarily disagreeing, I have not noticed this. I would say I'm inclined to think I'm more likely to feel like you do, Mike, when I don't care who wins the series. If it's my team in the series, I'm going to remember bad calls.
2: Yeah.
0: That's how I would work. So, yeah, I don't know.
2: You also don't hear conversation about the referees maybe when it's not as active of a fan base.
0: I was just going to say Carolina and Vegas. I mean, if it was Toronto against Montreal.
2: Because like in the NBA finals right now, who's more active than Knicks fans on social media or online, wherever? And it has been a nonstop complaint fest about the referees this entire series from Knicks fans.
0: Yep. Game like, three.
2: You cannot escape it.
0: The head coach complained in game three game two, sorry.
2: Right.
0: About the discrepancy in free throws between each side. Or maybe that was game three. I don't know. Game five in that series is tomorrow.
2: Yes. 8:30 maybe.
0: Mm-hmm. Mm-hmm. Which means NBA Saturday, NHL Sunday. Your weekend is chock full. And tonight, U.S. men's soccer team.
2: That was good. That was nice of them to clear out for the so everyone can watch the U.S. tonight.
0: Mexico wins.
2: And look good.
0: South Korea wins.
2: I can't believe they didn't win by like seven.
0: I mean, they probably should have.
2: Yeah.
0: It was utter domination from start to finish for Mexico.
2: Ochoa, by the way, still on Mexico?
0: Yes.
2: He didn't play. Like, how is that? I'm like, is that Ochoa? Watch that guy in like 2006.
0: It's his sixth World Cup.
2: Sixth. So actually, is that before 06 then? Or maybe
0: 24 06. Years ago.
2: Holy cow.
0: Yeah. Six World Cups.
2: Yeah.
0: 803-0550. All right, we got lots to get to today. We'll get to juicy rumors. We'll check in on our out-of-tuck meter and much, much more. TJ Parker, Bills rookie, joins us at 8 o'clock here on WGR.
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3: The Hurricanes took Game 5 by a score of 4-2. They lead the series 3-2. They have a chance to hoist the cup on Sunday. The puck drop set for 8 o'clock. You'll be able to catch all of the action right here on WGR. Pregame will be set for 7:30. The NBA final continues tomorrow night, tip set for 8:30. The Knicks, they can slam the door as well as they lead the series 3-1. Again, 8:30 tip on Sunday. Or tomorrow night, excuse me. The World Cup got underway yesterday. Mexico beat South Africa. South Korea beat Czechia. And tonight, USA will take on Paraguay at 9 o'clock. The Bills, they waived cornerback Dorian Strong with a non-football injury designation and signed wide receiver Devin Tompkins, formerly of the Falcons. Looking around the NFL, NFL Network's Ian Rappaport reports that the Panthers agreed to terms with wide receiver Jalen Coker on a 3-year, $35 million extension. Broncos coach Sean Payton said quarterback Bo Nix, dealing with the ankle injury, took some walkthrough reps yesterday. And ESPN's Jeremy Fowler reports that the Chiefs and quarterback Patrick Mahomes, who's been dealing with a knee injury, are leaning into the possibility that he plays in Week 1 against the Broncos. It's your Paddock Chevrolet Sports Headlines. 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I'm Joe Calley for Western New York's Voice of the Fan, WGR.
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5: 3-2 Carolina. 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Head back to Vegas Sunday night, 8 p.m. A chance to win the Stanley Cup. Good morning, everybody. Happy Friday, Jeremy and Joe. 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Saw an article at NFL.com. It got me. It got me on a click. And it got me on the number. I want to bring it to you here. 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
6: Which article is this going to be? Is this the Seahawks Super Bowl ring?
5: No, it's Matt Okada at NFL.com. The defining number for each team in 2026. Basically, okay. Just like, here's a number. For the Bengals, it's 18,764. And that's the Bengals have allowed that many yards, the most in the NFL since 2023. Pick a team. It's the Cowboys. The number is 15. Mm-hmm. And that is Dallas added 15 new faces to the defensive side of the ball.
6: Right.
5: The Giants, it's 19. In 10 years since Tom Coughlin's departure, the Giants head coaching hires have been consistently on.

0: experience. John Harbaugh enters his 19th year. So there's a number for every team.
1: Okay.
0: And I wouldn't expect you to get what the Bills' number is. It's a creative article. I like the look of it.
1: Yeah.
0: But what he picks for the Bills is actually the perfect storyline slash number. And I'll tell you the number, and you won't know what the number represents, but I'll get to it.
1: Okay.
0: The number is 15. And he writes, recently, the Bills' close but no cigar seasons, that includes 15 playoff games in the Josh Allen era without a Super Bowl appearance. And the second part is, five other teams in the Josh Allen era have played double-digit postseason games.
1: Right.
0: And made the Super Bowl. So you've got six teams that have played 15 playoff games since Josh Allen came in the league. Six teams have played 15 playoff, or 10 plus. Five have made a Super Bowl appearance.
1: Mm-hmm.
0: And then there's the Bills.
1: And they're at 15.
0: 15. And he writes, entering Allen's age 30 season, it candidly feels like Super Bowl or bust for the squad. And I think that sounds all about right.
1: I mean, they're on how many different stats do they have
0: about
1: to their name?
0: Not making
1: about
0: it?
1: Not making, about being as good as they are for as long as they've been good and not making it to the Super Bowl.
0: Mm-hmm.
1: There's a lot of them. There's, I think, regular season wins, point differential, playoff games. Like, they're kind of an all-time team for that specific reason, right? Like, the 90s Bills are unique in that they're the only team ever that's made four in a row and, of course, lost all four. This one, it's maybe gonna, if they don't make it, which of course I think everybody is still, you know, was everybody confident they'll still at least make one at some point, that if they didn't, they would be unique in that way. They would be remembered for, that's the greatest team I've ever seen that didn't make it to a Super Bowl.
0: And they
1: probably already have that distinction.
0: He doesn't list the other five. I think I could guess the other five.
1: That played
0: 15 playoff games in the Josh Allen era and made a Super Bowl. The Chiefs, of course.
1: The Chiefs have done it. The Niners, I'd guess.
0: Yeah, the Eagles.
1: The Rams.
0: And I think the fifth one, I think, might be the Bucs. Because
1: in
0: the Josh Allen era, Tom Brady starts out and they play, a bunch of playoff games. They win a Super Bowl.
1: Right.
0: They win a couple games. It might not be the Bucs. It might be somebody else, but I can't think of who it would be.
1: I'll find out the other one. But
0: it would not be the Ravens. They've not made it. It would not be the Bengals. I don't think they've played 15 playoff games. So I think it might be the Bucs. But anyway, five teams have done it, and the Bills are the only one that has not made it.
1: Yeah, this is just in the last 5 years, or this is since?
0: In the Josh Allen era.
1: So 2018 to now.

0: Those are them.
1: Yeah, the Packers and the Texans and the Patriots and the Ravens are all at 9, but those are the teams that are at 10.
0: And the Patriots have made one.
1: Right.
0: So,
1: well, I mean, they've never lost in the wild card round, right? It's hard. How hard is it to do that? That many playoff games in that amount of time means you have to win some of them, and to continue to lose in the same rounds. Just you don't want them to be remembered for that.
0: No, they have to shed what they've been. They have to clear another hurdle.
1: Allen talking to Tyler Dunn about how I don't want to be remembered as the best that never got to one. Right?
0: Never mind
1: the best. There are only three Hall of Fame quarterbacks that in Canton that didn't make the Super Bowl out of however many quarterbacks that there are. That's it. Just Fouts, Moon, and Jurgensen. Like, he would join that list.
0: It's been a generation.
1: Right. There's nobody recent that fits that description. And what, they're going to keep Josh Allen out of the Hall of Fame if the Bills didn't make the Super Bowl?
0: Like, no.
1: Not that he sounds like I don't want to be a part of that conversation anyway.
0: No.
1: And of course he wouldn't. Like, I think it would be embarrassing. I think they would feel embarrassed by that. You had this all-time quarterback for that long and it never happened. I still, though, to go back to the question from earlier, like, I still feel confident that they will get there. They have to at some point. They've been too consistently good. Their division still is like half terrible. And honestly, the team that was in their way the most, I don't know how afraid I'm supposed to be of the Chiefs right now. So I'm pretty confident that they will do it at some point. But every year that goes by that they don't, like, stats like that just give me a little bit more and more and more nervous. Now that Allen's in his 30s. Especially.
0: We all like their chances this year, right? As good as any year.
1: I mean, they're the AFC favorite. The AFC favorite? I think.
0: Would we say their chances are as good as any? As any year, not as any other team. That's, I think, for sure. But their chances this year are as good as any other year. They've gone through big changes.
1: What was their best? Well, do you feel like they had a better team at some point? They've had better. We've been more trustworthy of how good their defense would be going into certain seasons.
0: They've had better teams. Maybe. We'll see how good this team is. They've had better rosters.
1: Right.
0: They've had seasons where the AFC looked very gettable. That was last year. Very gettable. And this year, what is it? We don't know how gettable the AFC is. I tend to think that both Cincinnati and LA, those are the two teams that I'm kind of buying on right now. The Chiefs, I've seen plenty of chatter that we should expect them to be back because they lost so many close one-score games. So I don't know that the AFC is going to be down again. It feels like it might bounce back in a big way, but
1: right, they can't all be good. But
0: they can't all be good.
1: There are, how many teams are there to be feel rightfully worried? I don't want to go to worried or intimidated.
0: Well, I think there's a lot of Bills fans that are. There's a lot of Bills fans that are never worried and never intimidated. Right? Don't you run into that a lot?
1: And yeah.
0: The Bills have a little bit of this attitude now where they have to play us. It's something that, you know, I think the head coach is saying.
1: Right. So how many teams are worthy of being respectful of? That could make the Super Bowl in the AFC.
0: I think it's the Bills and the Patriots.
1: Okay.
0: Yes, the Patriots. The Chargers, the Broncos.
1: The Ravens.
0: The Ravens, maybe. I might fade the Ravens a little bit.
1: Really? Over those other teams?
0: Yeah, I think so. I think I might.
1: Really?
0: I really might. I think
1: they're capable. I mean, Lamar, if he stayed healthy all year,
0: yeah,
1: I would think are capable of it.
0: Maybe. I feel like with the Ravens, we've played the game long enough that until further notice, like, let me know when they actually get to one.
1: Couldn't they say the same thing about us, though?
0: They could try to say that, but they lose to the Bills in the playoffs. So
1: true.
0: And they don't make it as far as the Bills. They have made a one AFC championship game. And
1: they both lose to the Chiefs, though.
0: That's right.
1: They both lose to the Chiefs.
0: Would I put the Texans or the Jaguars in that conversation? I'd have a tougher time. Like, I'd put the Chargers and the Bengals above the Texans and the Jaguars for me. Likelihood to make the Super Bowl. I think they're both better.
1: And they will not all be good, but there are only four teams in the AFC that you'd be pretty confident are not going to be good. Maybe you go five.

0: You go
1: Jets, Dolphins, Raiders.
0: And Browns.
1: And I bet the Raiders are going to be better, but not good. Browns.
0: And Titans. Same thing. Like, they'll be better, but sure, they're not going to the Super Bowl.
1: The Colts, I know what the Colts are going to be. Not going to be worried about the Colts.
0: Right.
1: Not going to be worried about.
0: And then, of course, you will have four teams that you think are good. Like, oh, yeah, the Jags could be good this year. Sure. Like, I think that.
1: Did I say Denver? They just extended Sean Payton. And again, they probably make the Super Bowl if their quarterback doesn't break his ankle.
0: Yeah, and again, the Bills are the favorites right now of all of these teams. So, like, they're capable. And, you know, the one thing they still have not done is the one seed. All this time.
1: Mm-hmm.
0: They still have not done that. And had that easiest path, get a free playoff game at the beginning, home field, in the new stadium now, too. I mean, I just want to see them do it.
1: Yeah. Yeah.
0: I don't know. I wouldn't call this their best chance at it, though, because I feel like they've had better teams.
1: No, I'd say it's as good a chance as any. Because the fact that we've seen good teams fall short and teams that we think are not that good make it, mm-hmm, like, sometimes it just breaks your way. And I don't know if this is the year. You kind of can't know if it's breaking your way until you're in it.
0: Yep.
1: But anyway, that was at NFL.com. I liked it. I liked the idea that, like, hey, there really is, if it feels like the Bills are an outlier, they kind of are. There are six teams that have played 15 playoff games in the Josh Allen era, and five have made the Super Bowl. And, of course, four of them are in the NFC.
0: Right.
1: That's the other thing. You kept losing to the Chiefs.
0: Right.
1: That's the team that's done it in the AFC. 803-0550, 1-888-550-2550. Do some juicy rumors today. Talk with Bills rookie TJ Parker coming up at 8 o'clock on this lovely, lovely Friday here on WGR.
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4: 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Mexico was dominant in a 2-0 win over South Africa to open the tournament. Mexico outshooting South Africa 16-3, getting a goal 9 minutes in and never looking back. The match featured an unusual 3 red cards, 2 to South Africa. I'm Mike Conti.

0: Happy Friday, everybody. Apologies for what I'm about to tell you about, but I think it's kind of funny.
1: Oh, what is it?
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1: Mm-hmm.
0: He and EJ Snyder do a Bootleg Football Podcast video. Brett does awesome video breakdowns. As good a content creator in the NFL as I think there is, Brett Coleman. And he gets access with teams to games. He can shoot his own, whatever. He's deep in this. And he's been teasing his next project for a while. And he just last night tweeted, "The wait will be worth it." And the teaser video, he's walking around a parking lot of an NFL stadium talking about the great moments in the divisional round, the tuck rule, Dez caught it, the mile high miracle that was the Hail Mary from Flacco to, is it Jacoby Jones?
1: Yes.
0: Okay.
1: I think so.
0: His next big project is 13 seconds.
1: Woo!
0: He's going to go back and like deep.
1: Yeah.
0: What do I want to do with that in my life? What? This is Ken Burns, right? The best documentarian that there is. It's like, by the way,
1: right?
0: I'd like you to know I'm going to put out an episode on your moment.
1: Uh-huh.
0: I got to be honest. Like, I'm definitely going to watch it. We will come out of it.
1: I will definitely
0: watch it. Having learned things that I maybe don't know now, whatever it is. Just like, he's as good as it gets.
1: Yeah.
0: And he's been teasing it, and it's coming soon. 13 seconds.
1: Are we sure?
0: Like 5 years later, whatever.
1: I want to believe that that there will be new things in there.
0: Oh, for just football.
1: Yeah, I mean,
0: from a football breakdown standpoint,
1: from that point,
0: you will get something.
1: Yeah.
0: I mean, that game ended and whatever.
1: Didn't
0: it is what it is.
1: Somebody, I bookmarked and haven't gone through it yet. Didn't Mitch Morse just do a podcast recently talking all about it?
0: He did.
1: I didn't see anything out of that, which made me think there hasn't been anything in it that was like shocking. But I still want to watch it.
0: Yeah. 803-0550 is our phone number, and 1-888-550-2550. Jeremy and Joe, TJ Parker, Bills rookie coming up at 8 o'clock. We also got news on Dorian Strong yesterday, which he was waived. The end of his Bills career. Tough break for him.
1: I think it's for the purposes of getting him on IR.
0: Sure. But I mean, I don't know if he's coming back. Like it's
1: his injury might be.
0: It's tough.
1: Yeah.
0: Yeah. Mitch Morse was on with Julian Edelman. That was the podcast. Yep. What's the one reason I don't want to watch it? Reliving
1: Julian
0: 13
1: Edelman.
0: Seconds or watching Julian Edelman? I got to decide. No, I don't think I have a problem with Julian Edelman. All right, Jeremy and Joe here on WGR.
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The Hurricanes took Game 5 by a score of 4-2. They lead the series 3-2. They have a chance to host the Cup on Sunday. Puck drop set for 8 o'clock. You'll be able to catch all of that right here on WGR. Pregame is set for 7:30. The NBA final continues tomorrow night. Tip-off set for 8:30. The Knicks can slam the door as well as they lead the series 3-1. Again, tomorrow night, 8:30. The World Cup got underway yesterday. Mexico beat South Africa, and South Korea beat Czechia. Multiple games today, but tonight, the U.S. will take on Paraguay at 9 o'clock. The Bills, they waive cornerback

0: point differential at the end of the first quarter in the NFL last year.
1: Mm-hmm.
0: How many points you were plus or minus at the end of the first quarter? Where do you think the Bills came in? What was their number? Plus minus what? In the first quarter of regular season games.
1: Net point differential?
0: Yep. I'll give you the highest and the lowest, and you
1: I
0: tell me.
1: I remember how good they were
0: okay.
1: early in games.
0: So you want the best team or the worst team first?
1: Give me the best team.
0: Seattle.
1: Okay.
0: Seattle was a plus 55 at the end of the first quarter last season. The worst team was New Orleans.
1: Okay.
0: Minus 93.
1: Checks out. They were bad.
0: In fact, I think Seattle played New Orleans and scored 28 in the first quarter. That's a big part of that, right?
1: Like, right.
0: So the best team is plus 55. The worst team is minus 93.
1: I think if I remember right, the Bills were slow starters. They're going to be 16th.
0: They were plus 3 at the end of the first quarter.
1: Yeah. So, like, even, basically.
0: 17th, middle of the pack.
1: Yeah. That's not good. It's not representative of how good you are.
0: Right, right.
1: If you're one of the five best teams in football, but in the first quarter you're the 17th best team in football, you're underachieving. That also probably means they made that up in one of the other quarters by a lot. Like, were they the best third quarter
0: team? They were a very good third quarter team last year.
1: Yeah.
0: But, like, if you're looking at things that, all right, how could it look different? What could Joe Brady focus in on? What are his goals? He's got a whiteboard in his office, like, things I'm going to do, results we're going to get that are going to be better. You know, starting fast might be one of them. A plus 3. Right. Miami, by comparison, Miami was a plus 6 at the end of the first quarter for the season. Like, the Bills are behind teams like the Dolphins, the Giants. Now, could that also be somehow affected by how often you wanted to defer?
1: Yeah.
0: Maybe. How often you got the ball first versus got the ball second. But, you know, just kind of thinking about last year's team and what they were defined by or what they were a team that started kind of slow. First halves, we'd be sitting here talking about how they've got to get it going. And in third quarter, second half adjustments, they were a very good second half defensive team, right? You had multiple games where it was rough early, and we kind of got used to, all right, the other team on their first drive of the game is going to score a touchdown, and you kind of just accept that, get ready for them to buckle down, and often they would. But I thought that was interesting. Only a plus 3, 17th in the league after the first quarter.
1: Is it also incredible that they somehow managed that? I'm looking right now like what they were on first drives last year in the NFL, and they were tied for the highest scoring percentage on their first drive. So what were they, just like the worst team in the league from drives 2 to 5?
0: Maybe.
1: I can find that too.
0: I mean, they gave up a lot of first quarter points.
1: Because that's odd. They scored 9 touchdowns on their first drive last year, which was the most in football.
0: And still ended. So it's... That's still a plot. You're losing, whatever,
1: right.
0: 9 other touchdowns.
1: Right. I mean, right. And you're just doing point differential. I'm only looking at offense. Defensively, they allowed. They were like middle of the pack. That's just first drives. They allowed 6 touchdowns. So they didn't have much of an advantage in that department. Yeah. I don't know. Like Brady. Brady doing things different early, but again, if he was already good on the scripted drives, then you just like to keep that rolling. I'd want to look back at the games and see, like, did they think, okay, we got the lead early, let's start running the ball. They ran it well, but I'd wonder how they played immediately after they would go run out like that.
0: It's probably more of a stat about the defense, is it not?
1: It's probably.
0: Yeah, like the defense was slow to start.
1: Yeah, they were slow starters on defense because how many games, Atlanta comes to mind here, right, where the defense got lit up for the first half, and then didn't they, like, shut the Falcons out in the second half?
0: Yep.
1: And there were a couple. Like, Houston was maybe a game like that where the defense did not play well in the first half and then shut them out in the second half or close to it. So you're right. That's more of a defense set. And I hope that Jim Leonard would come out and just have answers right away.
0: Does he have the goods?
1: The McDermott story from last year, though, was what? That you don't have the players, and it took a half to kind of learn what you needed to do against the opponent, like feel it out. Like, that's at least what the narrative was, right? That I'm going to figure out what I need to do. First half might not go well.

0: And they would change. That's the other part of it. McDermott wasn't running, I think, the McDermott defense last year as much. Like, where you know how they're going to line up, and they're going to have two safeties back there, and they're never going to blitz, and they're always going to play zone. And last year, there was a lot more blitzing and man coverage, and that was not necessarily normal for him. So, but that could have been a reaction to, well, I don't have my mentality that was once, all we need to do is execute well. You can even know what we're going to do, and that's going to go, and that's going to work for us. Last year, you might not have had the talent to even attempt that. So you had to kind of change things up. And Leonard, I would assume, is going to change things up even more than that. Like, as much as McDermott's blitz percentage was up and man coverage was up and the way that they changed things, it's not like he was number one in the league in those categories. And Leonard might be. The Bills could be the number one blitz team in football this year.
1: They very well could. I got a Twitter poll up about this. And what are we going to learn from this poll? Which Bills coach are you more convinced has the answers? Joe Brady as head coach or Jim Leonard as defensive coordinator?
0: Yeah.
1: Because both are unknowns to a degree, right? Leonard as a DC is his first defensive coordinator job in the NFL. And Brady, granted, we feel, if I put like Brady offense, Leonard defense, I think Brady should win. Brady has had multiple seasons running the offense. It's been pretty good. A lot of the limitations we might have said would be personnel on the outside. But I'm eager to see who wins this Twitter poll. Because if Jim Leonard walks in the door and people are more confident he's going to call a good defense than Joe Brady's going to be as a head coach, I feel like that might be a little lofty. I don't know. How much of a jump is it from the offensive coordinator to the head coach position? I wouldn't dispute that it's a big jump in responsibility. Hmm. The buck stops with you. Challenges, clock management, you know, all the things that happen in the building, they now come to you. You've got the corner office. You got to stay later. Like, everything comes to you, right? Yeah. Whereas an offensive coordinator, you just kind of worry about your own stuff. And he might give a lot to Leonard and say, like, you know, we'll meet, we'll talk, but, you know, the defense is yours, of course. If Leonard wins this Twitter poll, I guess I don't know who should win. Because I just made the case there, like, the jump is big, but who are you more convinced has the answers, Brady or Leonard?
0: It's a good question.
1: I think my answer is Brady. That's not to say anything like I don't believe in what Leonard might do.
0: Yeah.
1: It's just, it's tough to get me to believe in a defense in OTA's mini camp and by the way they're talking. We're going to be aggressive. We're going to do this. We're going to do that. Like, every defense talks a good game in the offseason. And the moves they made on that side of the ball, of course, they've made bigger changes. Free agency, those are their biggest moves. Draft, it's their biggest moves. They made a trade for the offense, of course. But early on, Leonard is leading. We'll see. We'll continue to track that. Like, which Bills coach are you more convinced has the answers? And 803-0550 if you want to jump in on that.
0: I would believe that Leonard would be more likely to actually answer to more aggressive attacking defense than other coaches that would say it, just because his background is that type of defense, right? It's the Rex Ryan type of defense that typically is what that defense is, and what he did at Wisconsin and Denver kind of backs that up. So I don't know whether to feel confident in him, though, because of the personnel. Like, how am I going to feel about him at the end of the year if the Bills don't have a great defense, but I feel like it's not even really his fault? It's just, you don't have the horses for this. Brady, I guess what I would want to figure out first, because it's head coach and not just like the offense and the play calling, how confident am I that he's going to be up to it on like clock management and game management decisions? And how could you know that? Right? Like, is he going to be sharp with it, or is it going to be deer in the headlights? Because the smartest guys in the league, McVay, for instance, McVay's not always great in those types of situations. And I feel like he might be the smartest coach in football. So I have no idea how to predict what Brady will be like as a head coach. And if all I have to go on is him as a play caller, then how many screens am I going to get? How much conservative game planning am I going to get from him in the offense? Because that's happened a lot. I might be inclined to go, I might lean Leonard, honestly. just because I haven't seen it and haven't had a distaste for it in the past, just because it is brand new. And there's one less element with him, right? Like, he does not have to think about game management and clock management decisions as advances Brady will have to. Brady's got to have his finger on all of that. So I think I might lean Leonard. But that's not to say that I'm not. Don't think that it could be Brady as an answer to this.
1: 803-0550 and 1-888-550-2550 to join us on this Friday. Beautiful Friday.
0: Owen takes an early lead in our World Cup pool with South Korea last night.
1: Oh, right. We're getting just points when your teams win games.
0: That's it. Simple. 3 points if your team wins, 1 point if they draw, 0 if they lose.
1: Just like the actual scoring system?
0: Exactly. The point system? Exactly like the scoring system.
1: All right. He gets South Korea, they got to win. Whoever had Mexico had a win.
0: Yeah. Well, Brian had Mexico and South Africa.
1: Okay, so kind of offset there.
0: Yeah. He still gets the 3 points. I did get someone ask us, the World Cup officially after like the group stage, you get into the knockout rounds. You ever see like how the score gets written? If a game goes to, like, penalty kicks?
1: It's a tie.
0: It's listed as a tie.
1: Right. And then somebody wins on PKs.
0: Yeah, but we're not doing that. That's not going to go down as a draw, I guess.
1: No?
0: No, if you advance, you get 3 points. Right? If you have Spain and they win in PKs and they go to the semifinals, they should get 3 points.
1: It's your pool.
0: I'm giving 3 points for it.
1: Okay. I trust it. It's fine by me. I noted that the first game, Mexico and South Africa, started about 6 minutes late.
0: I noticed that too, and I thought, is this going to be the whole tournament?
1: And it's not, because the second game started on time.
0: Like, to the minute?
1: Pretty much.
0: Yeah.
1: Pretty much right to the minute.
0: So why do we think the first was just 6 minutes late? Opening ceremony stuff?
1: Great question. It was a couple minutes late.
0: Okay.
1: But it was generally fine.
0: They had to put the trophy up on the stand.
1: Yeah,
0: and
1: yeah. We got a couple replays. They had to replay the red cards. There's hydration breaks and commercials.
0: Yeah.
1: They're taking breaks during, like, television breaks, commercial breaks during the hydration breaks. So it's not quite the seamless World Cup or soccer experience you normally get. But Team USA plays tonight, 9 o'clock against Paraguay. Last time they played Paraguay, they got in a fight. Brian Mazurowski tweeted out the highlight. It was a friendly back in November, and late in the game with the U.S. leading 2-1. Benches cleared. It was one of those fights, like a baseball fight, where everyone runs out from the bullpen, and not that many people actually fight, but there's a lot of people there.
0: Right.
1: There was a dust up, if you will.
0: And I would say among like soccer fights, this was more of a real fight than what is soccer fight? Two guys go nose to nose and they make a little bit of contact, and somebody goes flying to the ground.
1: Usually, there's a head shove.
0: Right.
1: If there's a head butt, that's a red card.
0: This
1: if it's
0: was
1: a head shove, you can maybe get away with that sometimes.
0: This was closer to like a mosh pit.
1: Right. That's exactly what it was. The U.S.-Paraguay mosh pit.
0: All right. So bad blood.
1: Rivalry game.
0: Between the two.
1: Bad
0: rivalry
1: blood.
0: Game.
1: Yep.
0: The game's in L.A. tonight?
1: Yes.
0: All right.
1: So is that SoFi?
0: It must be. As long as they were able to get real grass in SoFi.
1: Yeah, they are.
0: Unless they're playing at the Rose Bowl. Yeah, it's got to be at SoFi Stadium, I would think. Could really use a win for vibes right out of the gate. Nick said that yesterday. Like, how important the game is might be more about, like, setting up the tournament than it would even be for the standings.
1: Yeah.
0: As long as they don't implode, they should get through. But you're playing Paraguay in the first game. And if they come away without a win, that's going to feel really disappointing. And they don't play for a week, so you have to sit on that for 7 days after the fact. I'll be very into them winning tonight.
1: They're a mild favorite. I saw they're -105 to win. And again, with three outcomes.
0: Right, draws included.
1: Draws are in there as well. -105 means, you know, you're a slight favorite to win.
0: Yep.
1: With draw being the second most likely outcome.
0: Yep.
1: Yeah, it is at SoFi tonight.
0: All right.
1: 9 p.m. at SoFi Stadium.
0: We like their jerseys, right?
1: Yes. The stripes ones are sharp.
0: Yeah.
1: Really nice.
0: I don't know that I have the blue ones committed to memory right now. But the stripe ones are the ones. Like, if I were going to buy a jersey, that would be the one for sure.
1: 803-0550, 1-888-550-2550. The World Cup. Does it feel less juicy because it's just like just started, or because it's spread out over three different countries, which they're going to do next time too.
0: I don't mind that. I think the empty seats is actually getting to me a little bit.
1: Yeah, were a bunch.
0: There were a lot of them last night in the Czechia game against South Korea. There were a ton of them. And the stories about how many there could be in the United States for those games, like that part of it is just so gross to me. Like there's so many things in FIFA's past that you could be like, this is the worst organization on the planet. And I'm not surprised. Like Brian Mazurowski's also tweeting out about how like this has been a problem at every World Cup. This is not just a problem for this World Cup. Like South Africa, you back to 2002, like they've had empty seat problems for decades. But isn't it always the same problem? They're pricing these tickets through the roof that nobody's going to want to spend $600 to go watch two teams that are not going to do anything. So I think that part of it's almost offensive to me. That is not ruining it. It's just taking a little bit of the energy away from me on it. You want the stadiums full and the atmosphere is as crazy as possible, I would think. But, oh, we've got 20,000 empty seats in the stadium because the tickets were over $500.
1: I mean, part of me wonders, South Korea how many fans should you expect to watch South Korea and Czechia? How many should you expect?
0: Well, I mean, if you have the tickets like at $50, then you could sell the entire. You should be able to sell the entire place.
1: That's probably right. You've got people that would want to go to a World Cup match.
0: Yeah.
1: Between any two teams, if it were
0: affordable,
1: $80.
0: Right.
1: Like, would I go see? Pick two teams. You know, Bosnia and Ghana. They're not playing each other, but sure, I'd want to go see a World Cup match.
0: Yeah, but not at the cost it's going to take right now.
1: Yeah.
0: So. But that's not going to ruin it for me. Like you said this the other day, like once the games start, and once the games start again with teams that I actually like really care about, then that probably will go to the side for me. Especially because the U.S. games are going to be filled, I think. I'd be surprised if the U.S. games weren't filled.
1: You would hope so.
0: Yeah.
1: 803-0550. I'm wearing my Team USA jersey that I got in 2015 in Baltimore. Saw the U.S. play Cuba in a Gold Cup match.
0: Did they win?
1: They did. They won 6-0.
0: 6-0?
1: 6-0, yeah.
0: You remember who scored?
1: No.
0: Not even one?
1: Clint Dempsey got a hat trick from what I'm reading. I look up the game real quick.
0: Yeah.
1: Clint Dempsey got a hat trick. This kind of gets to your point about tickets were not that expensive, and my wife and I saw, hey, want to just go to Baltimore and watch a soccer game? So we did.
0: Right.
1: Got in the car and got tickets to U.S. and Cuba.
0: Like, that would have been a great trip. Like, anywhere. Philly would have been this. New York could have been this. Toronto, obviously, is the closest. But pick a stadium. Like, oh, tickets are $80 to go watch. It doesn't even matter who the two teams are, but you want to go to visit the city for a weekend and go to a World Cup match, and that's just not possible.
1: Yeah.
0: This go-round. It's just kind of gross that's happened.
1: Canada plays today and the U.S. play today. Both play today.
0: Is Canada the afternoon game?
1: I believe so. They play Bosnia.
0: Okay.
1: U.S. is the late game.
0: Yeah, 3 o'clock. Two games per day to start, but that's fine. You get the host nations out of the way first. It is Paraguay, by the way.
1: Yes, it is.
0: I looked it up.
1: Paraguay.
0: Yep.
1: Very good. 803-0550, 1-888-550-2550. To join us on some Saber stuff. We'll get Juicy Rumors in a little bit. Maybe next. Yeah, we'll do it next. We'll do Juicy Rumors next. The Alex Tuck meter. Is there any significance to the report, Pierre LeBrun had it, that he thinks Yarmo might have a tough time getting Tuck to double digits? It's funny. We talk about how you don't negotiate the media and on and on and on. Double digits is actually a line in the sand, right?
0: Yes.
1: It's a number.
0: That is, we are not going over $10 million.
1: That is a number.
0: Yes.
1: And you don't often get a number reported. You never say he doesn't see himself going over 11.6. But double digits is potentially a line in the sand. And I wonder, you know, how much they could be pushed by that. If, in fact, he gets out there and the offer from Seattle is 10.4, could the Sabres get to double digits? You're telling me you're going to go to 9.8, but you won't go to 10.4?
0: Mm-hmm.
1: And I know, like, every negotiation ends up working this way. but
0: you might not because of the eighth year, honestly. It was weird to me yesterday that Friedman on his podcast didn't really want to talk about it. He said that I'm not going there. Like, because who knows what can happen, deadlines spur action. There's still a gap, work to be done, mm-hmm. was his quote. But I'm not going there. That had me thinking about Stamkos and the possibility of, like, maybe Friedman would be thinking this, that anything you hear or is negotiated right now is meaningless because can you predict what the Sabres are going to do and what Tuck's going to do on June 30th? Because everything that happens right now could be pointing towards no signing getting done, and then just bam, the day before, Tuck just is like, you know what? I don't want to do it. Or the Sabres are, you know what? We didn't get what we wanted done, and we're going to go up $500,000. Like, that's kind of how he sounded. Like, mm-hmm. I don't want to predict what's happening right now because none of this matters until there's, like, 2 days before
1: the agency. That's definitely right. Any leak from either side is trying to, whatever, if you want to say steal the narrative or, you know, any of that. But,
0: yeah.
1: That double digits, to me, that jumped out because that is an actual line.
0: Right, that is.
1: 803-0550 is our number, 1-888-550-2550. Carolina wins last night. We'll get juicy rumors. We'll do it when we get back. There are some juicy rumors. I've seen the Sabres connected to a couple players, maybe down the list a bit. We also have another player that's requested a trade out of Edmonton. Mm-hmm. Not McDavid, not yet. Not yet. But
0: he sees Babcock coming.
1: He's probably he's in on Babcock. Or are you talking about?
0: Sorry, not McDavid. The guy's
1: the player asking for a trade. Yeah. So we'll get to that. 803-0550 and 1-888-550-2550. Jeremy and Joe on WGR.

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1: The Hurricanes took Game 5 by a score of 4-2. They lead the series 3-2. They have a chance to hoist the cup on Sunday with puck drop set for 8 o'clock. You'll be able to catch all of the action right here on WGR with pregame set for 7:30. The NBA final continues tomorrow night. Tip-off set for 8:30. The Knicks, they can slam the door as well as they lead the series 3-1. Again, that's tomorrow night at 8:30. The World Cup got underway yesterday. Mexico beat South Africa and South Korea beat Czechia. And tonight, the USA will take on Paraguay at 9 o'clock. The Bills, they waived cornerback Dorian Strong with a non-football injury designation, and they signed wide receiver Devin Tompkins, formerly of the Falcons and around the NFL. NFL Network's Ian Rappaport reports that the Panthers agreed to terms with wide receiver Jalen Coker on a three-year, $35 million extension. ESPN's Jeremy Fowler reports that the Chiefs and quarterback Patrick Mahomes, who's been dealing with a knee injury, are leaning into the possibility that he plays in week one against the Broncos. Speaking of the Broncos, head coach Sean Payton said quarterback Bo Nix, who's been dealing with an ankle injury, took some walkthrough reps yesterday. That's your Paddock Chevrolet Sports Headlines. 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I'm Joe Calley for Western New York's Voice of the Fan, WGR.
0: Never miss a second of Jeremy and Joe. 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
2: We're going to get some juicy rumors in the hockey world because, well, it's that time of year. Pretty much 2 weeks of the draft, and free agency begins the start of July.
3: Yeah.
2: I have one name I've seen linked to the Sabres that I don't think we're going to like an awful lot, but
3: okay,
2: we'll see. And then I have a question about that Edmonton player that's requested a trade. Darnell Nurse has requested a trade out of Edmonton.
3: Mm-hmm.
2: Let's do that one first.
3: Okay.
2: I don't think Darnell Nurse for the Sabres necessarily, like, no.
3: No.
2: But here's what I would ask you. Do I have to rule out every defensive player in every one of these ideas? Werenski, right? There's some speculation Werenski might ask for a trade. Do I have to rule that out? Or should I consider that it is very possible Jarmo Kekalainen would say, would treat it like anything else. Like, I mean, if it's Werenski, Owen Power's available, just like for a name here, right? We sometimes think about the core four defensemen, the top four. Keep that together, you're going to be good for a while. We feel good about that. But is there a short list of names that we should all entertain that could get Jarmo off of that four and into a different four? I mean, Werenski's a Norris finalist.
4: I had that
2: Norris winner. But take it down from Werenski to...
3: Also, Jarmo drafted him.
2: Sure.
3: So
2: take it to the tier two guy, where he'd say, yeah, it's a nice player, but I'll upgrade. On the table?
3: I think it'd have to be...
2: Werenski?
3: Werenski. Because of the history, because he is the best defenseman in hockey at times. I mean, he just won, you know, he's a Norris guy. So
2: I think it seems ridiculous to think about him. The price would be...
3: Well, I mean, he's got 1 year left on his deal, and if Columbus doesn't think he's staying, then they would move him, I think.
4: I think that's right.
2: I mean, are the Sabres going to rock two Norris Trophy defensemen?
3: You also have to be prepared. You have to be prepared to give him $15 million a year.
2: I was going to say, has that ever been done?
3: Two Norris defensemen?
2: Two of the three best defensemen in the sport on the same team?
3: Yeah, well, there was one that came to mind, and then maybe they're the only ones. The 07 Ducks.
2: Right. Niedermeyer and Pronger.
4: Yeah.
3: But maybe that's it. He's interesting. He's interesting. I think, like, Nurse or ideas like that, yeah, like a non-starter for me. Like, he costs a lot. The only thing that would give me a little pause is that he traded for Parayko. He did do one of these moves. He traded for Colton Parayko. So is there a equivalent of him out there? Like, I don't think Nurse is an equivalent of him because he's actually more expensive.
4: Yes.
3: And probably not as good of a player also.
4: No.
3: But is there another guy out there? Like,

0: it would be enough to think about, but I'm not expecting them to acquire a big name defenseman this summer.
1: No, I had the Werenski thing popped into my head this morning, like, ooh, would you do like a Byram and what?
2: For Byram Werenski? And
1: Byram and
2: I mean, am I saying Byram and Power?
3: Ooh. Like, no, be real. Think, be real about Zach Werenski.
0: Yeah, but Columbus.
3: Byram is not signed. So, like, okay, they'd have to sign him.
0: But what is right. Columbus getting? They're not going to want Byram back because Byram's not going to stay there.
1: But I think Power would be the name. That
0: Power's under contract, and you know you have him forever.
1: Yeah. I think it's Power and maybe one of the prospects and
0: yeah.
1: a pick, probably. It's probably Power,
0: it's Power.
1: Oostland, and second. Would be my guess.
0: See what
1: that.
0: what you're doing in a way. You kind of are trading Byram and Power. Maybe are you paying Byram if I do this?
3: No, that's what I mean. Like,
1: no, yeah.
0: So in that way, like, I'm trading Power to get Werenski, and then I'm not able to pay Byram because I'm getting Werenski.
1: Correct.
3: All of a sudden,
0: I still could see an argument. He is like,
1: I think that's still the best decor in the league.
3: That's also, by the way,
0: right.
3: The Team USA group chat. Right?
1: That's exactly right. Like,
0: yeah, right.
1: We went through it yesterday, like, how many guys are in a position that looks like they might want out. Like, Robertson didn't make that team, but he's around it, and he knows all those guys.
3: Yeah, he's an RFA.
1: Kachuk.
3: Yep.
1: Werenski was on there. Hellebuck's in there. There was another guy, another big name that's slipping my mind right
0: Hughes.
1: Now. Hughes is in there, and, like, that could blow up at any time.
0: They
1: Sonny
0: really-
1: Mehta could, like... I don't know.
3: There is another name.
0: Well, Quinn Hughes is not signed. He's
1: no, right?
0: And what is he? He's got one more year?
1: He's got one more year, and it sounds like a three-year deal in Minnesota, but it's not done.
0: Brady Kachuk, you're right. Like, every big-name guy that you can get yourself to, like, oh, he could be traded, they're all American.
1: And they're all on that team.
3: There's
0: guys.
3: There's another name on that team, and I've seen this player connected to maybe the Sabres for this player. Now, if they did this, they'd have to make multiple moves to kind of clear a spot, and maybe this is like where Ryan McLeod gets traded, but who's the Team USA guy that you're not going to like this idea that I've seen linked to the Sabres?
1: Trocheck.
3: Yes. Vinny Trocheck.
0: Yeah, I don't want that.
3: 32 years old. Trocheck is probably on the move somewhere.
1: Yep.
3: I liked him a ton, like 7 years ago.
1: Yeah. Right.
3: Now...
0: out.
3: Is he your new Zucker?
1: That's what I was just going to say.
3: If you're going to move off Zucker, you're going to go to Vinny Trocheck instead?
0: I mean, he's gonna
3: just like veteran guy.
0: He's going to win face-offs for you, but like that should not be why I'm trading for someone of that magnitude.
1: I could get there on that if you have the confidence that some of the young guys will replace the Zucker offense and you think that the upgrade on defense and mm-hmm. face-offs is worth it for Trocheck to be your third-line center. And then you think Oostland, Helenius, all those guys are going to... whatever the 10, 15, 20-point difference is between what Zucker would probably give you and what Trocheck's going to give you, if you could make that up, I could see them thinking, I think that works. But it's just, I would be a little nervous about
0: it. I just see the collapse coming for him.
1: Yeah.
0: Like, it already has begun. And it's pretty clear it's begun. It's incredible he was on Team USA.
1: Yeah, it was.
0: So, I don't know. I think... that player is showing glaring signs of deterioration, and I would not want to be signing up for him at this point. Like, he'll be 33 by the start of next season.
3: Yep.
0: Yeah. No. Right. No. Thank you. I feel like the only thing I know he's giving me is faceoffs, and I don't want to spend that much to just fix faceoffs. Can I do that cheaper? Or can I do that with a better player? Go trade everything for Nico Hischier. He could be your new face-off guy, and he's 10 years younger, 6 years younger.
1: There was a report yesterday that it sounds like there's going to be a deal there for him in New Jersey.
0: That's disappointing.
1: It is disappointing.
0: I like that idea.
1: I really like that
0: idea. And Lindy likes him a lot, too.
1: Yeah.
0: I saw a quote, an old quote from Lindy, where he's like, he's Pekka.
1: Mm.
0: And he named him captain in New Jersey. So hopefully
1: that
0: contract
1: doesn't
0: happen, because I think that idea makes way more sense.
1: Adam Fox was the other name that was slipping my mind earlier on that Team USA, like in that group. He wasn't on this team, but he was on the Four Nations team, and he knows all those guys, and like he's probably
0: are we assuming everybody

0: It's like Hellebuck, Matthews. Matthews right. is another one. Like Matthews, Tkachuk, Eichel.
1: Yeah, like there's like a core group. There's a core chat, and then there's an everybody chat.
2: There's also, by the way, an unintentionally funny thing about like Dylan Larkin, Team USA. You pointed this out. Who referred to the Minnesota Wild as a perennial...
1: An established power. What?
2: He wants to go to an established power.
1: They were the first team listed after that was said. They're 3-12 in playoff series in the last 15 years. What are you talking about, established power? The Minnesota Wild? They're good. But
0: they're definitely good.
1: Give me a break with established power.
0: Won one round in the last 20 years.
2: They finished 5 points behind the Sabres in the standings this year.
1: They lose in the first round every year of their existence.
0: Yeah.
2: They had 11 fewer regulation wins than the Sabres this year.
1: Yeah.
2: Minnesota. Good team. That established power.
1: I don't think it's crazy him going there, but established power was ridiculous.
2: David Pagnotta, fourth period. He was on the Daily Faceoff Rundown and was talking about the Tuck news. And suggested, like, if they lose Tuck, how are you going to replace him on? So, not a surprise. But he says, if we have a top six winger in his 20s that we deem expendable, we need to shore up our back end. Is Owen Power somebody we can target? There are teams asking that question. If the Sabres lose Tuck, they're going to want a top six. And teams are asking, okay, Owen Power available or not? And this is a name, of course, Power... Before the playoffs, I openly asked the question, kind of wondered, how much will Jarmo watch the playoffs and decide whether or not that player can hack it? And I thought Power was very good.
0: Yes.
2: I thought Power came out of the playoffs to me looking like a guy that could totally swing it and like not worried about it. But, you know, somebody makes a call. Could we have Owen Power in the right package for a player? This gets back to my question about should I be like ruling out defensive upgrades, or do you think Jarmo could really do something drastic there? Whose job was Parayko going to take? Right? Was he going to be in the bottom pair, or was he going to be in your top four?
1: It's a good question. Or they're just going to run five pretty well, pretty evenly balanced.
2: Right. They do that a lot.
1: That might have been the answer. Timmins averaged 19 minutes a night on the season.
0: Yeah.
1: But. I think it would take a player of, like, Brady Tkachuk magnitude to get me to say, all right, I think I'd do that. Like, I'm very anti-including Power in any trade conversation at this point. I just feel like their top six without Tuck, I'd like them to replace him with something established. But if they don't, I'm still pretty confident in what they are next year. You trade Power... I don't know. What's their blue line now? That's the thing I know they're amazing at.
2: Mm-hmm.
1: You trade Power off it. It has to be an amazing player up front. Because my answer would be no on him in almost any circumstance. Like, if the Red Wings said, you can have Dylan Larkin and we'll convince him to go there. But it's got to be Power. Like, I don't think I'm doing that.
0: Mm-mm. I'm not doing that.
1: Am I doing it for even Brady Tkachuk? Maybe I would.
0: I would probably do it for Brady Tkachuk.
1: Am I doing it for Hischier? Like, how many guys am I actually doing that? Like, there's not many. Yeah, maybe Brady Tkachuk would be the only one I'd even say it about.
0: Really? I mean, Robertson?
1: No.
0: You do it for Jason Robertson? No.
2: Is Brady? Brady Tkachuk. Brady Tkachuk's shine came off.
1: That
2: in
1: was
2: this,
1: quick.
2: In this,
1: you're right.
2: Postseason a little bit.
0: I was going to say.
1: I'm in the mood to say no on almost everything.
0: Right,
1: man.
0: But
1: like, that one I would.
0: Robertson's a stud.
1: Yeah.
2: All right, it's been juicy rumors. We'll do this throughout the next couple weeks. The draft is less than 2 weeks away. NHL free agency begins to start July.
1: Is it decentralized? Do we know that? Okay, so
2: yes.
1: The GMs are not going to be there?
2: No, but there's a draft party in the arena.
1: So we won't get the, hey, this GM's walked over to Vancouver's table, and now they're talking. All right, fine.
2: 803-0550 and 1-888-550-2550. To join us. Bills rookie TJ Parker coming up top of the hour. We'll talk to him now that the Bills have wrapped up their mandatory minicamp. Have the big break now until the training camp schedule comes out, and that'll be likely July 29th. I wonder if it comes out today, now that they can actually turn the page to training camp.
1: Yep.
2: Could we get our St. John Fisher training camp scheduled today? 803-0550, the phone number on WGR.
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3: 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The USA takes on a tricky but injury-plagued Paraguay team in Los Angeles to open play in Group D. The USA looked improved in pre-tournament friendlies against Senegal and Germany, but now faces World Cup pressure for the first time. Paraguay is in the tournament for the first time in 16 years. They made a run to the quarterfinals in their last appearance in 2010. I'm Mike Conti.

0: most Super Bowl appearances.
1: Yep. Instant trivia. Allen is the one, so you only have seven.
0: Yeah. Seven.
1: Mm-hmm.
0: All right. There's like quarterbacks that didn't make a Super Bowl. That's a long list.
1: Yeah, but they had at least three playoff wins.
0: Yeah. Jared Goff. No, he made the Super Bowl. I'm thinking of his Lions days. He made it with the Rams. That guess doesn't count. Never good to get your first guess wrong on the rules.
1: And then immediately say it didn't count.
0: Yeah, it didn't count. Because I caught it myself.
1: It only doesn't count because you haven't got one right yet.
0: True. My first thought was Baker, but I don't know if he has three playoff wins.
1: Nope, not Baker. He might have two. Yeah, he's two.
0: Okay.
1: I'll give you a hint. None of them are active. It's like there's no Lamar on here. There's no Dak on here. Those guys have two.
0: None are active. Mark Brunell.
1: No, he... Oh, this is going to be cheating on him. Didn't he win as a backup? I'm going to want to give you credit for that, I think.
0: Okay.
1: He was a backup somewhere and won the Super Bowl.
0: Oh.
1: So it shouldn't count.
0: There's a lot on this list. We got a problem that do that.
1: Well, how many people have done that?
0: More than we know. All right, it's okay, fine. All right, not Mark Brunell.
1: Brunell did have five as a starter.
0: Yeah, playoff wins?
1: Yeah, playoff wins. So, yeah, he should count here. Brunell.
0: How about... I'm, like, looking at the teams here. Looking at the logos, trying to get inspired.
1: Mm-hmm. Yep.
2: What do you feel about Philip Rivers?
1: Correct, he has five.
0: Okay.
1: He's second. Philip Rivers.
0: Does Ryan Tannehill have three playoff wins?
1: He does not.
0: Okay.
1: You've got a Colt quarterback on here.
0: Andrew Luck.
1: Four. You have a Jets quarterback.
0: Vinny Testaverde.
1: Nope. More recent.
0: More recent. Chad Pennington?
1: Nope. More recent. There's not much. There's no
3: Mark Sanchez.
1: Mark Sanchez.
0: Oh,
1: no,
0: okay. Yeah. Okay.
1: Four playoff wins. You have an Eagle.
0: An Eagle. Donovan. Nope. He made the Super Bowl.
1: Yep.
0: Prior
1: to him.
0: Prior to Donovan McNabb. Randall Cunningham.
1: Randall Cunningham had three. You have another Charger that came up earlier because he's a Hall of Famer.
0: Dan Fouts.
1: You have the other guy that was a Hall of Famer and never made the Super Bowl. On a no longer existing franchise.
0: I don't know.
1: Warren Moon.
0: Right.
3: Oh.
1: And they'll give you Dave Craig.
0: Dave Craig.
1: So it's Allen, Rivers, Luck, Sanchez, Cunningham, Fouts, Craig, and Moon.
0: Not the list you want to be the king of. Good list. You got to be good to get on it.
1: I mean, if he makes it, Rivers goes back to the top.
0: Yeah. 803-0550, our phone number. Bills rookie TJ Parker. We're going to chat with him coming up next segment and continue taking you through your Friday here. Bills wrapping up mandatory minicamp, taking a break until training camp, which will open up in late July. Jeremy and Joe, U.S. men's soccer tonight, 9 o'clock.

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3: The Hurricanes took Game 5 by a score of 4-2. They lead the series 3-2 and have a chance to hoist the cup on Sunday. Puck drop set for 8 o'clock. You'll be able to catch all the action right here on WGR. Pregame set for 7:30. The NBA final continues tomorrow night. Tip-off set for 8:30. The Knicks can slam the door as well as they lead the series 3-1. The World Cup got underway yesterday. Mexico beat South Africa and South Korea beat Czechia. Tonight, the USA will take on Paraguay at 9 o'clock. The Bills, they waived cornerback Dorian Strong with a non-football injury designation and signed wide receiver Devin Tompkins, formerly of the Falcons and around the NFL. NFL Network's Ian Rappaport reports that the Panthers agreed to terms with wide receiver Jalen Coker on a 3-year, $35 million extension. And ESPN's Jeremy Fowler reports the Chiefs and quarterback Patrick Mahomes, who've been dealing with a knee injury, are leaning into the possibility that he plays in Week 1 against the Broncos. That's your Paddock Chevrolet Sports Update. Paddock Chevrolet with you for the extra mile since 1935. I'm Joe Calley for Western New York's Voice of the Fan, WGR.
4: TJ Parker. I'll tell you one thing. I seen him on film the other day chasing the running back. And I said, who the heck is that matching the running back step for step? And I was like, oh, he a cheat code. As the more I start to watch film and, you know, learn my teammates and start to watch them do, and everybody in the league freaky in their own way. And he was chasing the running back. And I was like, he really matching him step for step. So that's just one of the things that he's just explosive, fast, a young kid. I don't know the extent of what his role is going to be this year, but I'm happy to play with him.
5: It's Ed Oliver, Bills defensive tackle Ed Oliver, talking about our next guest, T.J. Parker, Bills rookie, joins us on the Western Hotline. We'll chat a little bit about minicamp wrapping up and now the break coming up for all these Bills players. T.J., good morning. It's Jeremy and Joe.
6: Good morning. How y'all doing?
5: We're doing all right. I've been waiting to talk to you because when you got drafted, I know the Bills put out a thing, and you talked with Maddie Glab. She asked what your hobbies were, and you instantly said golf. And then started putting. Then you're
7: starting.
5: And you're putting in the hallway. And we're a golf show. You know, we like golf. So, what level of player are you? How often do you play?
6: I mean, I try to get out there as much as possible. Actually, I played a little bit yesterday before it started downpouring.
5: Nice.
6: And I was even. You know what I'm saying? I parred the first three before it started raining too bad. So hopefully, I can get back out there soon. But I try to play as much as possible, especially with our schedule right now. So,
5: how long have you been playing?
6: I've been playing for about a year now. I got bit by that golf bug around summertime last year, and it's been on since.
7: Okay. Hold on. How good are we talking?
5: We're hanging
7: like,
5: up.
7: If I could ask, is it rude to ask like what your scores are? Because if we hear something that's really good as people that have been playing our entire lives, it might not feel great.
6: Oh, no. You see, look, I'm okay. Like, I can hit the ball consistently. Never said I was really good, you know. I'm going to lose a few during the day. But that's okay with me because I go out there just to swing and have fun, you know. I think my best score probably like one in the 110s, you know what I'm saying? Nothing
7: okay.
6: great.
7: All right.
5: Okay.
6: So, yeah.
5: Just good to get out there.
7: A year in, though. Yeah. I thought if you were about to give us a number in like the 80s, I might have quit the sport on the spot.
6: Oh, nah. I would have said it with a quick heartbeat if I had an 80 score. You know what I'm saying? I would have been very proud about that one, but we're not there just yet.
5: All right, fair enough. Getting fair enough. You got bit by the bug. You're out there on the course. So now you get time off in between mini camp and training camp. Where will you go? What do you got on the docket for you for the next 6 weeks?
6: So I'm gonna head back to Clemson and train. You know, spend some time there. Really, you know, pack up the rest of my stuff and get it shipped back up to Buffalo, and then really just spend these next couple weeks really getting ready for the season. I might shoot down to Florida to train. With some of my teammates and, you know, they really just really lock in.

0: And so,
1: what was it like your first NFL, you know, month here between OTAs and minicamp? What'd you take away from it?
0: I loved it, man. Just being able to say really that I'm a professional football player has been the best thing. It was surreal. I really had to really pinch myself and really tell myself, like, man, I really play for the Buffalo Bills. And it's been amazing. Really just getting around a pro setting, being able to, you know, just experience it all. And it's been fun, especially learning from the older guys. So,
1: through the draft process, you know, you probably talked to a lot of teams. Was there a type of defense you were kind of hoping to get into? And how does this one fit your skill set?
0: Honestly, I'm in the perfect situation. This is similar to how I played my play style in college. Similar roles. So just
2: go on.
0: For me to just come in and be familiar with how, you know, their style of play, Coach Leonard's defense, it's been amazing. You know, just it's been a smooth transition, understanding how to, you know, run the defense and really how to play within it. So it's been great.
3: I feel like this has been getting asked of a lot of the defensive linemen, but you're listed as outside linebacker. What would really be the difference in your mind? Or, like, how would you describe your role in the defense?
0: Same thing. You know, I'm still a, you know, outside linebacker. I'm a defensive end, you know, but obviously we got coverage and responsibilities, you know. That just comes within the defense. But at the same time, you know, I'm still a defensive lineman. I still rush the passer. I still stop the run. You know, we just athletes. We get out there in space and cover a little bit. You know what I'm saying? So that's the difference part of it.
1: Bills defensive lineman T.J. Parker joining us. Bills edge T.J. Parker joining us on the Western Hotline. We kind of Jim Leonard has asked, like, how to refer to all these positions as he's moving around. One other thing that the defensive coordinator said, T.J., was he's throwing as much as possible at you guys, and that'll be the plan, you know, as you get to training camp. Has it felt like there's a lot to get to?
0: You know, obviously there's a lot right now just because everybody's, you know, we're installing a new defense. You know, this is his first year here. So, you know, just learning the plays and understanding how to really run them and seeing different looks in practice. At first, it was difficult for me just to get going. But now, you know, I'm in a spot where, you know, I'm comfortable. I understand what the plays are, understand what I'm doing. And now it's just about vision, what I'm seeing and picking up on different cues, you know, to help me play a lot faster. And I just give credit to, you know, Coach Leonard and Coach April for helping us out with that, and especially our vets as well.
3: How
0: speed.
3: Sorry, TJ.
0: No, you're good.
3: How different has this time of year been compared to college? Like, what is there been a stark difference to you, like college preparation for the season versus the NFL?
0: Well, you know, now I'm a rookie, so I, you know, it's like a restart all over again. You know, you gotta get implemented within the program. You know, understand, you know, a new defense and just really get acclimated. Whereas in, you know, last year, I'm going into technically my last year of college where I already knew the defense. You know, and we're just working out right now, whereas in it's kind of similar as in working out, going over plays and things like that. But now we're I'm the rookie, understanding, you know, I got to get used to the system again. So it's just a balance of just restarting and, you know, understanding what I need to do to get ready for the season. So,
3: yeah, the other difference I might be wondering about, is there a really big difference between the personality types for Joe Brady and Dabo, what you experience in Clemson?
0: Man, Coach Brady is young, fresh-minded, and I love him, man. He keep practice, and he keep the building juiced up, you know what I'm saying? That's one thing I love, man. We compete, we have fun, and we get our job done, you know what I'm saying? At the same time, like I said, we have fun doing it, and we're a very close team, and that's one thing I love. And that's one thing that is similar, you know, coming from Clemson, we're a close-knit team who is all about working. So for me, it's very familiar. And I'm just super excited about this season.
1: Next stop is training camp in about 6 weeks. TJ, you'll be back on a college campus. Has anybody told you about life in the dorms for that week and a half, 2 weeks, whatever it is?
0: Yeah, we just talked about it. I'm excited about it. You know, just get to spend time with my teammates. You know, it brings me back, just like I said, fall camp. We didn't do dorms at Clemson, but at the same time, you know, I don't mind it. You know, it's all about ball. You know, for however long we up there, you know, we just focus on strict football, and that's what I love. So I'm super excited about that.
1: TJ, looking back at your Clemson career, 2 years ago, it was 19.5 tackles for loss, 11 sacks. And then the following year, the numbers weren't there. What changed for you? Did you feel like you were still there, but the defense changed? Like, from 2024 to 2025, your time at Clemson, what was the most different?
0: You know, I feel like I trained even harder after that, you know, my sophomore year going into my junior year. I trained even harder, took everything even more serious. You know, sometimes the ball, it just didn't roll my way. I didn't have the season I wanted to have.
4: I know.
0: There's a lot of things that went into that, you know, but I ain't making no excuses. You know, just got to go out there and compete. And, you know, from here, you know, I know what I need to do to get better, to continue to get better, and that's what I just got to work on. So,
3: yeah, your position, how much do you even look at your own sack numbers? Because there would be, I think people are starting to do it a little bit more intelligently with, are you affecting the quarterback? Are you getting pressures versus are you just piling up the sacks?
0: You know, for me, you know, obviously I want the sack. That's the play you got to make. You got to be productive. You know what I'm saying? And at the same time, you know, you just got to be able to do your job and win, you know, all about producing. You know, not everything shows up on the stat sheet, but at the end of the day, you know, sacks do matter. But we're going to do our best to do whatever we got to do to get them and then work from there. So,
3: Have you a list? Do you have a quarterback that you've already thought about getting at some point?
0: Man, everybody, you know what I'm saying? you want an opportunity to sack everybody, you know what I'm saying? So you don't really have no favorites when it comes to it. I'm just super excited to play. You know, I'm excited to get my first one, even in the preseason. You know what I'm saying? I ain't really worried about who it is. It's just about getting a sack, you know what I'm saying? So,
1: TJ Parker, TJ, real quick before you go, have you been through the new stadium yet? Have you been on the field?
0: No, I haven't. I'm excited to go on it.
1: Yeah, we all are. We're excited to get out there. All right, TJ. Well, best of luck. Enjoy the time off. Hit him straight if you're able to get on the golf course. And keep us posted on your progress.
0: Yes, sir. Thank you guys so much. I'm definitely going to post that golf score sometime soon.
1: Beautiful. Thanks, TJ.
3: Thanks, TJ.
0: All right. Thank you, guys.
1: TJ Parker joining us on the Western Hotline. Yeah, there was a little bit at the very beginning of, like, if you just started a year ago and you're going par, like,
3: I got to get out of it.
1: We're going to have to hang up.
3: I was getting worried. Because Jordan Poyer did that a couple of years ago, where he had, like, took up golfing. Yeah. And within 2 years, he was shooting in, like, maybe he was shooting in the 70s even.
1: Yeah. The game might not be that hard. It's just that your brain gets in the way. If you're new, you can be good.
3: It might also not be that hard when you're as hard when you're a world-class athlete.
1: That could probably be a part of it,
3: too. That probably helps.
1: That could help.
3: Like, is he, we should have asked him, is he hitting the ball 300 yards when he connects on it? Like, probably.
1: It would help. Yep. TJ Parker, Bills rookie. Joining us there, Ed Oliver with a glowing review about, you know, the athleticism there and, you know, the job he's got. He might be asked to, you know, cover backs from time to time, but he mentioned it. It's about getting to the quarterback. This defense will be what? Judged on how many sacks they get in the regular season. If there's any stat you want them to lead in.
3: Oh, I'd love them to just have a hell-raising defensive line, and we get to a place where, like, honestly, get to a place where, oh, look at the difference in coaching and what it can make. And Oliver talked about, like, freedom to maybe do more things on the defensive line. And not to say they'll be reckless, but maybe more reckless could be good for them. Like, is Greg Rousseau permitted to do certain things now that maybe he was discouraged from doing before? I don't know. Like, less worrying about lanes and going more all out for the quarterback. Like, I don't really know what that looks like in X's and O's and, like, pass rush moves and, like, where the guys are going, but I feel like I'd love to see end of the year that become a discussion because, hey, Rousseau and Oliver had their best seasons as Bills, and it was Jim Leonard unlocking that in them. Like, that to me would be the number one thing that could happen. They've been chasing a defensive line that, when you go to preview a matchup against the Bills, is the other team talking about your pass rush?
1: Not often.
3: Because I don't know that they ever have.
1: Yeah.
3: And if that could become a thing, that to me would be number one. I wonder if they can get that, though, without, like, a premier guy.
1: Well, the last couple...
3: Can they do it with five good guys? Yeah. Because I like Walker, Oliver, Rousseau, and Chubb and Parker as, like, those guys should be pretty good.
1: Isn't that what Seattle did?
3: Right, they
1: a
3: didn't
1: bunch
3: really,
1: of
3: they
1: good
3: didn't,
1: guys.
3: They didn't really have, like, one, like, they didn't have a Myles Garrett.
1: No, that's right. The Rams are going to try to do it with a bunch of good guys and with a Myles Garrett. And the Ravens are doing it with Trey Hendrickson, right?
3: Yep.
1: Premier good guy. Like, how many teams have that guy versus trying to do it without that guy? I think,
3: Collective. Was Philly kind of that even a couple years
1: ago?
3: They
1: had Milton Williams and Josh Sweat, guys that are
3: good.
1: They're very good.
3: Yeah.
1: But I don't think they're thought about as, like, premier guys.
3: Right.
1: Right. Like, I have a list here. I was going to bring this up for trivia about double-digit sacks. Like, TJ Parker, you had double-digit sacks 2 years ago at Clemson and not last year. But
3: right,
1: double
3: five.
1: Right. Double-digit sack guys. You can do this with any position, and I think it can often be a trap. But we'll do it here. Your double-digit sack guys, how often are they in the Super Bowl? Right? How often are the top guys
3: are getting sacks are actually going to make it all the way?
1: And let's do that right here. So since 2000, there have been 1, 2, 3, 4, 5, 6, 7, 8, 9, 10. There have been 11 players to have 7 double-digit sack seasons since 2000.
3: Okay.
1: 7 or more. Seasons with
3: 7.
1: 10 or more.
3: Okay, well, I know Garrett's on that list.
1: 8. He's done it 8 times.
3: He has not made the Super Bowl. Right.
1: We'll get through this trivia quickly as you try to name them.
3: Yeah.
1: And then what I want you to think of is guys that you do not think of in the Super Bowl. Because Garrett's never been a dog team, right? Who else you got here?
3: When's the starting year again?
1: 2000.
3: Is like Strahan playing enough to get in there?
1: Nope. No? Michael Strahan is not.
3: Okay. What about
1: 7 or more double-digit sack seasons? No.
3: How about Dwight Freeney?
1: Yes, 7.
3: He made it.
1: Super Bowl. Yep.
3: Okay. Who are like the mid-2000s pass rushers that I want to be?
1: I think there's only one other guy on this list.
3: James Harrison?
1: No. Only one other guy on this list that's been to a Super Bowl, but I could be wrong about that. I'll give you a list here. The other guy that's been to a Super Bowl, Vaughn.
3: Right.
1: Rams and Broncos.
3: Is J.J. Watt on this list?
1: He is not.
3: Really? Okay.
1: Nope.
3: DeMarcus Ware?
1: Yes. 8.
3: Did he make a Super Bowl with Denver?
1: Yes, I believe so.
3: Okay.
1: So there's
3: he might have been at the very end, though.
1: Yes.
3: Not in the prime of his career.
1: Julius Peppers, 9.
3: Peppers.
1: Myles Garrett, DeMarcus Ware, Jared Allen, John Abraham, 8.
3: Okay.
1: Cam Jordan, Danielle Hunter, Chandler Jones, Vaughn, Terrell Suggs, and Freeney at 7.
3: Good for Danielle Hunter being on that list.
1: 7 times.
3: And
1: double-digit sacks.
3: Yeah, none of those guys really are playing on perennial powers.
1: No. Now, that could be... Here's a point about sacks versus like pressures.
3: Right.
1: Right? If the Bills are the number one pressure-based defense and they're not the number one sack defense...
3: I'd take that.
1: You should take it.
3: You should take that.
1: Sacks are very much a who-are-you-playing-against stat. And like TJ says, like right there, like from sophomore year to junior year,
3: yeah.
1: You know, he trained harder. Things didn't go his way. He's not going to make excuses. He doesn't have to make excuses. I'll make excuses for a defensive end that is chasing after Josh Allen versus chasing after Joe Burrow. It's a different job. And, you know, the Bills this year, who do they play? Week one, it's CJ Stroud. I think you can get sacks against CJ Stroud. You can get him down. Week two, it's Jared Goff. You can get him down, too. He's not exactly all that mobile. Week three, Herbert. Tougher. Week four, Drake May.
3: Mm-hmm.
1: Week five, Stafford. Like, the swings there are different. You get 12 pressures on May, you might get him down once, twice. You get 12 pressures on Stafford, well, the ball might be out. It might be different, right? Is the ball coming out quickly versus, you know, does the scheme have a guy open? Does the guy evade pressure? And that's a ton of where, like, these guys that have all these double-digit sacks, you'd never say you didn't want one of them on your team. Of course you do.
3: Mm-hmm.
1: But, like I said, this is a trap. You can do it with no running back that's led the league in rushing has won the title. No receiver that's led the league in receiving has won a title until this year when, like, JSN did it. You just, sometimes you get to a Super Bowl winner and you start cutting them open. Here comes the autopsy. Well, they didn't have this and this and this and this, so you don't need those things. Like, well, you know, you need as many good players as you can get. But the last couple seasons, it has been teams that don't have the premier guy are winning the Super Bowls. The Chiefs' premier guy's Chris Jones, right? Interior. The 49ers, who's there? They didn't win a Super Bowl. They've been there twice.
3: The Rams won with Aaron Donald.
1: Yep. Elite premier guy, and with Von Miller. And now the Rams are going back to that model again. Like, let's have Garrett.
3: Right.
1: So,
3: and they might get Donald back. Yeah, the Bills this year, they'll play... I'm looking at the list of sack percentage from last year, who took the most sacks in football last year. And I think out of, like, the top 10 guys, the Bills will play 3 of them. One of them, though, is Lamar. He was 3rd.
1: He got sacked a lot last year.
3: Didn't he get sacked a lot because he wasn't healthy and he couldn't outrun guys?
1: Maybe.
3: Maybe I'm wrong. Maybe he'll get sacked more again this year. Herbert was 6th last year, and their line wasn't healthy, right? So should I expect him to be sacked as often? Like, I don't know. If they have their linemen back, Joe Alt and Slater, right, are the two that missed most of the year. Like, maybe he's not that gettable. May would be the guy, though, I would wonder about. Like, Drake May was ninth in sack percentage, and then he went to the playoffs, and I'm pretty sure he set the record, didn't he, for getting sacked in the playoffs? I think he had the most sacks ever. So May might be one of these guys where he – I wonder how much that is him just having to do a lot, running around where he's being sacked 10% of the time. But that's two matchups this year, and he took a lot of sacks last year. So if he doesn't improve in that, and those are big division games, like that could be critical. Can you get him to the ground in both of those division games? Because last year you could get him, and I don't really remember the Bills doing it much in the two times they played him.
1: 803-0550, 1-888-550-2550 to join us. Bills defense. Training camp schedule, maybe today.
3: Yeah.
1: Maybe today. I just say that because now that minicamp's over, and they're going on the 29th, right? That's we know that. It's about to be, because of the calendar, a really short camp.
3: Yeah.
1: How long was camp last year? I guess I should look that up in Rochester.
3: 3 weeks, I want to say. Maybe not three full weeks,
1: not like,
3: but
1: 21 days.
3: No. Like, maybe they started on like a Thursday and ended on like a Tuesday or something.
1: Yeah.
3: That feels right. I think we went out there 3 separate weeks.
1: Yeah, it was July 23rd to August 7th is what it was. Like, that's a good solid 2.5 weeks.
3: Okay,
1: and
3: right.
1: This year, the way the calendar falls and like trying to figure out when, like, we know when the preseason game is. We kind of know when the blue and red will be. The Bills at training camp, it's probably going to be shorter.
3: Yeah.
1: So we'll see. Is that the kind of thing you just throw out on a Friday? Like, sorry, it's so short this year. It's just the nature of the calendar.
3: Yeah. But they signed a 1-year deal with St. John Fisher. Are they doing the year-to-year thing still? We'll find that.
1: It's a good question. I mean, they have a brand new facility. How often are they going to want to practice?
3: That's what it was a three.
1: Or be near their new facility.
3: 3-year extension.
1: Okay.
3: So they're there till 2020 through 2028. So yeah, like maybe it could be shorter. Maybe that becomes a trend. Like, we'll go there for a week and a half, 2 weeks instead of almost a month, and then we've got our. I guess have their facilities really changed though? If they're not using the stadium.
1: No, you're probably right. I mean, there's going to be stuff over there that they use.
3: Like, they might not cross the street until the blue and red game, I guess.
1: Battle of blue and red. Sell out. It'd be like a spring game, like a college spring game.
3: Yeah.
1: 60,000 people there to watch.
3: You know, like, I'm not even sure drills. People are going to be watching. I think they're just going to be hanging out in it's like an open house.
1: Yeah. You might be right.
3: That's what if I'm there, that's what I'll be doing. Just like walking around, where people hanging out, and seeing what helmet Josh Allen's wearing, and then that's, you know, let me just check out the stadium.
1: Excited. The Buffalo Watch continues. Not getting a lot of pictures of flatbed trucks that are not the Buffalo. Not yet.
3: Maybe that's probably good, because if you're driving,
1: don't take a picture
3: down
1: of a
3: the
1: flatbed
3: throughway,
1: truck.
3: I probably don't want you taking pictures of the flatbed next to you. But if you have a passenger in the car, flatbed pictures.
1: Yeah. Let's have them. Send them our way. 803-0550 and 1-888-550-2550. The Knicks and the Spurs back to San Antonio. This is one where if the Spurs – I'm telling you right now, prepare yourself.
3: Mm-hmm.
1: The NBA fixes its games crowd is 100% on this game is coming back for game 6. They will not let it end in San Antonio. Right?
3: That is absolutely the take of that
1: person. There's no way they will let this series end yet.
3: Right. Because it would be a bit of a letdown if this series only won 5 games. And the money at stake, they're going to want to go back to the Garden.
1: That's the league that I think gets the most. Not just games are, fixed and they have their scandal, but they're massaging the series.
3: Because fouls are so...
1: Yeah, there's just a million of them.
3: There's so many of them, and they are so subjective.
1: Did you see the...
3: And you can do it both ways. This is where, Knicks fans are just out of control with the ref complaining. When
1: their coach set the table. The coach said that the discrepancy was so bad he'd never seen it before.
3: Right, and he was ignoring the first half where they had twice as many free throws. And like you'd think from the way it's being talked about that it's been the most one-sided officiating season of all time. And I don't know, the end of last game, you're not hearing a lot of discussion about how they called Castle out of bounds, and guess what the review said? Or what the replay showed. He wasn't out of bounds. How about the screen? How about the screenshot of Ananobi on that block on Fox hitting him square across the arm on the follow through?
1: Right.
3: Like, that's not getting talked about anyway. Why? Because it didn't happen to the Knicks. That's it.
1: Yep.
3: That is making me want to root against the Knicks. Knicks fans constantly complaining about officiating for a week straight. You're up 3-1. That they're trained for that though, aren't they? They're trained to think everybody's out to get them because they've been terrible for 50
1: years.
3: Every
1: fan base thinks the officials are out to get them, right? Everyone.
3: This just feels like a magnified. It might just because there's more Knicks fans, like we said about the hockey earlier. Why am I not hearing Golden Knights fans complaining about officiating? Just because they're not as engaging and active about it?
1: Possibly. Erling Haaland was at that game. Norway must be training close to Carolina. So
3: I think
1: Erling
3: Haaland
1: was at the Carolina game last night.
3: Yeah.
1: Wearing a Hurricanes jersey.
3: I don't like him.
1: Another reason to not like Carolina.
3: That is true.
1: It's another one. Anyway, 803-0550. Norway's got to play soon. We'll see. They've got some good players. But today, Qatar and Switzerland is the opening game.
3: So. Norway doesn't play until Tuesday.
1: All right. I'll be ready. I found, by the way, I forgot. I have a Netherlands jersey. Soccer. From 2010.
3: You have another? Like I have an orange one?
1: No, it's actually red, white, and blue. They had the colors
3: which
1: of their
3: flag. Yeah.
1: Yeah. They had, like, their away jersey was red, white, and blue that year, and they also wear orange.
3: I was out somewhere and saw a Portugal jersey yesterday, and, like, that looks good. But I
1: was
3: didn't
1: it,
3: get
1: was
3: it.
1: The white, was it the white one or the maroon one?
3: I don't even know. It didn't look official to me.
1: Okay.
3: Was it a place you would think it had the licensing, but it was like, it had the real crest, but it was like a white and blue.
1: That's
3: the other one?
1: Yeah.
3: Okay.
1: The other one's pretty sharp. I did not get the white one. We were in Portugal when I got the Portugal jersey this year. Right. I did not get the white one for it. You will soon learn this. Why didn't I get the white one?
3: Because you'll spill things on.
1: Because my kids will put their face on my shoulder and it'll be ruined forever. That's it. You can't. You basically go through a, I don't even know, 10-year stretch now? 5 years in.
3: Yeah.
1: Don't buy anything white.
3: I'm already learning. I have not worn a white t-shirt, I think, since the baby was born.
1: I really wanted the white Portugal jersey. I'm like, well, it's not in the cards there.
3: Yeah.
1: Not now. Pick up a child. Bam. Not even a spill. They just have things on them. It's on my shoulder. All right. So much for this jersey. So I got the maroon one instead. 803-0550 if you want to join us. Jeremy and Joe on WGR. 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
2: Westwood One Sports presents this World Soccer Update. The U.S. World Cup team that debuts tonight in Los Angeles against Paraguay has a 32-man roster, and half were also on the team 4 years ago in Qatar that went out in the round of 16. The biggest name then and still now, Christian Pulisic, the former prodigy, is now 27, has played in 88 caps, scoring 33 goals. But there is a new coach, 54-year-old Argentinian Mauricio Pochettino, former coach with PSG and Chelsea, and he has a decision to make on who his goalie will be tonight, the veteran Matt Turner or the younger Matt Friis. Most expect it to be Friis. Before the U.S. debuts in the U.S., Canada debuts in Toronto against Bosnia-Herzegovina. Mexico debuted yesterday in Mexico City, a 2-0 win over South Africa, and then last night in Guadalajara, South Korea came from behind for a 2-1 win over Chechnya. With this World Soccer Update, John Stashauer, Westwood One Sports.
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2: The Hurricanes took Game 5 by a score of 4-2. They lead the series 3-2. They'll have a chance to hoist the cup on Sunday with puck drop set for 8 o'clock. You'll be able to catch all of the action right here on WGR with pregame starting at 7:30. The NBA final continues tomorrow night, tip-off set for 8:30. The Knicks can slam the door as well as they lead the series 3-1. Again, tomorrow night, 8:30. The World Cup got underway yesterday. Mexico beat South Africa, and South Korea beat Czechia. Tonight, USA will take on Paraguay at 9 o'clock. The Bills, they waived cornerback Dorian Strong with a non-football injury designation, and they signed wide receiver Devin Tompkins, formerly of the Falcons. And around the NFL, NFL Network's Ian Rappaport reports that the Panthers agreed to terms with wide receiver Jalen Coker on a three-year, $35 million extension. ESPN's Jeremy Fowler reports that the Chiefs and quarterback Patrick Mahomes, who's been dealing with a knee injury, are leaning into the possibility that he plays in Week 1 against the Broncos. And Broncos coach Sean Payton said quarterback Bo Nix, who's dealing with the ankle injury, took some walkthrough reps yesterday. Those are your Paddock Chevrolet sports headlines. Paddock Chevrolet with you for the extra mile since 1935. I'm Joe Calley for Western New York's Voice of the Fan, WGR.
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4: I just heard the word at the combine. I heard it from a couple different people. Is that there hadn't been a lot of movement, that there's still a gap. Now, I had a couple people tell me he's definitely testing free agency. And I said, guys, I'm not going there because who knows what can happen. You can always do it later. The one thing I definitely did hear is that there's still a gap. There's still work to be done there.
5: Elliot Friedman, 32 Thoughts Podcast. Is it time to do our Sense of Talk segment where we
6: think so.
5: Use our crack graphics team, throw it up on the YouTube stream, and move Alex Tuck's skating body left and right, out of Tuck, in Tuck? Yes, it is.
6: Yes, it is. I might want to argue for moving it in the...
5: Do you want to know one of the reasons I wanted to do it today? I heard this song yesterday just out in the wild organically. And I'm like, oh, we got to do in Tuck.
7: Yeah.
5: Out of Tuck.
6: I almost want to move it to the right.
5: Do you think we're closer?
6: I'm starting to just fall into the none of this matters and that he is just going to sign at 11:50 at night on June 30th.
7: Yeah.
8: Yeah.
5: Right. There's no benefit. If you're X number of dollars apart, there's no benefit for either side to say, how about in the middle, until the very last minute.
6: Right.
5: Like, let's let more things develop. Let's see if we can feel some pressure one way or the other.
6: I don't think I fully want to do that, though, because then that is me saying, I don't want to move it from the middle until June 30th.
7: Mm-hmm.
6: And now Sense of Talk becomes lame. I think that would be lame.
5: See, I'm starting to get to, I think the Pierre LeBrun report that Yarmo is going to have a tough time going to double digits. That's a line. That's a line in the sand. And if you won't go to double digits and some team will go to 11.2, that's a big gap. There's also income tax stuff.
7: Mm-hmm.
5: Like, let's say Florida.
6: Right.
5: Let's say Tampa. Let's say Dallas. Somebody wants to say, how about 11? Like 11 in Dallas versus 9.5 in Buffalo is more than just 1.5 take home.
8: Right.
5: It's
8: like 3.
5: Yeah, like I want to move the little skater body to the left.
8: Oh.
5: I think it's
8: tug of war.
5: I think I'm fading it. I want to
6: Well,
5: and listen, in terms of the sentiment, I think that the general

0: Well, fan base is bracing for, listen, it's been great, man, but
1: yeah,
0: that the playoff series against Montreal, I don't think anybody would say that's a determining factor, but that combined with what Hellenius has looked like and Oslin has looked like and all these names, all these players asking for trades, the group chat on Team USA, like it feels like it actually could be a summer of movement.

0: there is a deal to be made. Like he thinks that at 9.5 or so, like that could happen.
1: Yeah.
0: And that like he wants to say like it I don't think it's over for him. And you know, he's a guy that's around. So I may be with Joe a little bit and like I want to keep him on this. I want to bump him over maybe a half a click on the meter
2: to the middle.
0: A half a
2: you
0: click
2: guys,
0: to the
2: you guys
0: yeah.
2: just want
0: to.
2: By no, the way, a half a click is still this, slightly below the middle.
0: While it is, it's the first tick towards the out sure. of tuck side.
2: While we're looking at our graphic on the YouTube page, designed by our graphics team, I want to accuse you guys of just sitting on the fence. It actually looks like a fence.
3: It does look like a fence.
2: The tuck meter looks like a fence. So Alex Tuck is on the fence.
0: The graphics
2: which technically
0: team will
2: means
0: work
2: you're
0: on.
2: Also sitting on the fence. You're
0: true.
2: Just trying to yeah. sit just where on the fence, part of the
1: where
2: fence.
1: On the fence are we sitting?
4: To yeah. what Joe said also, waiting until the last minute, that eighth year is up at 11:30 at night, right? The night
2: yep.
4: up. So if he wants that eighth year, yeah. I mean, that's so, the last time that can happen. So if they wait till the last minute, I could see that too.
2: Another thing Friedman talked about yesterday is if the Sabres offered him, I think he maybe used that number, the $9.5 million number.
1: Okay.
2: You're talking $76 million total.
1: On an 8-year deal?
2: On an 8-year deal. For a team to match that in total value, they would have to get to 11.
0: Right.
2: Now, it sounds like maybe there is a team, at least one, that the Kraken could be it. Maybe there's another that would get to 11. So, but that's a question. If there isn't a team willing to go to 11, then 9.5 might be the top offer in total value. But as you mentioned, there's more to it. There's taxes. There also is the signing bonus part of it, right? And the Sabres are not a signing bonus team. Tuck, his last contract had no bonus whatsoever. It was straight salary. And, okay, it could be that the money is even the same or that you actually would get a couple million more from Buffalo in total. But what if the Sabres don't want to offer you much of a signing bonus and some other team wants to make like half of it signing bonus?
0: Mm-hmm.
2: Does that appeal to him?
1: Right.
2: It appeals to most players in the league. Kyle Connor basically told the Jets, if you don't change that the way you do it, I'm leaving. And they changed it, and they gave him a giant signing bonus.
1: So we just had someone write in, what about Rasmus Anderson? He's a UFA. Anderson, Vegas, I just saw the latest, you know, charty chart that says like, oh, he's yeah. this, but and what was the caption slash story of it? It was, well, he's a free agent, there's a lot to like, but mm-hmm. which water's yeah. wet. And any case about right. against signing a free agent to a contract that includes it might not work, like that's what that's what this pool is. That's where you're going. I mean, it's what comparison works here? Probably none. I'm in Joe's World Cup pool. You want in? Yeah. It might not work out for you. Yeah, that's right. I understand. Right. I'm trying to win. I'm going to give you $25 to be in your pool, and it might not work out for me. If I don't want to spend that $25, I won't spend it.
2: You pick Ghana in the second round. I think there's a likely chance of that.
1: It's a vibes pick, all right?
0: Ghana
1: overachieves. I like Ghana.
0: No perfect player is ever getting
1: there
0: the
1: aren't
0: agency.
1: Perfect players, and there aren't perfect contracts. Right. And we're not playing contract. I know playing the contract game is a big part of this, but you have to accept that pretty much anybody you sign is an imperfect idea. So, I don't know.
2: Is Jordan Staal doing anything for you right now on the age thing, too? Because that's getting a lot of, hey, why am I worried about signing Tuck, who's 30? Jordan Staal has how many goals in the Stanley Cup final at 37?
1: Now, he's making significantly less, but...
2: But he might be on a... he's on a different contract.
1: He is on a different contract. Right before this contract, which he makes about $3 million yeah. a year, the contract before this was a 10-year deal that signed him through age 35.
2: Yeah.
1: And that was
2: So that was before they put the limit in.
1: Right. $6 million for 10 years. Like, oh, I don't know. Is that going to age poorly when he's 35? No, plot twist. 2 years later, he's going to win the Conn Smythe. You know?
2: Right. Like, right, he got to another contract.
1: He got to another contract. And Pavelski, like, how long did he play for? A long time. Guys, some guys make it to 36, 37. Mm-hmm. I don't know if Tuck will. I don't know if the Sabres think he'll break down.
2: Again, though, I don't even care.
1: Right.
2: Make it to 34. I'm good. If he stinks after that, but they won a bunch, and he was great in the first half of it, I'm good. I'll figure something out. Cap's going up. I'll move him to another team who needs

0: salary. That is going to happen. All the insiders are saying it. There are teams worried that the cap is going up and they can't keep up. What design the contract so that, again, this is where a Vegas would do something like this, a Florida maybe would do something like this, a big money, big market team will do something like this. The Sabres, how much signing bonus can you put in the front? Are you even able to move that around where you can front load a contract? Or did they stop that?
1: You can do that, but the cap hit is the AAV no matter what.
0: No, I know, but what I'm saying is...
1: You can lock out proof it.
0: If you've got these teams that don't want to... You're going to have a few of them that don't want to spend $130 million in players in 4 years. Well, okay, let me front load Tuck's contract as much as I'm allowed to do so that in 5 years, if he's no longer good, hey, Winnipeg... You don't want to spend this much money?
1: Right.
0: You don't have to pay this guy, and he's going to give you a cap hit to get to the salary floor.
1: Right. That's something that...
0: I think there were rules changed about that, so I want to look up how much you're able to.
1: There might be rules in terms of like what the percentage is, but you're not wrong. Like, if the cap hit could be 9 and the salary is 4, then like that's easy to trade.
0: Right. Remember the Shea Weber offer sheet like way back when where the Flyers... front-loaded like all the money because they thought the Predators couldn't afford to give him a check for like $50 million that day. And then the Predators owner had to go to a bank and get a loan so that he could get Shea Weber.
2: Right.
1: By the way, this is the Sabres with... Yes, you're talking about some teams are more cash fluid than others.
0: Right.
1: Some owners are.
0: And I don't know if the Sabres have ever acted like this type of team.
1: That's right. This is the Sabres. The flip of this is that when the Sabres traded for Ben Bishop...
0: Mm-hmm. Yes.
1: Remember former Sabre great Ben Bishop?
0: He had no salary left.
1: No, his cap was like $5 million, and it cost like no money to have him on the team. It was
0: right.
1: It was free eating of cap space.
0: Yeah.
1: It was a dark day that day.
2: That was
0: the Ben Bishop trade.
1: Just because it was a signal that there was not going to be anything in the offseason of significance.
0: Was that before or after they traded for Johnny Boychuk?
1: After.
0: Because they also did that.
2: Yeah.
0: Was that it? Was it just those two?
2: I hope so.
0: They never got...
2: I can't remember.
0: The Coyotes used to do it with Datsuk and Pronger and Hossa and a lot of those guys. Yeah, like if you could be that team, that's another way to say, hey, we're going to make this commitment and we're going to design it so that if we need to get out 5 years from now, we're going to be fine to do that. Looks like you can't do more than half. The 2020 CBA, maybe not. I'll read about it in the break.
1: Right.
0: I think you might still be able to do it.
1: We'll get a break in. I just want to get you a little bit of latest on maybe digs and something to think about for that thing. Where do we put Tuck? Would you move him left or right in our sense of Tuck?
0: I think we tried to move him right and you tried to move him left, so he maybe ended up in the same place. Two of us trying to move him right.
1: Two to the right, then move him one spot to the right.
0: Half a tick.
1: Two steps forward, one step back. Still trending out of talk, though, is what we're still on.
0: Yes.
1: 803-0550 to join us on WGR.
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2: High of 80 today. A little wind coming through in different spots. So be aware of that.
3: All right.
2: Yeah, gusts to 30 right now. And later today up to 27, so gusty out there.
3: There was a point I opened my weather app yesterday in the middle of the day, and the real feel said 98. I think it had to be a mistake.
2: I was going to say, were you in Buffalo?
3: I think so. It was like 87, real feel 98. I went in like outside. It's not 98 degrees.
2: It was humid until it kind of broke. Jeremy and Joe, we'll get more of your calls in here. Final hour. The Parlay Kings are going to ride again. Got a packed weekend. Owen Parker is so ready to kill this parlay. He's got the bag. The bag's back. The parlay killer bag returns, the paper bag. Hang with us for the final hour here on WGR.
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1: No.
0: We already had Game 3 and 4.
1: Insane.
0: Yeah, it's already been insane. But now, how many Knicks fans might sneaky root for them to lose so they can watch them win at home? The cheapest seat in the building, 420 yeah. row 7, is $11,000 at the Garden. 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
1: $11,000
0: $11,000.
1: Wow.
0: And I should look up Spurs Knicks because the one that's going to be game 5, because not only is it San Antonio, it's much cheaper, but also I bet the price is driven up by Knicks fans hoping to see a win there. Because the cheapest ticket at San Antonio for tomorrow's game five mm-hmm. is $1,200. Mm-hmm. One-tenth the price.
1: Right.
0: But I bet that that's high because of Knicks fans.
1: Probably. Also, how many Knicks fans have their tickets up on the site in the first place? I'm wondering about the Sabres thing. Remember?
0: Like how many are listed?
1: The tickets for Sabre playoff games were through the roof on the secondary market, in part because there were like no tickets on the secondary market.
0: Yeah.
1: Because Sabre fans weren't selling them. Like, are Knicks fans, is it a couple hundred that are saying, I'll post this in the event that somebody wants to pay me an insane amount, because guess what? I've been a season ticket holder, and it's going to be to win the title in a game 6. I'm not selling that ticket. I'm going to the game unless you pay me, you know, $20,000 for two tickets.
0: I don't think that's what that is.
1: There are tickets available?
0: I'll find out. I don't know that StubHub...
1: Because that's like how I would do it. Like, if I were a Knicks fan and I had season tickets and game 6 was coming up, like, all right, I'm going to that game. I'm planning on going to that game. If you want to give me, for two tickets, $30,000 to not go, okay, fine. I'll post them. But I'm going to the game. That could be people.
0: So the one website that I saw for this that was better than others at telling me how many tickets are available was TickPick.
1: Okay.
0: Like, you've got your StubHubs and, you know,
1: yep.
0: Game Time, all that. But TickPick, when we were doing this with the Sabres and the Canadians, I was tracking on TickPick to see how many might be for sale. And you could see, well, there's been an influx of tickets that hit the market. And I'll do my best to see if I can find out about the Knicks game for game 6. Knicks-Spurs, game 6. How many tickets are available? Looks like 2,850 tickets are available.
1: All right.
0: The average price, $27,000.
1: Like, the average price.
0: Average price is $27,000.
1: You know, nobody left in game 5 or game 4.
0: Well,
1: maybe in part because of how much money there was on.
0: That's what I thought. During the game, I mean, I can't help but think, is they're down 20 points in the third quarter, 29 points. Like, man, imagine spending $25,000 on this game. Yeah. I think you would wait. You would sit there.
1: Because
0: I spent a lot of money for this seat.
1: You can't be... Does this person exist? Somebody that spent $20,000 on that game.
0: And then left?
1: And left early and missed that?
0: The worst investment of your life.
1: I couldn't imagine the feeling. So, right, Larry David is still there. Jerry Seinfeld is still there. All the celebrities are still there. And it seemed like everybody in the crowd was still there. Oh, can we find one person, though, that left early after spending an insane amount of money? Because that would be hilarious.
0: Yeah.
1: Yeah, you can't leave that game. No matter what the score is. They also stayed like 20 minutes after the game ended.
0: Kyle writes in, on the need to win the series point, does Kawhi's shot have the same impact? Kawhi Leonard, that was against the Sixers?
1: In the second round.
0: Yes.
1: Game 7 of the second
0: round. Does it have the same impact if they lose to Milwaukee or Golden State? No.
1: No, but I think that would be remembered. You remember series winners in sports.
0: Yes, but it's even...
1: But it's more,
0: it's
1: for
0: a
1: sure.
0: bigger deal, yeah.
1: No, like... But if that had come into game 6 and they lost the series, then no one would remember.
0: That's right, right. The Pominville goal wins the series.
1: Right.
0: So
1: if Ottawa had won one of the previous games and then won the series, nobody would remember the Pominville goal.
0: Yeah, I mean, you get game winners. A good example of this is Tyler Ennis's overtime winner in Philly. They lose the series.
1: Yeah.
0: Like, we remember the goal, but it doesn't really stack up as an all-time goal.
1: Right.
0: Being at home helps. Have you seen... Man, I'm so all over the ESPN thing here about their crowd mics. We saw this in hockey and now with the NBA. I saw so many videos of that Anunoby putback where the crowd is deafening. And on the ESPN broadcast, it sounds like it's just like a Tuesday in May. Like, it's just, there's no atmosphere on the ESPN broadcast.
1: So. That's a recent

0: thing.
1: It really is.
0: I've never watched a finals and thought that before.
1: No. It's very weird.
0: And hockey seemed like it was there must have been a decision made. We need to turn down the crowd, which makes no sense to me whatsoever. But we were not crazy. We noticed it in the Sabres series, and it definitely happened there. I don't know why. I don't know what the benefit would be because we can't hear Mike Breen well enough. We hear him fine.
1: Yeah,
0: it's about the moment.
1: 803-0550 our number. World Cup rolls on today. Team USA 9 o'clock tonight. You do anything for this game? Is there a push?
0: It's
1: to,
0: late enough that I'd.
1: I had a friend say, like, you got anything going on for the game? Like, what's the plan here? And I thought, yeah, I don't know.
0: Well, let's see. It might work out in my benefit because the game is starting right around
1: 9 o'clock
0: when the baby goes
1: to bed. That's so right. It's
0: that
1: actually
0: does help me in this instance.
1: It is in a good window. I think 9 o'clock is a good window for us, too. Like, oh,
0: if it was 7 o'clock, I'd have no shot.
1: You'd miss a lot of the game.
0: Or, 9, there's a chance.
1: Yeah.
0: Yeah, maybe. Yeah, this is a. I went out for multiple games in the last World Cup, and people were out. Local soccer bar, like it was filled. People were there for it. Everyone disappointed as they lost the Netherlands.
1: I mean, it's a Friday at 9 o'clock, so you might be out and go out and have a beverage and find the games on and kind of get pulled in.
0: Right.
1: If you're a casual.
0: I don't know if I ever remember watching a night game out of the World Cup, but maybe because the last time they would have played one, I would have been too young. Was South Africa, like when they played Algeria, was that at night? It was at night in South Africa, so actually it wouldn't have been.
1: No,
0: here, right?
1: When they played Algeria, when Landon Donovan scores that goal, that's an afternoon.
0: That's an afternoon.
1: It's
0: game.
1: An afternoon game. I remember where I am. I'm at Crazy Jake's, whatever the old place.
0: That?
1: It's on Elmwood.
0: Oh,
1: was it something Jake's? Papa Jake's, Crazy Jake's.
0: That's not the Mexican restaurant. You watch Game 7 against Carolina.
1: That's Cozumel.
0: Oh. Okay. I remember watching them play Belgium and Portugal in the middle of the day.
1: Yep.
0: At a friend's house.
1: Yep. We had a party for Belgium and Portugal for sure. I remember the Portugal game more than I do the Belgium game.
0: Night games. I mean, actually, you know why you wouldn't have night games? Because it hasn't been in North America.
1: Asia.
0: It was in Brazil, wasn't it?
1: Yes.
0: They hosted in 2014.
1: Yes.
0: Or 2018. And the U.S. wasn't there, right?
1: They didn't go to Brazil.
0: Yeah, that's why. They would have played night games that year, but they didn't make it because they lost to Trinidad's backups on a high school
1: field. The year they didn't make it is Russia.
0: Oh, okay.
1: Which?
0: Oh, so that doesn't check out.
1: Yeah. In Brazil.
0: So how did they not play night games when they were in Brazil?
1: Brazil was Portugal, Germany, and Ghana. Same timeline. Same time zones. I don't know.
0: I remember those being during the day.
1: Yeah. Same.
0: All right, I'm going to go after this game tonight.
1: There you go.
0: Yeah.
1: 803-0550. All right, quickly on Stefan Diggs.
0: Yeah, what's going on with Diggs? Anything
1: Nothing
0: new?
1: New. There's no
0: Nothing
1: new social media.
0: Are we sure? Should I check first to make sure?
1: I haven't seen any. He does.
0: You know, I've checked his enough recently, and I don't go on Instagram that often, that the first thing now in my Instagram when I pop up is Diggs having a story.
1: Your algorithm has changed.
0: It's just Diggs content.
1: Well, he has the same agent as Josh Palmer. So,
0: okay.
1: I guess the question I would ask would be, like, what's the likelihood that the GM and the agent have talked about anything?
0: Uh-huh.
1: Right? Palmer's injury, you know, how's he doing? GMs and agents, they talk. They talk a lot. And I just wonder if it might have come up. Like, hey, oh, by the way.
0: Yeah.
1: And how would it be met? I think from, you know,
0: how it would be met is really interesting.
1: It honestly, I think it might be. Here's what I'm getting at. I think that the story maybe coming out of the building over there is as, I don't know, conflicted might be the wrong way to say it. But I think it's a absolutely will not happen. And I think there are people in that building that think it absolutely will not happen. And if you think, yeah, but then there are people that think that too. I don't think it's a unified never, ever, ever over there. So,
0: but if it's not unified, even if you were somebody that were okay with it, you would know that this could split people. Many are totally fine with him, love him, and would enjoy having him back. And if there is a segment anywhere in the building in any department, whether it's players or above that, that would be like, absolutely not, I don't want it. If that's the case, I feel like you can't do it. Or you wouldn't want to do it, even if you were in the camp of, I'd love to have him back.
1: Do you want to know the one thing I thought yesterday about Diggs posting those highlights online? Because he posted like his own Bills highlights. And you just retweeted Scott Barrett on Diggs.
0: Yes.
1: And his EPA per route run.
0: Yes.
1: The last two seasons when he's been shot.
0: Yeah. Per route run in the last two seasons, the only three receivers better in the league are Puka, St. Brown, and McLaurin.
1: Yeah, so he's fourth in the league in EPA per route run.
0: He's above JSN by like 0.02.
1: Sure.
0: But he's basically JSN in that stat the last two seasons.
1: Right, which, again, he's shot. The thing I wondered, and this is, again, I am of the camp that thinks no, never, won't. When, let's say Josh is online, Josh got the baby, you know, he's up, baby's napping, he's scroll the phone, scroll the Instagram. What does Josh think when he sees those highlights of him and Diggs? You know? What does he think about that? Like, it's a good throw. You know, good catch.
0: Yeah.
1: Like, you know,
0: look how open he is. Just, where are the defenders?
1: I think, again, could be 0-0-0, no. But,
0: yeah.
1: I don't know that we've said that yet. Like, here he's posting them. Here, this and this. And they're, whatever. They've gotten two new receivers on the team. Their group is probably better prepared to not need an upgrade in the season than the last 5 years.
0: Mm-hmm.
1: So I still think, you know, from a personality standpoint, from a need standpoint, from a skill set standpoint, like all those things are no. Of course, like if Josh wanted it, he'd get it. Isn't that how Beasley comes back? He gets a guy he gets a rapport with. And how does Gabe Davis come back? Like,
0: are we sure he gets everything he asks for, though? He can get a lot of things he asks for, but what about everything?
1: Yes.
0: Would they not come back to him and say, where do you want him to play in the offense?
1: I think he gets, everything is a catch-all. I think he gets what he wants.
0: You think if he said, I want Diggs back, he'd be on the team? Like 100%. Yeah. No other. Also, there's the timing of it, right? Because there was legal stuff going on this offseason with Diggs, and he could have liked the idea in February and in March, and you wouldn't have done it in March because he's in the middle of a trial.
1: I agree. Like, so many reasons it won't happen, in my opinion. But on the idea that Josh gets what he wants, either they just coincidentally keep doing things that he likes, or they like to say that whatever they did, he also liked.
0: And I think some of that has to be true also.
1: Like,
0: there have to be things they do.
1: He liked Josh Keon Coleman. He wanted Coleman. Like, okay, they drafted Coleman.
0: Yeah.
1: You know, did he want Kincaid? Like, okay, he signed off on Kincaid. He wanted Joe Brady. Like, okay, well, Joe Brady's back here, right? Like,
0: right.
1: There's a lot of that. So,
0: but part of Josh's thing is he will never rock the boat. He will never say the thing that will rock the boat. So anytime they do anything, he's going to come off as supportive of it. And I'm not saying that would make it so that every instance of this is, this was something Josh wanted. But because you definitely, like when they brought Beasley and Brown back, like, there's no hiding from that. Like that's very clear. Like what did your quarterback wanted the dudes he was familiar with back because things weren't going well on the offense. But like, does DJ Moore have to be a thing Josh Allen wanted? Because after the fact, he talks about how much he loves it. I'm not sure. Like, sometimes when quarterbacks age, it does become more of a thing, doesn't it? Because they have experience. Like, Rodgers, this was the case.
1: That's right.
0: Brady, like,
1: Rodgers got Allen Lazard wherever he wanted.
0: Yeah, like, you can't hide from it.
1: Brady got Antonio Brown because he wanted it.
0: And that's where I would say like Beasley and Brown fit that description. Like,
1: and there's another one.
0: You can't hide like that. That's obvious. That's about the quarterback.
1: I had this on the tip of my tongue and then just blazed right past it. Connor McGovern.
0: Right, that one McGovern.
1: That was this offseason. Like,
0: yeah,
1: he said nothing's happened. Phone call on the team.
0: Right.
1: So I don't know. It's a fair question. We can't really know all of their process. He probably doesn't get everything he wants. No. But he's got a seat at the table. I mean, he was in on the coach interviews. It's a good indication that, what'd you think of that guy?
0: Yep. Yeah, that's true.
1: You know who I saw today in a video come up was Grant Yudinski. Our guy, Grant Yudinski.
0: Thought of that name.
1: The Jaguars, behind-the-scenes video of drafting that tight end that they took in the second round
0: yeah.
1: that everyone crushed them for because he was supposed to be a fifth-round grade.
0: Yeah.
1: What he was saying about this tight end and, you know, who knows.
0: Like, Nate Boerker, right?
1: Yes.
0: Yeah.
1: Nate Boerker. Boerker, sir. Boerker. James Gladstone, quote, let's shock the world. Grant Udinski, he's changing the offense. And Liam Cohen, I did have a dream of him. Those are the things they said about...
0: isn't this guy a blocking tight end?
1: Boerker.
0: Isn't he a blocking tight end? I'm pretty sure.
1: People say Jackson Hawes would have gone in the second round this year. Because that is, that is the trend. The trend is, let's get bigger. We want to get big on the field. You match bigger, and then we throw to the best receiver on the field. That's the Rams model is a lot of that. They do a lot of tight ends, the Rams, and then they throw to the best receiver.
0: Right. Yeah, he is a guy that in college...
1: It's an oversimplification of it, but whatever.
0: His career high... Here we go. He played 5 years of college football, and he had 400 career yards. His career high was his final season, where he had 19 catches for 198 yards. Yeah, like they drafted Jackson Hawes in the second round, I think is why they got crushed for it. Which, what if the Bills had done that, and Jackson Hawes had the season he did? Would that come off as a win? It'd be sold. They'd try to sell it as one. Blocking tight end that high.
1: Yep.
0: You know, think about that Diggs Allen thing. Like, how would he look at those highlights? I thought about LeBron and Kyrie when you said that, because that relationship was tense at the end in Cleveland, and Irving wanted to leave, and he did, and both have talked about since how much they regret it. That they regret, like, and they tried to play again together. Like, more from Irving, I think. Just like personality things and not running in the same circles, and I don't want to deal with this anymore. And then like 2-3 years later, it's like I regret that I did that.
1: Yeah.
0: So like would Allen? But that's the thing. Wouldn't it have to come from Allen?
1: Yes.
0: Like Allen would have to feel different about it than maybe he would have 2 years ago. And how likely is that? Probably not that likely, which is why nobody expects it to happen.
1: Sean Payton got a big 5-year extension with the Broncos.
0: See the comment he made about the interception, the Brandon Cooks
1: non-catch?
0: He said something along the lines of, when I'm old and gray and can't remember anything, let me find the exact quote, he'll remember that interception. When he's eating, I think the word applesauce was used somewhere in there.
1: Okay.
0: There will be a day you'll come visit me. I'll be having applesauce and won't remember your name, but I will remember that play. Jaquan McMillan.
1: It's a memorable play. Without it,
0: so much could be different.
1: Yeah, the Bills would have gone to Foxborough and maybe gone to the Super Bowl and
0: maybe not fire their head coach.
1: How do they match up against the Seahawks? I mean, is there a big Lombardi trophy in this room?
0: In this room?
1: Yeah, like, do we have like a did we print one out?
0: Sorry, not the Lombardi
1: not
0: trophy.
1: Not the Lombardi.
0: A Lombardi trophy.
1: Yeah, just like a big, you know. Yeah.
0: Big inflatable.
1: Just sitting right here.
0: I mean, we really could fit like a, what would you say that ceiling is up on the side here? 20 feet?
1: Yeah. No, it's not 20 feet. That's like 12.
0: 12 feet? Yeah.
1: It's like a Lombardi trophy size space for an inflatable.
0: We could just do it anyway.
1: I feel like we haven't earned it.
0: Could we put up
1: People would be mad.
0: If we put up a Lombardi trophy in here?
1: Yeah.
0: And then a cup in the other corner? People will get mad at that?
1: Eyes on the prize. And then when you're ranting, you could be like, if you ever want to win one of these.
0: Didn't Chris Drury show up in Buffalo one day and said, where are all the pictures of the Stanley Cup?
1: He did. And they put one up.
0: They hadn't won the cup. That's like what we'd be doing. Like, this is the goal. We're not saying we won this thing. Maybe there'll be a giant inflatable Super Bowl in here on Monday.
1: Things would be different if that's ruled a catch.
2: Would the largest rubber duck be holding a Lombardi trophy if it rolled in here?
0: We could get a giant rubber duck in here, too.
1: The giant rubber duck is coming July 4th.
2: It is.
0: On the 4th of July?
2: Nice. Like the 3rd, I think.
1: 3rd, 4th, 5th, yeah, that weekend.
0: Nice. The train is gone.
1: I saw the video of it leaving.
0: I looked yesterday because I was in the area. I'm like, oh, we should go see the... Gone.
1: It's got plans. It's busy.
0: Makes sense. Had to get going.
1: Yep.
0: I think it's in Pennsylvania now. East Pennsylvania.
1: Lancaster. They should have that trade. That train bring the Buffaloes
0: that
1: in.
0: That would be incredible.
1: That's what they should have done.
0: Yeah.
1: All right, we're going to break in. The Parlay Kings are going to ride. It's usually our football bit for the most part, but there's a lot of football on this week, you know, different kind. So between that, the Cup Final, and the NBA Final as well, Finals, we'll throw together a little four-team saucy parlay from the Parlay Kings coming up.

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2: 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A really good run. Surely it's the equaliser. And it's there. Hwang In-bom levels matters for South Korea.
3: World Cup is underway. We're on to day two. Good morning, Jeremy and Joe. Mexico wins the first game. They beat a twice red-carded South African team. And then South Korea beats Czechia in the nightcap. Today, three games, including Team USA. They'll play Paraguay, and joining us on the Western Hotline is Odyssey Soccer Insider Jamie Watson. 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It's Jeremy and Joe. Happy U.S. game day.
4: Oh, it's the best day of them all, fellas. Jeremy, Joe, thank you so much for having me on. Cannot wait to talk all things World Cup with you guys today.
3: Yeah, day one, two games. I don't know if you got anything out of that. Like, did it get the juices flowing for the tournament getting started?
4: You know it did, man. Watching the opening ceremonies, we got the start of the what I like to call the greatest month every 4 years. Now it's been stretched out to 39 days with the addition of some new teams now to go from 32 to 48. So it's an expanded tournament. We're finding out in real time what that means. But early on, Mexico, they looked good. They took care of business. And to be quite honest, it was an absolute spectacle kicking off the World Cup. And it just gets me more and more excited for today with both the other two hosts, Canada and the United States, starting their World Cup run.
3: Jamie, before we get to the U.S. and their opener, you know, college football expanded its playoff, and we got blowouts in the early rounds. And I know that on the broadcast, they were kind of talking about that, like Mexico, South Africa, and South Korea, Czechia. Like, could we see, do you think we will see maybe some more crooked scores based on teams that are a little bit lower qualifying?
4: Yeah, I think that's a reasonable question, right? And on paper, it should go that way. But I think until we actually see it happen, you know, then we give the teams that have earned the right to be there. Nobody just gets given, apart from the host, an opportunity to join the World Cup. Whoever hosts it automatically gets in, doesn't have to qualify. Everybody else has to navigate the qualification. Are some qualifications, quote-unquote, easier or quote-unquote more difficult? Absolutely. Is there definitely some lower-ranked teams in this tournament than we've seen before? Without a doubt. But also, we could, in the same sense, be seeing blowouts and lopsided scores in the group stage. But we could also see some of the biggest upsets in the World Cup. So I don't want it to be guilty until proven innocent with that mentality. I can understand why that thought process is there. But this could also end up being the tournament that we say this was the greatest tournament ever because we saw the most amount of upsets. So I think we'll have to reserve the judgment until we kind of see these first couple of games where some lower-ranked teams that have gotten in that generally haven't gotten in until they get an opportunity to compete on the biggest stage.
5: Yeah, and I wonder the U.S. is part in that because it kind of looks like on paper that the expanded tournament could have helped them with the groups a little bit more spread out and who's in your group and what your path is to do something in the knockout rounds. Do you feel that way, that the way that it all got set up, the draw, and now where we're at, that it sets up nicely for the U.S.?
4: Yeah, I think so. And I think that because of the fact that we have, just in about a little over calendar year, we've played all three of these teams that are in the group. So with Paraguay, who will kick off later against, and I say we, I'm not playing in the game, but that is the United States, my team that I'm rooting for. The United States, they were able to beat Paraguay 2-1 back in November. So they've just played each other. There's that familiarity. In the next game, you start thinking about Australia for the United States. Well, the United States, they played them in October. The United States won 2-1. The one team that could cause the United States problems in the group stage, and I think could actually set up to have a decent run if they're able to get through, is Turkey. U.S. is ranked 17th in the world. Turkey is 22. So there's not much disparity in the rankings on paper. But these two teams met on June 7th of last year, and Turkey actually won. That was a matchup in which the United States went up early. Turkey immediately on the road came back, got two goals, and they are the team.

0: team that could cause some problems, but that's the third match of the group. That's in a couple weeks. That could set up for a real exciting finish to this group. But bottom line is, Jeremy, Joe, United States, they need to show that we're beyond the stage of thinking about, oh, we just need to get out of the group. This is a group that needs to be getting out of the group, winning the round of 32, and then we get to that round of 16, which is kind of that barometer they're at right now.
1: Yeah, that's the thing. Like, with the expanded field, it goes from, you know, jumping into a round of 16 to the round of 32. And a win there would be a great feeling, of course, but it almost feels like that's, as you mentioned that, Jamie, that's like a must for this group.
0: Yes, totally agree. And I think when you get to the one question I get from everybody that's asking about the World Cup is what's a reasonable expectation for the United States? Well, this is a time in which the United States has the opportunity, if they can win and do it in a way that's exciting and fun to watch, you can get a whole new massive group of a fan base if you can do well in the World Cup and you can do it in an entertaining way, not just be boring and sit back and scrape by and everyone goes, yeah, you won, but that sucked to watch. No, yeah, we need this group to be exciting to watch. Then if they win that round of 32, they're right at what I would say is the point of success, right? You would say, okay, the round is 16, they met the standard, and if they go beyond it, now you're on house money. Now you're in the final eight. You quantify it as a big success. Anything less than that round of 16 matchup and a good performance, a competitive performance, is not a success. And I think it's very clearly at that point. But why not have expectations for bigger? You're on home soil. That should make the difference of the tipping point when there's really fine margins, because everybody at the round of 16 is good in the World Cup.
1: Jamie Watson, 12-year pro soccer player, current broadcaster, TNT, Apple TV, joining us on the Western Hotline is one of our Odyssey insiders. Jamie, for this team, you know, you said play an exciting style. Is this a more exciting version of Team USA this go-around?
0: I think so. I think that's a fair assessment to that, because you've got guys like Christian Pulisic who can score goals, he can create, he's playing over in Europe. Flo Balogun, who, by the way, I think when it's all said and done, I think the player who plays in Monaco, Flo Balogun, number 20 for the United States, I think he'll be the leading scorer for the United States. I think he will be the player that makes the biggest leap on the world stage to the rest of the world. U.S. soccer fans know Flo Balogun is a dangerous goal scorer, and he's a really top-class European forward. A player playing in Europe, excuse me. But when I say Flo Balogun, I think we finally have a number nine that can score goals. And then you got Weston McKennie, who's been really doing well in Juventus in Italy for a long time, who's kind of played like underneath. So we actually have some excitement, some free-flowing, creative players. We got to be able to put it together. We got to be able to get the end product. And so this first game tonight, I cannot understate how important it is. I don't want to say it's a must win, because they can lose and still get through. Let's be realistic about it. But you've got to win. If you're not beating Paraguay, the 41st team on home soil on the opening day of the World Cup, that's really going to kill the momentum for this group, and it's going to stifle a lot of that momentum for the fan base as far as excitement for the rest of the World Cup.
2: What level of worry, or I guess how confident should fans be in the goalkeeper situation?
0: Yeah, great question. For a long time, United States, if we didn't have a position that we were dominant in anywhere in the field as far as the world standard, except for the goalkeeper. Well, this year, it's like the exact opposite. It's like we've got some players that we can say, right, like Pulisic, he plays in Europe at Milan, and he's done incredible. And I just mentioned McKennie, right, at Juventus, top team in Italy. Goalkeeper, it's like Matt Freese plays at New York City FC. Matt Turner plays in New England. Chris Brady plays in Chicago. You could say all three of them are good enough to start, but like you don't feel confident. You don't feel like, yeah, we've got the guy. Next question. It could be a bad performance, and then you're wondering, does Mauricio Pochettino think about Matt Turner? I think that's a bit far-fetched. I think he's going to stick with one goalkeeper, but the fact that we're asking that question the day of the first game of the World Cup goes to show you that you're spot on asking that question. There is far less certainty with the United States men's national goalkeeper situation heading into the World Cup than we've seen in quite some time, than what we're seeing heading into this World Cup.
1: Jamie Watson joining us on the Western Hotline. Our Odyssey Insider Calls presented by Lowe's. Members get more at Lowe's. All right, Jamie, you want to give us a final score tonight? Is it going to be

0: So, that doesn't sound very confident. 3-0. I want it to be exciting. I want it to be fun and entertaining. And I hope everyone watching has a great time. And it just starts the World Cup off for the United States on a good run of form here.
1: Maybe Chippy too, right? Maybe fans have seen the ugly. I don't know if I call it a brawl, but there was a dust up at least in November.
0: great memory. Yeah, the longer this game stays 0-0, the more panic and pressure starts to set up for the United States. It's good for Paraguay, bad for the U.S. An early goal for the U.S. causes Paraguay to come out, and I think that leads to a second and a third for the U.S.
2: Very good. Thanks, Jamie.
0: Thanks for having me on, guys. Appreciate it.
2: Jamie Watson, our Odyssey insider here ahead of the U.S. game with Paraguay. And again, insider calls presented by Lowe's. Members get more at Lowe's. A soccer team that needs to score early to take the pressure off. I lived 5 months of that in the Premier League this year. Relentless. But they did
1: yes,
2: it.
1: Yes, you did.
2: They did it. All right.
1: Also, kind of he hinted at there, could we have goalie rotation conversations?
2: Mm.
1: Who you go with? Are they going to rotate as a plan even?
2: I would go with UPL tonight. That's what I would do. UPL. Get him in the net. He's bigger, right? Get him in net.
1: Yes. Yeah, I think I would. I want UPL.
2: Fun question.
1: Lion in that net.
2: Fun question. Who would struggle more, a soccer goalie in a hockey net or a hockey goalie in a soccer net?
1: It's a big net.
2: I know you're going to say, come on, guys. It's a big net.
3: But all you got to do is dive.
4: Whoa.
1: Come
3: on.
4: Are you serious?
1: We need the goalie wars. We need a soccer goalie.
2: We do.
3: I'll rumble
2: tweet
3: with a soccer
2: tweet
3: goalie.
2: Tweet it from
3: Let's
2: the WGR
3: go.
2: Account. All you got to do is dive.
1: Yeah. All you got to do
4: Clip
1: is dive.
4: It.
2: Wow.
3: I'll eat that.
2: The disrespect.
3: Wow. Push skates on, fellas. Give it a shot. You're not going to get from the bench to the net.
1: To his credit, I will say that soccer goalies never play hockey. I would think mostly, whereas hockey players play soccer before every single game.
3: It's true.
2: Fair.
3: I was a pretty good sewer ball
1: player. UPL probably has dabbled, I would assume.
3: Oh, yeah. The Euros love it.
1: Yeah. I bet UPL would make a good soccer goalie.
2: Does anybody? I can't believe
1: 6'5".
2: By the way,
1: he's athletic.
3: You're right.
2: That's what I just
3: said.
2: He
3: would be good at that.
2: I can't believe no one has done this. By the way, no NFL content creator did a mock NFL World Cup with 32 teams.
1: Oh, someone must have done it.
2: You just take all the divisions.
1: They haven't done it yet?
2: Who would advance out of the group stage? Buffalo and New England, and the crossover is the AFC North. So that's Buffalo against the two over there, Cincinnati and Baltimore against New England. No one's done that yet. Hey, NFL.com. I'm not going to spend the time.
1: I looked up NFL World Cup, and NFL players make World Cup predictions has made it out as a...
2: You could just do a whole mock tournament.
1: Hold on. We have an old article from one of the previous World Cups, which is NFL.com, a World Cup team built with NFL players. But this is 10 years old.
4: Come on. 10 years ago?
2: Yeah.
1: Goalkeeper J.J. Watt. For instance.
3: Whoa.
1: Yeah, this is the type of content that they did do. They haven't done it this time.
2: When we get back, the Parlay Kings ride, we'll give you a 3-4 pick parlay on the ride of the weekend here on WGR.
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0: We're trying to put together a four-way parlay in the break. Like, all right, what are we looking at? And Joe Kelly's like, I got a two-legger myself. What?
1: On our parlay.
2: It's impossible to find.
1: Can't even find the bet.
3: It is impossible. I found it.
0: It's Nathan Peterman calling his own number on a Hail Mary, running the ball.
1: Head first.
0: What? We just want one leg. No, here's a two-legger.
2: Okay. Right. We all just ran to the end zone for the Hail Mary. We turned around. He's took off.
0: He's running.
1: Peterman's trying to hurdle a guy.
3: Yeah. I'm finding it now. We'll get there.
2: Well, you finding it's not the... Us finding it right. is the tougher part.
1: Give us a link. I'll go first.
2: Give me
1: just a Svechnikov goal on Sunday night.
0: Svechnikov?
1: Okay. Yes.
0: All right. NHL, Svechnikov, anytime goal.
1: How easy was that?
0: Boom. +230. Right. Owen's on the Svechnikov anytime. A weekend parlay cross sport extravaganza.
2: All right. I'm going to go Balogun to score for the U.S.
0: Ooh.
2: +240.
1: All right.
0: Okay.
3: I'm going to find another one because I now cannot locate this.
2: Aha!
3: But I had it.
0: You can't even find your own bet.
3: I'm looking at it right now. It's in the bet slip.
2: Vanished. I'm not sure it ever existed.
1: I think it's made up.
3: Okay.
2: NBA
3: I'll go.
2: Finals.
3: I'm going to go. Carl Anthony Towns, we're going to look at here.
2: Okay.
3: We're going to go rebounds.
1: Wow.
3: We're going to go 13 plus for Carl Anthony Towns.
2: Okay. +146.
1: Mm-hmm. Yep.
0: Jeez.
2: I saw a breakdown of.
0: I forgot Alt Joe here, who used to like just flat bet Puka 12 catches.
3: Yeah.
0: Right. Is on like 13 rebounds.
2: I will say +146. So far, his leg is the most likely of the legs.
0: Yeah. True. The Spurs better miss a lot of shots. All right. To me. This is going to be the biggest payday I've ever had if we actually hit this, which we definitely won't.
2: We might. You got college baseball this week. You got PGA. Fine.
0: I'm doing it. RBC Canada.
2: Wow.
0: Let's really go here.
1: Let's rock.
0: Ready? This is a fantastic four-way parlay.
2: What am I about to hear? What's happening?
0: Tommy Fleetwood.
1: Winner?
0: Outright winner.
1: Wow.
2: He's +1,700.
3: Whoa. Yep.
1: Here we go.
2: Where is he on the leaderboard? What was his round one? Are we blindly picking him, not knowing what round one was?
0: Sure. He's Tommy Fleetwood. He's in the mix.
1: It's not even letting
2: me play.
1: He's
2: 3 under, 5 back.
0: Great. Perfect.
2: It's letting me do it.
0: That is 10 to win 9,000 for the four.
1: Sweet.
0: For the offseason.
2: Wait a minute. I might have to get to the app you're
3: I found
2: using.
3: The original bet in game line.
0: Oh, okay. Well, too late. Too late.
1: We gotta go. It's over.
0: Not interested.
2: 10 to win 9,000. Yeah. I have 10 to win 4,900. So we haven't been different apps right now. Could it

0: possibly be that different, though?
1: This is a...
0: Balogun goal, Svechnikov goal, 13-plus rebounds for Cat, and then
2: Tommy
0: Fleetwood to win?
2: Yep.
0: All right, I got to find whatever app you're on.
1: I know what app you're on.
3: Mm-hmm.
2: Okay.
0: I thought you were going to take Mackenzie Hughes because he's wearing a Bills logo.
2: He is.
0: All right. She's only allowed to do at that tournament?
2: Yes.
0: That's weird.
2: All right, we're out of here. We're back Monday. Enjoy the weekend. Go USA.
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9: Fry-yay, as we said this morning.
8: Fry-yay. Yeah, you know what? The weather definitely gives you a fry-yay. No, never mind. I don't like it. Saying it twice, I already hate it. Unfortunately, it just doesn't roll, you know? You have to stop it. You have to stop yourself there on the fry-yay.
9: What do you mean you have to stop yourself?
8: Well, at least I have to.
9: Okay.
8: My brain does not work as well as other people's, so... That's why I'm here, and this is the Northtown Automotive Extra Point Show. Derek Kramer, Zach Jones off today, but I've got Joe Kelly. Might borrow Owen Parker for a second as well. There's a fun little thing that the guys glanced through that I would like to pick further because it just sounds fun. But the U.S. gets going in the World Cup tonight, 9 o'clock. Really good stuff from the morning show there. Jamie Watson was on with them just earlier, and it was a really good interview. So if you are like me and you know nothing or next to nothing in terms of soccer on the world stage, well, it's time to just embrace it, have fun, and watch it anyway. Because it's one of those events, like how the Olympics, I don't watch any bobsled or luge competitions throughout the years. But when the Olympics are on, it's one of my favorite things to gravitate towards. World Cup soccer is the same thing. It is one of those sorts of events that happens that you just got to be watching it no matter what. So, and then, of course, last night, Canes win. Game 5, Jordan Staal apparently can't stop scoring. Apparently, John Tortorella was asked a stupid question, even though it wasn't. Everything on the table here. And, of course, open to you, Sal Capaccio at 11 o'clock, as well as we recap the week of minicamp. 716-803-0550 is the number to call. But last night, it's interesting. Jordan Staal really just can't stop scoring. It's starting to become very interesting on how you vote for the Conn Smythe at this point, because Staal wasn't having himself a great playoff series, so to say, but now all of a sudden he inserts himself into that conversation, Joe, because he's just putting the puck in the net in the Stanley Cup Final.
9: Yeah, and that we were talking about that a little bit earlier. Can you vote just based off of the Stanley Cup Final?
8: Because that's not what the award is supposed to be.
9: It's really not, but realistically, he is a major, major, major contributor to their success in the final series. So I don't know. It's a tough thing because the whole thing with the awards, okay? We were going to get into this.
8: If he played for the Tampa Bay Lightning at all in his career, it would be very easy.
9: Sure, because then it's I'm on a personal crusade to get him this award kind of a thing, which is what everyone was about John Cooper, all of that. So the award's supposed to be for what it's for, right? Like, we argue the MVP in the NFL every year. We argue Jack Adams this year. And it's not supposed to be just for the Stanley Cup Final, but it's kind of undeniable what he's been able to do in the Stanley Cup Final. So I feel like you kind of do have to look to that a little bit more than you normally would.
8: He's playing so well that he has to insert himself into that conversation.
9: Sure.
8: Like, you can't now talk about the Conn Smythe without throwing Jordan Staal in there because he just keeps scoring. And if Carolina wins, well, I wonder if a goal per game clip in the Stanley Cup Final is a great

0: way to do it? Answer is, it is. And that's kind of where it's so fascinating with the Conn Smythe Award, because of the fact that now we have to actually talk about it for real. Carolina might clinch this thing this weekend. And if that becomes the case, who wins the award? But Joe, I did want to kind of aggravate you a little bit here this morning, because you already hinted at it there. I mean, Nikita Kucherov just slips by Connor McDavid for the Hart Trophy. And I find it very fascinating. I find it very fascinating, though, that a team that finished second place in their division played below their projection, which was probably to win the division this year, has three trophies to their name. It's not about the fact that Buffalo is zero. I could really care less about that.
1: No, I'm with you on that.
0: Montreal does manage to get two of them, but they're not ones that I'd really call into question. I mean, Dahlin wasn't necessarily what I'd call close for the Norris, but it's I'm happy he was mentioned.
1: Yeah.
0: Lindy Ruff is the one that everyone is very confused about.
1: Well, this makes it even more confusing for Ruff. How is John Cooper the coach of the year with multiple award winners on the team?
0: Multiple award winners.
1: And didn't even finish first in the division.
0: Doesn't finish first in the division. And again, they're projected to.
1: Yeah. How does that make sense? That's what I don't get. And that's where it's, oh, the one writer, I was on the personal crusade, and then 40 votes didn't get tallied. Like, it just, it's a joke. To quote Lindy Ruff, it's a joke.
0: That's not what it's about.
1: No,
0: what his quote's
1: but to,
0: about.
1: To quote him saying it's a joke, it's a joke.
0: I just want to make sure you're not attributing his words
1: to that
0: voting process. But yeah, it's one of those things where it's so bizarre that you have a team that, again, doesn't win their division. And I could see it now. Tampa Bay fans just being like, oh, cry harder, or, you know, yada yada, we're still in their head, rent free. First of all, using the excuse rent free is a lazy way to just not acknowledge the lack of logic that's being used here. Because, again, I'm not really worried about the fact that the Sabres don't have any awards. I'm not. It's okay. The Sabres have been forgotten about for the better part of 15 years. And in that time period, they were best known for trying to lose on purpose. So I get that part. I understand why not the Sabres. The part I don't understand is, why do the Lightning manage to get three awards that every one of them is being called into question? People are mad that Sorokin didn't get more votes for the Vezina, but it's because they don't make the playoffs, so, you know, Vasilevsky's kind of the shoe-in at that point, because he's the only goalie of the consideration of the three finalists that makes the postseason. Kucherov, by 10 points, beating out McDavid, which, if you take Nikita Kucherov off the Tampa Bay Lightning, they might be fine. They got a Vezina winner in net, as a matter of fact, actually. And the coach of the year.
1: Right, right.
0: You take Connor McDavid off the Edmonton Oilers, which might happen in due time, mind you. That team goes back to the pits of despair, even with Draisaitl on the roster. Like, Bouchard's not an actual defenseman. He's a point scorer on the blue line. But hey, good for you, Tampa, that you at least won something for your regular season. Congratulations.
1: Yeah.
0: You won something this season. It's about time, I guess. You don't win your division, you choke that away. But hey, you know, that is what it is. The favoritism of the Tampa Bay Lightning somehow got to hang out here this year well in advance.
1: It's unfortunately the way the cookie crumbles sometimes, you know.
0: Again.
1: It's just the way it is, unfortunately, you know.
0: And it's not about the Sabres here for me. It is simply, I don't know how much love you should be giving a team that doesn't win their division like this. It's weird. It's weird. And it's something that I could see one of them. But all three of them had question marks. Two of them are razor-thin margins with Kucherov and Cooper.
1: Mm-hmm.
0: And even Vasilevsky, he's the only one that makes the postseason, so it kind of takes away from the rest of the voting. But there are plenty of points where Vasilevskiy's not the best goaltender in the league in the year. But that said, they need a backup goalie like no tomorrow. They need to give that man a rest.
1: They do.
0: They need to give that man a rest. Johansson has never been it. But for all three of those awards, for people to have questions about all of them, kind of tells you, yeah, it's kind of a favoritism thing about the Tampa Bay Lightning. For a team that has lost in the first round in four straight years, including once to Toronto, they let that break. And if there's going to be an opportunity to vote for the Tampa Bay Lightning this year, apparently you just had to take it.
1: Deserved it for so long.
0: Yes, apparently. I mean, Kucherov for the heart was fine because, I mean, he ran away with the point totals. It might have actually been a little bit harder to deal with for the Lightning to deal with their season if Kucherov missed a lot of time. But to have Kucherov and Vasilevskiy and Hagel and Sorelli and Point, it's, again, it's a great roster. They also didn't win anything. They don't even win a division. They don't win a regular season title of any sort. And yet, you know, there it is. So here I was thinking I would get you mad about this, and
1: no,
0: it turns out it's me.
1: I've been stewing in it already for quite a while this morning, so yeah. I've had time to think. But
0: you've had time to...
1: I think it's just, like I said, it's a joke. And I guess that's what it has to be taken at face value now, because it's not... The awards aren't what they're meant to be for. It's just a popularity contest, all of that. So it's kind of where I'm at.
0: Yeah, and the fact that the broadcasters had 40 people not vote was still ridiculous.
1: One of them, Bizinet, apparently.
0: Really?
1: I saw that somewhere, yeah.
0: Well, we knew who he was
1: voting for. Allegedly. I'm not gonna say that. When they asked the TNT panel, they didn't have Lindy Ruff anywhere in the top three.
0: So yeah. So
1: it wasn't going to be that.
0: Yeah. So, well, you know what, though? Then I would have at least understood if there's more votes going in and, you know, Ruff still happens to lose, so be it. Maybe just actually do the voting, guys. Come on. But back to the final. Real quick. And John Tortorella, back-to-back games, he kind of shows his butt a little bit. After game four, the mic falls off, and instead of just even doing the halfway decent thing of like picking it up and then continuing to talk and answer questions, he waits for the staffer to come by to put it onto the microphone. And he kind of has a look of disdain about it the whole time. But yesterday, for a Vegas reporter, by the way, to ask the question about, hey, have you considered a goaltending change? Carter Hart has let in four goals exactly in each of these five games. For that to be the stupidest question to be asked, first of all, John, I could think of at least 18 questions that are more stupid than that. Why didn't Mitch Marner get a point in game five? Is he going back to his choking ways? That's one. Right off the bat, right away. But that's not one of them. And I get it. You're mad about a loss and you want to defend your guy, but he seems to like pretend that Aiden Hill literally didn't win a cup for this team a few years ago. And for that to be the stupidest question that he's ever heard, again, good for you, John Tortorella. I'm glad that you got Vegas pretty much to lose a second-round pick because you're always grumpy about the media. Oh, it's a charming little thing when John Tortorella tells them what's up. No, it's a bit that gets old, especially when he works in the media.
1: Worked, right? Or is he still under contract with whatever he was? ESPN, was he on that panel or TNT? I forget where he was.
0: I'll tell you right now, I bet you, Joe, that if he's not hired by Vegas to coach more hockey games, I could bet you what he's doing. He'd be going back to the media.
1: Or testing the market.
0: If he's not coaching, he's going to be back in the media.
1: Mm-hmm.
0: So I guess that's one way to go about it is to literally work in the media just months prior and then be grumpy about it every time that you have to talk to them, which was kind of you literally this year. It's a bit that gets tired and old, though. And it's just another reason that you can just look at Vegas and go, ugh. Because it's just how they represent themselves, the Vegas Golden Knights, how frustrating they are, how kind of ridiculous they seem to be always, pompous. And I can't stand how they present themselves. I can't stand the whole Carter Hart thing is a situation in and of itself, but how that team has run itself, how they really treat the players kind of just like a little bit of an afterthought, ruthless in their ways of acquisitions. And in one way, you can look at it and go, yeah, it's really refreshing to see a team not think like a typical hockey general manager would and be slow, patient, scared. It's fun to see a team be aggressive, right? Except for the fact that it seems like they don't feel the need to consult their players. They don't feel the need to let them know that they'd been traded. They don't feel the need to at least perform some of the basic human actions that are required in the business. And then you've got a coach who doesn't want to talk to reporters after they close out a series and move on to the next round. A coach that always has some sort of problem with a reporter at any point, even if it's a good day for him. It's not cheeky anymore. It's not a fun bit. Like, act like a man in a way. Stop being petulant about it.
1: Yeah, sure.
0: So
1: that's just him, though. Like, I don't know. I don't want to make that excuse for anybody if you're, whatever, an aggravating person to deal with, anything like that. But, like, isn't that just how he's been for decades now?
0: So I'm just more or less the people that like it. Like, that's not – the bit gets old eventually. Any bit gets old eventually. And that's one of them. It's the fact that he has made it a brand – that he's this curmudgeon that is always cranky toward the media. And he hasn't won a Stanley Cup since 2004.
1: Might be able to here.
0: Might be able to here. Made an interesting proclamation saying I'm going to keep my clothes here at the hotel, which, again, confident answer. You do want to hear that. You want your guys to be believed in. But yeah, it's not all that far-fetched to ask a guy a question about a goaltender that's let in 4 goals every single game of the Stanley Cup final.
1: Mm-hmm.
0: And maybe, just maybe, it could give the team a little bit of a boost. But hey, ride with your guy, I guess. And do it in the most aggressive and curmudgeon-y way possible, John Tortorella. But hey, tonight, though, we've got World Cup. USA, Paraguay. That was fun to say.
1: Yeah. 9 o'clock. It's a late game.
0: It's a late game. I do find that fascinating because the guys were talking about it. Like, how often are they playing in the evening? Not very, because they're in different time zones.
1: Yeah.
0: For the World Cup, typically.
1: I like that the opening game is a weekend evening, though. That'd be different if it was like a Wednesday night or whatever, but it's a Friday night. Like, it as late as it is at 9 o'clock. It's fine. I don't really have all that much of an issue with it.
0: And very astute that we have no hockey, no basketball finals on this Friday so that people can watch Team USA for the World Cup. It's pretty good. You get the hockey last night. Then you've got World Cup. Okay. Does somebody play Saturday? It's got to be the basketball game, right?
1: NBA plays Saturday night at 8:30 tip. Yep.
0: And then that series might also unfortunately be done. That was still wild stuff from Wednesday. But
1: yeah.
0: Now, the World Cup and me not knowing much about soccer, okay? And the guys asked the question, and this is where, yep, Owen can finally be free at this point. Thanks for waiting, buddy.
2: No problem.
0: But I feel like it was glossed over a little bit. The what's harder, a hockey goalie or a soccer goalie?
2: Yeah.
1: Yeah, we moved into the...
0: You guys had a lot to do, though.
1: Parlay, yeah.
2: Yeah, we were
0: busy. You guys had a lot to do. So I find this one really fascinating because Jeremy brings up the point. It's a lot of net.
2: Yeah, but you... If you are a hockey goalie, you understand the basic principles of angle and the geometry of trying to cover up net using right. depth and angle. So in my head, that there's no more movement skill. Like it's you're just running and diving, and like that. There obviously are technical aspects to that, but I mean, you're a human. You're able to use your legs. I think that lends itself, in addition to the fact that there's not that many shots on goal. That's the big one,
1: mm-hmm.
2: is that there's what?
0: Volume.
2: Like five
0: yep.
2: shots on goal a game?
1: Yeah.
2: Even
1: yeah.
2: if you give up all five, like, you're going to lose, but it's not going to be as embarrassing as the 12 that you're going to give up if you put on skates and try and stop hockey pucks.
1: Very true.
2: The whole, like, in chat, they were getting after me, like, oh, a hockey goalie just has to stand there. Guys, you have no idea what the job is.
1: We've been through this before, too, because I was getting goofy the one day on Sports Talk Saturday talking about, why don't you just put a sumo wrestler in that and have him just eat it up?
0: Yes,
1: right?
0: And you call
2: it the dumbest. It's the dumbest argument that there is. Because even if, all right, say you've got a sumo wrestler, he's 550 pounds. The net is 6x4. If he is on his knees, he is taking up the lower half of the net. Okay, and there's going to be about 2 feet on either side, not 2 feet, a foot on either side of him that NHL players are going to hit every single time they shoot.
0: No player is 6 foot wide.
2: Every single time they shoot.
1: What if he lays horizontally and then like...
2: Then you've got the vertical. Upper half of the net and they're going to blow pucks by the guy like he's got no clue what's happening.
1: But what if his belly is like super...
0: No, okay, we're not doing the sumo goalie thing again, okay?
2: It's so dumb.
0: But so I've stood in a goalie's crease in both soccer and hockey.
2: Mm-hmm. Me too. I've played soccer goalie because when you're a hockey goalie, you get stuck in the net for everything else you ever do. So
0: that's fair. I had to play it one time for a bar league team, and it was, I'm putting this nicely, it was against the worst group of skaters that I'd ever seen, and we won 17-3 with me in net.
2: Whoa.
0: Yeah. that's how bad
1: that'll
0: it was.
1: Do it. I mean, that's a good spot to have to go in the net. I'll
0: yeah,
1: say
0: it's
1: that.
0: A good spot to have to volunteer to go in the net.
1: The one thing about the soccer,
0: but
1: I feel like I've, you know, I see the. Believe me, I see the hockey goalies get burned right on the upper corners, all of that. But the amount of times I've seen a free kick or whatever you want to call it, the penalty kick.
0: Yeah. Oh my God, the penalty kicks.
1: Where they run right up and then the goalie dives the complete opposite wrong direction. I've seen that way more.
2: Well, that's
1: like, how do you
2: that is a similar thing where you're just guessing. You're trying to look at hips and guess mm-hmm. at that point, and so you're going to get that wrong.
1: Is it like a shootout in a sense?
2: I was just going to say it's a little different though because goaltenders. That's where the net coming into play is important. Except a soccer goalie that has never skated before is not going to be able to gain any depth on the net, so they're not going to be able to force the player to one side or do any of the stuff that a real hockey goalie can do to make a shootout easier. They're just going to get a puck shot by him. And so I think it would probably be pretty similar where they're just going to guess. I think he's going to go right high, and I'm just going to guess that way, and they'll be right 25% of the time.
0: So I think one of the other things about it is not just the frequency of shots or lack thereof with soccer, but it is also how it is defended. I, at least when I stood in the crease that one time in hockey, I felt like I had some sort of control of where I was.
2: But you know how to skate.
0: Yes, I know how to skate. That is a kind of a big deal.
2: You know how to stand on skates.
0: There is a minimum requirement in order to have to play goalie in hockey. Even if it's like, say, ball hockey or roller hockey or something like that, too. We can add that into the equation here as well. And I feel like that tries to even things out a little bit.
2: That definitely makes me feel less confident about saying.
0: That's why the conversation needs to be had and fleshed out a little bit more, I think, just for the funsies. But it does allow for a little bit more of the control. For example, like if your kid's playing out in the street, playing some street hockey, you at least have a little bit of control on your feet because skating is not a requirement anymore. I've never felt more helpless standing in a soccer net.
2: Mm-hmm.
0: also because I don't know what I'm doing. But then you watch the PKs as Joe's bringing up the penalties. The only way you can succeed in penalties is study. You have to be film study. You have to be on your P's and Q's about a person. And that's at the highest level. Any rec league goalie with penalties, you're just hoping that person kicking the ball stinks. But in soccer, if you stop two penalties in a five-round shootout, you're a godsend because you're probably finding a way to win. In a shootout, five-man shootout in hockey, if you only stop two of them, you're probably losing.
2: Oh, yeah.
0: So
2: yeah, you're in trouble.
0: Yeah, you're in a lot of trouble, and you need to be bailed out.
2: Yeah.
0: So it's fun to think about it. Like, I look at professional goalies and go, how? Why are you even signing up for this?
1: Mm-hmm.
0: They are the only group of people in soccer that are allowed to use their hands. That's a big deal.
1: Everyone can use their hands.
0: No, legally.
1: You can.
0: You just get called.
1: When you inbound the ball, you got to hold it. Everyone uses their
2: classic
1: hands.
2: Cali. Classic
0: Cali. To get two groans immediately out of people for that. Good job.
1: Uh-huh.
0: Good job.
2: It's well done.
0: You're not wrong. That's the part about it. Good job. But within the field of play, allowed to use your hands. Only in the crease, though, too.
1: There we go.
0: Because if you have to pull the goalie, the goalkeeper comes out and tries to make a difference on the pitch attacking offensively. I look at that net.
1: I want to see that also transitioned over to the NHL. I want to see the goalie get pulled and he's the sixth skater. He's going to fly down with the puck on his stick.
0: Oh, and what would you feel about that?
2: Patrick Waugh took it for a ride.
0: Yes, he did. Took it for a ride.
2: Yeah. He went out there.
0: Could you imagine?
1: Have you ever had the urge to take it for the ride? Is my question. Have you seen an opening and been like, I could have gotten there?
2: No, I mean, no. I always liked the idea of trying to score, but I never thought I'm going to carry this up the. I'm going to Owen Power transport this thing. I was always, I was fine playing the puck, but I never wanted to skate it anywhere, really. It would just seem too much stuff. I got too much stuff on.
0: I feel like it would be kind of hilarious to employ this. Maybe I convince somebody that I'm playing with in net to try this at the 11 day.
1: Oh, yeah.
0: There's no official rules there.
2: Be a good screen.
0: Great screen.
1: Yeah. Especially with all the padding, just charge in there.
0: Like,
1: come on.
0: The goalie skate. Goalie, instead of like coming off to the bench, just get a stick and then get out there. That would suck so bad skating in all those pads.
2: Oh, it's the worst. It is the worst.
0: Yeah, I did that one time. There's photo evidence of me like having to go get a new stick on the fly, which was not a good idea. And I'm trying to skate back in a hurry.
1: So like Matthias Samuelsson. No, I'm kidding.
0: It works. Wow. But there is a picture of me frantically trying to skate back into the net. But again, I feel like in soccer, there's a method to the madness, and we don't have enough of the method to talk about that madness. So with that mystery is where we leave this discussion. Owen, thanks, buddy. Appreciate you taking the time there.
2: No problem, Derek. Anytime.
0: As of course, it's funny. I went to Owen earlier this week. I'm like, hey, man, I'll let you have some peace this week. And then, nope, I immediately made myself a liar today. So there we go. That's how it goes sometimes on the Northtown Automotive Extra Point Show with Owen Parker and Joe Cali helping out along the way here. Derek Kramer here with you. We'll take a time out. Come on back. If there's anything you're excited for about the weekend here, the Stanley Cup Final, NBA Finals going on as well on Saturday night. We got everything going on here. Sal Capaccio at 11 o'clock on WGR.
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9: Welcome back in. 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Derek Kramer here with you. Joe Kelly hanging out as well. We had Owen Parker here as well to talk about hockey versus soccer goalies. I still feel like it's got to be the most helpless type of job that there is to play as a goalie in soccer. There's only so much you can just do.
10: Yeah, it's not for me to comment on. I've had very limited experience as one of the Timbits or whatever they are, the little guys. But, you know, it's...
9: Owen puts up the very important, crucial detail of knowing how to skate, though.
10: Yes. Yes. Yeah. Man. I don't know. It's a weird proposition, I guess, to look at that. I don't know. It's so weird. It's just a weird conversation because I don't think either of them translate to one another. But then again, Owen plays the position, so.
9: All right. Are you ready for something interesting that came out a couple days ago from 32 Thoughts, Elliot Friedman?
10: Yeah.
9: Friedman has hinted in the past few weeks that Dylan Larkin may not be the only player to request a trade this summer, and that it has something to do with the U.S. Olympic team chat.
10: Yes, okay. The group chat.
9: The group chat.
10: We were discussing this morning, before we dive into this, if there are alternative group chats to the one Team USA chat. Like, is there a Four Nations chat from, like, the year before? Like, or is this everybody who's been a part of, like, Team USA in there? You know what I mean?
9: Yeah, it's interesting to think about. And I'm wondering about this. Like, say if Connor Hellebuck also is officially requesting a trade, and maybe Brady Tkachuk doesn't want to be in Ottawa. Auston Matthews, the question's about if he's going to stick around in Toronto. And the Leafs winning the first overall pick in the draft lottery might help keep him around. And with all of that said, though, if we have to keep our eye on members of the U.S. Olympic team, there is an interesting wrinkle in this. Because Buffalo did have a player that was on that team. He was a captain. He asks out.

0: Matter of fact, it's kind of in a similar parallel of Dylan Larkin. So Eichel has been traded. Quinn Hughes has been traded. Dylan Larkin is asking for a trade after being the captain for the Red Wings. And yet somehow, in all of this, Buffalo still gets a guy who wanted to be the answer for the longest drought in NHL history that was ended. The fact that Dahlin and Thompson have said to the media that they've wanted to be the solution. They talk to each other, Tage and Dahlin, talking to each other, saying they want to be the answer here. They want to be the ones to figure it out. And for once, you can actually look at Buffalo with some good fortune. If there's a bunch of players from Team USA that just want to get moved around and play with each other on other teams, like playing, hey, I want to go to Florida, I want to go to Vegas, I want to go to Minnesota. And yet the Sabres have a player that decided, no, I want to be here and actually figure it out. I want to be here and be the difference.
1: Who's that? Dahlin?
0: Thompson.
1: Oh, Tage Thompson. But both of them, yes.
0: There we go.
1: Sorry.
0: You're Lindsey Vonn.
1: Yeah, yeah, I did.
0: You were answering the phones. It's okay.
1: Yeah.
0: But...
1: Yeah. I mean, both of them did.
0: But that's the thing, though. You get a player from Team USA's roster that wanted to stick around and be the solution.
1: Yeah.
0: And, you know, they tell reporters, we got into heated arguments about this stuff, about wanting to be the difference, wanting to be the guys. You know, we would get in each other's faces sometimes about how, you know, we want to make sure to hold each other to a higher standard. But it's the fact that Buffalo has one of these players that sticks around and becomes part of the difference.
1: Yeah, one of the biggest parts. Yeah. At least in the regular season.
0: But becomes one of the answers. I mean, he still collects points against Montreal.
1: Sure.
0: I mean.
1: I didn't see 5 slap shots in a row against Montreal, though, you know? But anyway.
0: That I never need to see that again, though.
1: Go ahead.
0: But it's something that I can actually look at and be happy about. Because, like, you think about all the players that, like, are on Team USA, like, the bigger personalities, right? In the past, Matthew Tkachuk is traded from Calgary to Florida. JT Miller demands out of Vancouver. Quinn Hughes, traded. Dylan Larkin asking to be traded. Jack Eichel, traded. It's one thing to speak about player autonomy. It's another that is fairly interesting that a lot of top-end players from Team USA have either asked or are asking to be moved around.
1: Well, Brady Tkachuk's one of the more notable ones, I guess.
0: Tkachuk's one of them. They're wondering about Hellebuck, Matthews.
1: Larkin, right?
0: Larkin reportedly already asking about it.
1: Yeah. Tkachuk could be interesting.
0: Brady Tkachuk would be very interesting, but...
1: And they love Thompson. Did you hear the story he told about Thompson?
0: No.
1: I used it as a shot of audio a couple weeks ago at the Olympic Village. So they were all out at this bar celebrating whatever, and they tried to bring beers back, right? But I guess you can't in the Olympic Village. It's frowned upon.
0: Probably smart.
1: They all are like hiding them in their jacket pockets, all that stuff, right?
0: No.
1: Just cans or whatever. And Thompson just starts meandering up with the case on his shoulder like an old boombox. And he just gets right through. No one gives him any trouble. So, yeah, everyone loves Tage Thompson there.
0: Oh, boy.
1: So it could be... I mean, that's a pull, right? If you've got a good personal relationship with him.
0: Well, I mean, you think about Larkin's request. Buffalo's not on there.
1: Well, sure. But realistically, is that more because he's not, you know, Tage isn't doing the work? Or is it, oh, you had one good year. Could it go
0: Buffalo,
1: back?
0: Yeah, Buffalo's had one good year.
1: Yeah. Show a little consistency, and then maybe you'll get on the trade lists.
0: It's
1: you know,
0: why I didn't worry about not winning awards.
1: Right.
0: Buffalo's not really been in the zeitgeist for a little while here. They've actually been very forgotten. And when they were actually known within the last 15 years, it was for losing on purpose. But I just find it a little heartwarming in a Buffalo sense where the U.S. Olympian that they have on their roster not only doesn't ask to get out of here, it's publicly told by the captain that this player wants to stick around and be part of the solution. It makes you feel good a little bit, actually. And it kind of validates something that Kevin Adams once said of, we want players that want to be here. which players that have wanted to be in Buffalo over the last 15 years, that list isn't very long. You're here because you quite frankly have to be. But this is the thing that you need to think about in that way, where the sentiment from Adams on that, if you want players that want to be here, it helps. It helps when you have a player that demands to become the answer, that demands to be part of the solution. And seeing what's going on with the Team USA members, those that already have been traded, those that are being speculated the most to be traded are members of that roster. Hellebuck, Larkin, Matthews,

0: But yeah, Team USA wants to be on the move, it looks like.
1: Team USA wants to be on the move and all play on the same roster together. Oh, boy. Well, again, it makes me appreciate Tage Thompson a little bit more.
0: Mm-hmm.
1: Knowing that...
0: He stuck it out.
1: He stuck it out and made sure to be part of the leadership group that gets it done.
0: Is that a little different, though? Just to be a contrarian different. A little bit here, and for food for thought, those guys are premier talents, a lot of them, on their teams.
1: I know what
0: right?
1: you're saying, yes.
0: Like superstars you can point to for some of them.
1: I'm not looking at Dylan Larkin as
0: no,
1: a superstar.
0: No, for some of them. That's why I clarified a little bit. But like Thompson was an up-and-coming talent for a while, and this season he was back to where Granato kind of had him, right, production-wise, yeah. All of that. This was the first season that really happened again. So, like, I would say now he's at that status. But as the Sabres were bad, I don't think it was the same situation as these guys.
1: He didn't have as much recognition power when he's producing well under Granato, but the team's just still, you know, not making the playoffs.
0: Right, right.
1: So I would agree with that, but, like, he's a multiple 40-goal scorer.
0: Yeah, I'm not disagreeing with you.
1: There's enough there that if he wanted out, he could have.
0: Mm-hmm.
1: But, you know.
0: I think now, though, if he asked out, it would be a story like these guys. It wouldn't be, oh, yes. It's interesting. Tage Thompson's asking out of Buffalo. Like, it would have been 2 years ago or whatever.
1: Well, like, also, if that story were to come out before this team makes the playoffs, yeah, of course he wants out.
0: Right, right. It's not a, like, this it's team not a is shock. Awful. It's not a surprise by any means. Yes, right.
1: Yeah, it's kind of what Larkin's situation is.
0: Yeah, they're double digits now. They're the longest active drought in the NHL. So,
1: and, I mean, it would have been really interesting to find out of, like, it's the real egg on the face of Larkin of, I want to go to these three teams. And I've stepped back to where it's not your job to know who has the assets to actually acquire you.
0: No.
1: You're a player.
0: And you're also picking, where was it, Vegas, Florida, and L.A. or
1: Minnesota.
0: Something? Minnesota. Minnesota, but, I mean, that's the one that's kind
1: of
0: like...
1: Minnesota's the most realistic of the three that he can actually get dealt to.
0: Yeah.
1: It's just, you know, the player, it's not his job to know that.
0: No.
1: It's fair. I understand.
0: But why wouldn't you put Vegas and Florida down if you're a hockey player?
1: They're noted winners. That you have guys from the Team USA roster that you could go
0: and
1: to.
0: And not even that. Warm environments. You know what I mean? Like, I'm not trying to say Kevin Adams was right. I'm not trying to say that. I do think that does play a little bit into it. And income taxes, a lot lower.
1: But
0: we're talking about Alex Tuck's deal.
1: But explain St. Paul, Minnesota.
0: Sure. That's because that's an outlier.
1: But that's also because there's Team USA guys on there.
0: Yes.
1: That's the part I find very interesting. We'll take a call, though, before we go to break. Adam in Silver Creek, welcome to the Extra Point Show. What you got?
2: Thanks, guys, for taking my call. I'm an income tax thing. I remember when Namdekang Suh signed with the Dolphins. That was one of the biggest things that he said. He was like, no state income tax. So
1: yeah, you know,
2: it's a real thing that these guys think about. Just in terms of talk, like the player, I've never really liked him on our top line. I don't think he's a top line player. I think he's a good player. He's a solid second line winger in my eyes. That all being said, I think we're getting wrapped up in wanting to keep good players for the sake of wanting to keep good players with him. Where he's going to price out, the term, all of it, it's not going to be favorable to us. And I think we have a very comparable player to his skill set already on our roster. I think Josh Doan could easily step into his place and bring a very similar skill set to what Alex Tuck offers. If you look what Doan put up this year, and if you look at their career trajectories, they're kind of almost the same player, with Tuck being maybe a little bit of a bigger human being, like a couple inches taller and a little bit thicker. But I just wanted to hear your guys' thoughts on that, and maybe reallocating some of the assets that you would use to get Tuck, maybe filling out the bottom six, and just kind of taking it from there this year, kind of like on some one-year deals, like a Victor Arvidsson comes to mind, like a Boone Jenner comes to mind, just throwing names out there that we could get on like one-year deals and then maybe look to make a big splash next year. I understand that might mean a little bit of a regression, but I still think we're a playoff-caliber team, and once you get into the playoffs, who knows? So I'll hang up and listen, and thanks for taking my call.
1: Adam, appreciate the call. A lot to go through there, and unfortunately not enough time in this segment to do that, so I will answer the majority of your thoughts coming up next. I mean, Boone Jenner was a trade deadline acquisition target for me, and then Columbus started to get good.
0: Yeah, right, and then that kind of went away.
1: Also, you know, they don't have a lot of cap space to work with. I feel like you got to deal with a lot internally, and like I said, we'll go through the full thoughts on that of the Sabres.

0: years, the construction, what I feel like I would like them to do. Coming up next here on the Northtown Automotive Extra Point Show, this is WGR.
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2: We'll talk to Sal Capaccio in a couple minutes here as our guy is out and about doing everything that he does. One of the busiest men in Buffalo, as we say. But we'll talk with Sal in a couple moments as Bills mini camp wraps up for the week. And we'll talk with Sal recapping everything that happened there as mini camp for me at and how it can be treated sometimes is, okay, who's hurt? Who's back on the field? And then, you know, anything else noteworthy that had happened. But it is always interesting to see, like, the play of the day or, like, you know, hey, so-and-so is having a really good mini camp. I mean, okay, is that going to translate? Is that going to be something that can carry over? Because we've seen plenty of those stories before, and it's one of those where, like, okay, I don't know if it's going to matter at the end of the day. Even, like, strong training camps can sometimes often just go to the wayside when the games start going.
3: Done with the hype of the pajama party in May.
4: Dan Campbell on the pajama party in May that you're speaking of as we speak.
2: Pajama party in May. I wouldn't necessarily go that far.
4: You were talking about I had to find the clip.
2: Yeah.
4: Yeah.
2: The fact that you had that at the ready is very interesting. But, yeah, with the Bills, though, it is just becoming a little bit more of just like, can I see this team on the field already? Because my only mystery is, the mystery for me is, I just want to see what the defense looks like. And I don't get to do that until training camp happens. It's going to be a long 6 weeks.
4: Yeah, it's going to feel long too.
2: Yeah.
4: Especially with all the anticipation. I'm with you. You got to, we don't know anything about this right now. All you hear is the differences. You see some subtle differences in the, you know, the way they're lining up, the what position they're being called, right? Like, that's really it. You're not getting any on-field action or anything like that. So I'm excited for it. The anticipation is going to be high no matter what. So, and even with the receiver room, you can hear all about how DJ Moore, you can hear all about Keon Coleman, you can hear all about these guys at the pajama party, we'll say. But realistically, until there are pads on and someone's actually pressing them, you're not going to know what they're going to look like, you know?
2: I mean, you can kind of get an idea sometimes with the pads off in terms of the skill positions with corners and wide receivers, like out there in the passing game.
4: Mm-hmm. Running like Gardner routes. Johnson. A couple interceptions for him.
2: Yeah, apparently that he had himself a really nice day a couple days ago. So those are the positions that you can look at. By the way, Sal will be talking with him closer to 11:10.
4: Gotcha.
2: And I was saying that for everyone else, not for you.
4: I mean, it's nice to know.
2: Yes, it's nice to know. But the receivers. I joked about it again earlier this week of how tired I am about having to hear about that position. Joe, can I go like a week without having to hear about it? Like,
4: no.
2: It would actually be nice.
4: Because it's like their ninth best position group, but it's also their like number one, I would say, for like getting over the hump. Because what's happened the last two seasons? Dalton Kincaid drops a pass in the AFC Championship. Brandon Cooks drops a big one against Denver. Like, yeah. Sorry, it is. And Keon Coleman's getting benched midseason.
2: I'm going to argue that with probably pass rusher. T.J. Parker was on the morning show.
4: You could argue that. You could argue that. T.J. Parker, yes, he was on the morning show. Good interview there.
2: That was a good interview. Mm-hmm. I would like to see if he can get things going on the field pretty quickly.
4: Everyone's raving. Ed Oliver was raving about him in one clip I played. That he was like, who's that chasing a running back? And it's just T.J. Parker.
2: Yeah.
4: So, I mean, he's fast. He's quick, it seems. And I'm intrigued to see how he'll pan out. Also, Matt Bovee posted a video yesterday. He's going to train in the offseason with Chubb.
2: Oh, Bradley Chubb?
4: Yeah.
2: Okay.
4: Looks like that's going to be what's going on. I saw Bovee's tweet or video. I forget where it was. It might have been on Instagram yesterday. But Matt tweeted that out, put it out, and apparently Bradley Chubb offered to take him to train him.
2: And?
4: Which I assume is in Florida where he, I you know, that's where he resides.
2: But also the reason I argue that, though,

0: like you said, like what happened in the last two playoff games? Well, in those playoff games also, you have still yet to get a sack from a pass rusher, an edge rusher.
1: Yeah.
0: So that's also still a thing going on.
1: I mean, the sack stat, isn't that just who you're playing? If you're getting pressures, I think you're fine, if you're asking me.
0: You need more. You've needed more from that position for years. Jerry Hughes is the last defensive end to get a sack in the playoffs for the Bills.
1: Yeah.
0: So, no, you need more. A lot more.
1: I think it has something to do with the health of what you already had as well. So
0: health is one thing, but also at the end of the day, in the playoffs, people are playing with things. Everyone's playing through a little bit of issues at that point. You're making a deep run. You got to get it done. As a position, as an entire position group, you got to get it done. So I do hope that TJ Parker is able to further.
1: I think Matt
0: get
1: Milano
0: people excited.
1: I think Matt Milano might have been the last Bill to have a sack. By the way,
0: the last Bill?
1: No, in the playoffs.
0: Like of any players, not just defensive ends.
1: Yeah, I think Skylar Thompson. He took down from everything I was seeing there.
0: Wait, there's no way they've gone multiple playoff
1: you
0: games.
1: You think? Maybe. I don't know. I gotta look into this now, Derek.
0: No, I'm looking
1: on the surface.
0: Jordan Phillips had a sack against Kansas City late.
1: Okay. Jordan Phillips. Yeah.
0: I'm talking strictly about defensive ends.
1: Okay.
0: Pass rushers. Like, the team has had sacks. Not a lot of them in the playoffs, but They've had sacks.
1: Well, when your defensive ends consist of A.J. Epenesa for a good chunk of it, and he's with the Eagles now. He got signed the other day.
0: But, like, Greg Rousseau's been on a milk carton in playoff games sometimes, and
1: yeah.
0: Joey Bosa became a blight in the run defense, so the Bills had to straight up take him off the field against Jacksonville.
1: Yeah. I think that's where I struggle with Rousseau a little bit, is his pressure numbers are great. He's great in the run defense as well, but the pay he's getting, I don't know. Like, it's just too much.
0: Pressure numbers might become my new separation score, where I'm like, okay, cool. Because, ready? You know a play that there was a great pressure number on? Deshaun Watson finds Tywan Jones for a chance to set up the game-winning field goal.
1: Oh, man. What a pull.
0: Ready? There's a pressure there, though, Joe.
1: I'm not disagreeing.
0: That's a quarterback pressure.
1: Yeah.
0: Great pressure numbers in this day and age when quarterbacks have more escapability, you got to finish the job.
1: Yeah. Well, Deshaun Watson doesn't seem to have that anymore.
0: Oh, yeah, no. It was like the last good thing that he did in the NFL. Thanks. Jerk. But, and not for what he did to Buffalo in a playoff game. Anyway. Yeah, pressure numbers are kind of getting to become my new, like, I don't care stat, which is a little dangerous to think about. You need to have throws being affected. But you also need to make plays that screw up a drive. Second and 22 is a lot harder to come back from. You know, like, that's where I get to with these sorts of things. And to see a team that has approached the position very differently than wide receiver, for example, where they do invest so much into it, and yet it still doesn't work, it can drive a person mad. Me, I'm that person. It drives me mad. And I understand the sentiment of, like, why don't you invest more into a wide receiver position? Well, I mean, at minimum, I can go ahead and say Josh Allen can make players better. That is something that is real. There's evidence to back that up. There has also been evidence as of late that it's not a guarantee. But at the very least, I know that the offense can go forward. A defensive line, a secondary can only cover for so long before, if you're not getting any pressure, they're getting carved up. So, again, I'm hoping that TJ Parker can help change that. I'm glad to hear that he had himself a decent week. And to talk more about that week, we go to the Westshore Hotline and Sal Capaccio joining us. Sal, first of all, happy Friday. Thanks for taking the time and welcome in.
2: Yeah, happy Friday to you too. Happy start of summer vacation if you're a Bills player or coach. I mean, I'm sure they're going to be doing other things, but it's a pretty long break from yesterday to the time they get to camp, and kind of reminds you of a school break. It's so long, 7 weeks this year, basically.
0: 7 long weeks for us. I was saying earlier that I just want to look at the defense and how it can look different, how it can feel different. And it's going to be an agonizing 7 weeks here, Sal. But minicamp, though, like T.J. Parker, we had him on earlier on the morning show, but it seems like he had himself a pretty decent week and caught a little bit of, you know, fanfare from the rest of the team.
2: Yeah, for sure. Ed Oliver specifically talking about T.J. Parker, and, you know, we talked to him a couple of days ago, and he said he was watching film of his own guys, like watching some defense and, you know, practice film. And he said, who the F? And he stopped. He goes, who the heck? I mean, is that guy running step for step with a running back? And it was T.J. Parker. He said he's young, he's explosive, he's fast. And, you know, when T.J. Parker was drafted, Derek, I mean, to me, that, yes, he had all those traits, but really to me it was more about the high floor for him. Like, this guy's going to be very good at setting the edge. He can get the quarterback once in a while. He's going to be play his position. He's going to know what to do. But, man, if he can have that high ceiling, if he can be that explosive athlete, and I think really that just gives Jim Leonard, you know, so many more options when it comes to edge rushers, and especially if Michael Hoyt can actually be available and healthy, which I think is a big story from mandatory minicamp, that he was actually out there taking individual drills. So it feels like that position group, along with, you know, Bradley Chubb and Greg Rousseau, that group is starting to really kind of formulate, I think, into what Jim Leonard's vision is.
0: Yeah, Hoyt, we talked about Hoyt a couple days ago, Sal. That is very interesting to me, that, like, the ruptured Achilles, it's, you know, in the middle of the season, so you would think that a week one timeline is seemingly aggressive, and yet here he is somehow in individual drills, and it's kind of a testament to, once again, from the 7 quarters that we saw of Michael Hoyt, the absolute dog in him mentality that he seems to bring to the defense.
2: No doubt, and we all know the Bills. You know, this year there's been a lot of talk about a guy like C.J. Gardner-Johnson, even maybe IGB, the edge guys, the guys that bring the edge to them. You know, not the edge rushers, you know, that's Michael Hoyt, but I mean, like, guys that have what they call Bills Red. Bills Red is the new thing. It's the new term. It's Bills Blue is character. Bills Red is an edge. It's a, you know, a bit of a, like you just said, you know, a bit of a dog, like, kind of mentality, and not going to take anything from anybody. Maybe gets up to the edge and toes that line a little bit. And I think Michael Hoyt can have that in him. Remember last year when he came back, that Carolina game, he had like a personal foul penalty late in the game, right? I think it was. He got fined for it. You know, and he was like, hey, I'm out here fighting for my teammates and I'm going to do what I have to do. And I think Michael Hoyt can bring that edge too. This guy's super energetic. We know that. I mean, I don't know if anybody else is going to be able to talk in that defense between C.J. Gardner-Johnson and Michael Hoyt talking all the time.
0: It was kind of funny. There's the fun clip from Gardner-Johnson of Josh Allen being, you know, voted one of the biggest trash talkers. Over me? I got to step it up.
2: I know.
0: And then,
2: that's amazing.
0: Lo and behold, though, Sal, on our website at WGR550.com a couple days ago, I love what you wrote about it, the first words. If you don't talk the talk, if you can't walk the walk, and Gardner Johnson had himself apparently a fantastic day a couple days ago in minicamp.
2: Yeah, do they still say that? Or are we too old, Derek? If you don't talk the talk, if you can't walk the walk, I'm not really sure.
0: That's a timeless saying.
2: All right, well, it is a timeless saying, and it definitely was a saying when I was growing up, and it still is in sports, and I think, and, you know, C.J. Gardner talks the talk, for sure, and what I saw on Wednesday, he was walking the walk. He had 3 plays almost right in a row. 2 were back-to-back. One was a dropped interception over the middle where he did self-imposed push-ups after he dropped it against Josh Allen, and then Josh targeted him the very next play, went deep. He was beaten, but he made up for it. Great athletic play, knocked the ball down. Really super play, and you knew about it. When C.J. Gardner's on the field, you know, when he makes a play, you really know that he makes a play. And then later, it was a 4th down and long. They were working situational stuff, and Josh just heaved it. It wasn't trying to necessarily hit anybody. He just threw the ball up in the air, and who came down with it? C.J. Gardner-Johnson. And then the entire defense basically ran to the end zone to practice their pose as if they were actually on national television.
0: That is something about Gardner-Johnson, because he's played for 5 teams over the last 7 years. He's a very intense player, not just on the field, but in the locker room. Teams now are pretty much wise to it, and they only will sign him to short-term deals, everything like that. But if Gardner-Johnson is able to give you an athletic profile next to Cole Bishop and allow for the secondary to stabilize a little bit, because the safety position has been in a little bit of flux since the days of Micah Hyde and Jordan Poyer, it could be a very interesting and key short-term addition for this team.
2: I agree. He's a one-year deal, but he's auditioning for a job next year too, right? For the Bills and anybody else, all 32 teams in this league. And in that 1 year, he's going to have to do everything he can to, you know, kind of do what he can to help the Buffalo Bills win and put himself in a position to get another contract. In the meantime, the Bills are trying to, you know, develop the safety position with an ascending Cole Bishop and a Jalen Kilgore, who they drafted, is playing safety. Damar Hamlin is kind of your floor guy there. I think, you know, Stone falls into that category. You need guys who can make athletic plays. C.J. Gardner is an athlete who makes plays. You need guys who can attack the ball. He attacks the ball. They need a guy like that. And having him allows you to move Cole Bishop a little bit more around the safety position, the safety spot, go down in the box a little bit. When Jalen Kilgore's playing, he can go down in the box a little bit. So C.J. Gardner just kind of lets Jim Leonard do more things with more people.
0: Sal Capaccio joining us here on the Wesser Hotline as we're recapping the week that was from Bills minicamp. Sal, a couple roster moves yesterday. One that, of course, made me particularly sad. I loved the pick of Dorian Strong when it happened in the sixth round of last year's draft, and he ends up starting in the first week for Buffalo. But unfortunately, he's moved to the NFI reserve based on waivers because of the neck injury.
2: Yeah, so just to explain to everybody what's happening here, he is expected to miss the entire season, which is unfortunate, as you said. He got hurt week four last year, and then he was out for the rest of the year. He gets waived with a non-football injury designation. Okay, wait a minute. People are saying, how is it non-football? He got hurt playing football. Well, it happened last year, so it's not part of this year's calendar year for the football season for the NFL. So he gets an NFI designation because it was from a year ago. Well, he still gets waived. Any team can waive him, today. So any team can claim him. If a team claims him, they got to put him on their 90-man roster. And then, you know, I doubt it'll happen. I mean, it could happen. They could then eventually put him on IR. But what's going to happen is the most likely scenario is he clears waivers. He will revert back to the Bills. Then the Bills will put him on injured reserve. He will be still a part of the Bills organization. He'll still rehab in Buffalo. He'll still be a part of the team. He'll be around the guys. He just won't play this year. He'll be on injured reserve. So, yes, it's sad. I agree with you. But ultimately, I think part of this is the Bills trying to do right by him to allow him to be in Buffalo with them, with their doctors, with his teammates, and still be a part of the organization in 2026.
0: It's good that the Bills are trying to do right by him in that sense because of the fact that, you know, that's a tough injury, especially with the team that already had to deal with that. I mean, I mentioned Micah Hyde and now the connective tissue on that, and, you know, another neck injury that's tough for a player to come back from because neck injuries are tricky. They are something that it's not to be taken lightly, and I'm glad that the team is making sure that even if he's not going to play this year, can at least get some of the treatment that would be needed to try to just get him to be better, if not for the football field, you know, just for the rest of his life.
2: Yeah, for sure. I mean, Eric Wood, too, retired because of his neck injury. You know, people a little bit older might remember Derek Burrows, who played, who was an excellent cornerback for the Bills. He had neck injury. So, yeah, you don't want to mess around with these things. And I know Dorian Strong would love to play football again, and he's been out there trying to rehab, and he's had videos about that. But ultimately, it's just not time for that. He's not ready for that. The Bills are going to hopefully just, you know, retain him if no one claims him, and then they'll put him on IR. He'll still be a part of the organization.
0: Yeah, if a team were to claim him, like you said, they'd have to go to the 90-man roster, and that would be like a team really is believing that he'll be back in a shorter time.
2: Well, you know, what could happen, Derek, though, just so you know, I mean, even the Bills could have done this. They didn't have to waive him now. If a team claims him, they can put him on the 90. They can still, also, the other team can put him on IR, too.
0: Yeah.
2: I you know, and he would miss a season. I just don't know. I mean, this is a type of situation where then why would you do that? You'd be bringing him in your facility, a guy that you know is not going to play, and you'd have to have you all your doctors and treating him and all that. And I just don't, I just would be very surprised if that happened.
0: Yeah, it's a chance that teams aren't necessarily going to take in that sort of thing when there's only four games played in Strong's career there. So it's not a high likelihood, like you said there. But Sal, a couple of the players, though, that do end up getting signed here, including Devin Tompkins, who you had tweeted out, apparently made one of the plays of the day in minicamp.
2: He did Wednesday. So we were told on Tuesday, hey, there's a couple of tryout players here. One's name was Derek Simmons, offensive lineman from Oklahoma. And the other was a guy, I'm seeing his number 38. And I'm thinking, okay, DB. No, wide receiver, number 38, Devin Tompkins. I look him up. Oh, he played, sounds familiar. Carolina, Tampa, was with the Falcons practice squad. Figure out he's just a tryout player. Well, guess what on Wednesday? Shane Buechele goes deep. Devin Tompkins beats his man, lays out for a catch, makes it spectacular catch. Everybody's like, oh, my God, on the offensive sideline. Next day, he signed to a contract. I mean, that's how you impress. he showed up and he did what he had to do, and he gets a contract. And so does Max Tomczak. So Max Tomczak is the nephew of former Steelers quarterback Mike Tomczak. He went to Youngstown State, very productive wide receiver there. He actually was an undrafted free agent by the Bills back in at the end of April and May in this draft, but the Bills released him after the first round of OTAs, first week, and now they brought him back. So they bring him back, and they add to the wide receiver group. And these are guys that, you know, will be at camp presumably, and, you know, fighting for, I would say, probably practice squad spots.
0: There we go. Sal, appreciate you taking the time. Always everything there. What's coming up next, though? Like you said, it's going to be a long wait until training camp. But what's next here for Sal Capaccio?
2: I'll still be writing. And I mean, you got different events going on. In fact, tonight we, I don't know if I told you the story. My best friend of 45 plus years is getting married. And in the first time of life, believe it or not, I've never been the best man at a wedding. So I'll be the best man. This is next month now. So tonight, because I'm the best man, I had to put together like some sort of, you know, bachelor party get together. Now we're not 25 anymore, Derek. Okay. Yeah. So, you know, we're in our 50s and older here. So actually we're going to be at the Bison's game tonight, enjoying that. Going to be going to watch a World Cup after, maybe hit the casino, you know, just do some fun stuff. So that's tonight on my calendar. We got a lot of baseball this summer with Max. It's our 12-year-old year. Cooperstown got a lot of that. And then when it comes to the Bills, I will still be writing at the website. I'll still be coming on the radio. I still have to finish my State of the Bills series. I got to do the DBs secondary. That'll come up next week, plus with the specialists. So still be on the lookout. And, of course, it's always game day in Buffalo, the podcast, Matt Bove and I. And we're going to be out at Signals Gas Station live on June 26th from 1 to 3 p.m. So make sure everybody marks that down.
0: As I say, busiest man in Buffalo, Sal Capaccio. Even with the Bills off for 7 weeks, Sal Capaccio is going to be everywhere. He's in your walls. Sal, appreciate the time. And, of course, we'll talk soon.
2: All right, you got it, buddy. Thanks.
0: Sal Capaccio there on the Westher Hotline. Bills wrapping up minicamp. And got a little time before the Bills are back in everyone's eyeballs, in front of everybody's eyes. That's going to be interesting. Training camp will be very fun, I would imagine, if only because, look, the World Cup is only going to carry us so far, okay? The U.S. is going to bow out at some point, and people's general interest will wane.
1: Will it? Just gamble. No, I'm kidding. It's just a joke, everybody. It's just a joke.
0: What's the helpline?
1: No, I mean, here's what I've done, okay?
0: What the hell is that?
1: Well, anyway.
0: Oh, no.
1: I've joined World Cup Fantasy Leagues, all of that. So it's interesting. It's interesting. Keeps you engaged even after Team USA, because Team USA, no offense, all right?
0: They're going to bow out eventually.
1: Yes, I would love for them to go on and win this thing. It would be awesome.
0: That would be like the generational type run.
1: It'd be another miracle.
0: It'd be Lester.
1: But instead of on ice, it's on the pitch. Like, that's what it would be.
0: It'd be Lester.
1: Yeah. So, you want that, but at the same time, you got to be realistic here. It's not their game comparatively to the other nations. Like, their Spain versus U.S., oh, man, like, bloodbath. I can't be anywhere near that, so it's going to be interesting enough. I'm not a big soccer guy. I'm kind of with you on that, right? I don't have really rooting interest or anything like that. But other than, of course, home team and the fantasy league stuff. But I think I'm going to try and get into it a little bit, whether it's,
0: oh, no, getting into it is one thing. I'm talking about the general population and their interest in it might wane when,
1: maybe
0: for some people, the uninitiated, it might be, okay, the U.S. is out. I don't need to watch this anymore.
1: Maybe.
0: It's still one of the most popular things that you could watch because it is a rarity. It's an every 4-year event, correct?
1: I believe so. Yep. I believe it's the non-Olympic years.
0: Yes,
1: that
0: it's
1: the
0: non-Olympic years.
1: It's the Winter Olympic years that they play this.
0: Yes.
1: They do this.
0: So, you know, every 2 years, soccer's on the grand stage, but, you know, the World Cup is there to help fill the time. It just, like I said, here in Buffalo, it's only going to get us so far because the Sabres, their offseason, will pack their bags in mid-July. The draft will be over. Free agency will have started, pretty much ended, and then like it'll only be little moves from there. And we're only into the middle of July, and we'd still have a couple more weeks that we'd have to reach out, stretching, to try to get to Bill's training camp at that point. So it'll be a sight for sore eyes eventually.
1: Aye.
0: 716-803-0550 is the number to call. take a timeout, come back here. Speaking about the Sabres in a mention there, I do want to talk a little bit more about the Alex Tuch situation, because why not? It's something to do. And are you more comfortable with Alex Tuch leaving as the days get closer to July 1st? We'll talk about that more on the Northtown Automotive Extra Point Show here on WGR.

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0: is that matching the running back step for step. I was like, oh, he a cheat code. As the more I start to watch film and, you know, learn my teammates and start to watch them do, and everybody in the league freaky in their own way. And he was chasing the running back. I was like, he really matching him step for step. So that's just one of the things that he's just explosive, fast, a young kid. I don't know the extent of what his role is going to be this year, but I'm happy to play with him.
1: At Oliver, talking about T.J. Parker, calling him a cheat code. 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If the Bills can get Clemson from a couple of years ago, T.J. Parker, look out. That actually be really, really, really good and really cool. 716-803-0550 is the number to call. If you got questions about the Bills, anything from musings from minicamp, any sort of feelings that you have about them, or the Sabres. 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Rob, welcome to the Extra Point Show. What you got, man?
2: Derek and Joe. You know, I told Joe when I called, I said, you guys are confusing me today because I thought I slept right through Friday and went right into Silly Wacky Sports Talk Saturday.
1: Well, good news. You got
2: so
1: it tomorrow.
2: Don't confuse me like that, but it's always a pleasure to have you too. I mean, you guys make a great pair. I enjoy you guys a lot.
1: Thank you.
2: Anyways, you know, I'm going to touch on a couple of things, like the start of the World Cup yesterday. You know, I put it on my TV. I had it on volume 40. And there's nothing like listening to the stadium crowd when there's a goal scored. It just sends chills right through my body. It was amazing. So I'm pulled into the World Cup now. I have no favorite, really. Just going to sit back and enjoy. The other thing is, like Tom Petty says, the waiting is the hardest part as far as training camp for the Buffalo Bills. Cannot wait for that to happen. And as far as hockey, you know, Jordan Staal, man, I tell you what, if Carolina goes on to win this cup, hands down, Conn Smythe. I mean, is he, listen, I can't see what he's doing, but I'm only hearing it. So from your perspective, is he just in the right place at the right time, or is he really that much of a playmaker? What are your thoughts on that? I mean, come on. I mean, 6 goals in 5 games in this series? That's awesome. And look at his age. He's 37 years old.
1: Mm-hmm.
2: I mean, he's making a point, you know? He's biting. You know, he's the dog that's biting. And I'm enjoying it thoroughly. So what do you feel?
1: Well, Rob,
2: what are your thoughts?
1: Yeah, Rob, thanks for the call. And for Jordan Staal, he is becoming Johnny on the spot. He's making nice plays to get into these positions. Last night's deflection goal is a really smart play. He causes a little bit of chaos by forechecking, gets some hits in, and then Vegas turns the puck over at the blue line. So all Jordan Staal has to do is just whip around, and the point shot deflection in, it's a beautiful thing. The goal from Game 4 is also, like, it looks like he's initially going to miss, and then he quickly goes to his backhand as he's falling over. Puts it on net pretty accurately. I don't know if that's something that a lot of people could just happen to do that, except for, you know, the occasional time for a professional hockey player. It's an unconscious pace that he's on right now, that he's in the conversation for Conn Smythe, despite having kind of a meh postseason. Like, he's being more just defensively responsible. He's not having to do too much, but he's, you know, helping set the tone as a captain. And now he's scoring at such an aggressive pace that you do have to take it into account. It's because the Conn Smythe is not a final MVP. The NBA has that. It's the finals MVP. Like, that is very strictly for that series. Conn Smythe is supposed to be about performance throughout the entire postseason. And the thing is that Jordan Staal is now doing something for Carolina that none of the Hurricanes have really done all postseason. It's loud. 6 goals in 5 games is loud. That's headline grabbing. Nikolaj Ehlers very quietly had 3 points last night. He even said he thought he had a bad game. And yet, Nikolai Ehlers is a

0: player that I would want to pick as one of the players for contention for the Conn Smythe. He's 1 point off the lead on Carolina's roster, 17 points in 17 games. Taylor Hall and Jackson Blake have 18 points apiece. Logan Stankoven has 11 total goals on the postseason. But Jordan Staal suddenly is second on the team in goals because of what he's been doing in the Stanley Cup Final. The Hurricanes have been so balanced this postseason that the first time someone does something loudly like this, you then have to consider them for potentially being the Conn Smythe winner. Because there's a couple players that have been kind of quiet throughout. Aho gets his first goal of the finals. Seth Jarvis, he has the goal in game two in overtime, but you haven't heard too much about Jarvis in the Stanley Cup final. Svechnikov gets a pair last night. There's not a lot going on from their top guys. So when Jordan Staal is suddenly scoring 6 goals in 5 games, it's loud. That's what that is. Carolina doesn't have a lot of loud. Kind of like, you know, Buffalo. Buffalo doesn't have a lot of players that are necessarily going to be the headline grabbers. Dahlin will do it. Dahlin has his moment, actually, in that Game 7 against Montreal. Man, what I would give to be talking about Buffalo in this situation in the Stanley Cup Final. I would give quite a bit. Might even throw a Bill season with Josh Allen into a volcano for a year.
1: Whoa.
0: Let's... I said might.
1: Okay. Okay, I'll let it slide because you prefaced it with that. I don't know about that. But
0: I also said that it's a lot. I would give a lot. That's a lot.
1: Yeah, that's maybe a little too much for that bargain. I think the Sabres are closer than anybody would have thought, right? Like, Montreal just was they were shadowboxing themselves in a mirror, right? Like, punch for punch kind of a thing.
0: But Carolina is also great at suppression.
1: I do think, though, the Sabres, with their more physical style of play, could have matched up a little better with Carolina. They might not have won the series.
0: But like I said, what I would give to be talking about the Buffalo Sabres in the Stanley Cup Final right now.
1: Maybe next year.
0: A lot. The answer is I would give up a lot.
1: Mm-hmm.
0: And defining a lot might be even including, hey, we'll throw one of Josh Allen's seasons into the volcano.
1: Well, you know what you get?
0: Maybe.
1: You know what
0: maybe.
1: You get? You get a potential Carolina Stanley Cup, or you get a potential Vegas Stanley Cup, and you get to go right into the NHL draft because it's here in Buffalo. So that, I mean, is that consolation enough for you?
0: No. But like I said, what I would give, and the answer is quite a hefty amount, to be talking about the Buffalo Sabres in the Stanley Cup Final. It would be very interesting. But alas, that's not where we're at. And this team could be getting there. Like you said, they're closer than you think. They have an Alex Tuck-sized question. And
1: that could have an answer already in-house, or they're going to go outside and get somebody.
0: And that is kind of the fascination. I don't necessarily think that it's a one-of-one sort of thing, but I guess in either instance, don't be scared of either outcome. And one is far more likely than the other at this point. Like, if the Sabres were to sign Tuck back, well, there's your answer. It's not a question of now, it's a question of a couple years from now. Is the contract going to hold up, right? That becomes the big question. It's not about now. It's about a couple of years from now.
1: Right.
0: And what do you do about Bo Byram? What do you do about Zach Benson? Because the cap is going to be – the cap's not going up an Alex Tuck-sized amount on the contracts.
1: No.
0: So you would have to be very careful on how you navigate the waters. But if you're looking at the right now, okay, they're locked in to go back to doing what they did. All right, that's not a bad thing. That was a really great product on the ice this year.
1: Yeah.
0: A knuckle puck away from getting to the conference final.
1: Right, yeah.
0: Like, if that's what I'm getting back, almost one for one, that would be a big deal.
1: Yeah.
0: Now, that said, last year we kind of learned a lesson on the who replaces the production. Well, apparently, there are ways that the Sabres can go about that. A lot of the easy answers on that are probably just getting Helenius and...
1: the children involved.
0: Oslund and maybe even Kulik onto the roster and see what they all can provide for you.
1: And that's one thing Kulik, you forget about a little bit because he was out with a clot issue for majority of the season. All of it.
0: But mostly. Lindy Ruff is still bullish.
1: Yeah, very bullish.
0: On Kulik's abilities, you know, envisioning that he might be their number one center.
1: Yeah.
0: Okay. Well, if Kulik comes back next training camp, lives up a little bit to the billing there, kick Thompson to the wing, and all of a sudden you're just rolling on in again. It's not a bad way to live life.
1: No, not at all.
0: So what do we do from there is going to be the fascinating question.
1: I have a question for you, actually, on
0: sure.
1: the whole Alex Tuch situation. We were talking about it a little bit this morning, and we didn't really expound too much upon it, but the whole thing, I think that you might be leaning towards maybe he stays, is the fact that both sides of this deal, you're in a bidding war pretty much until you're at a stalemate until it's about to be free agency, right? 11:50, whether it be on June 30th, right?
0: We've seen enough of those happen where the top free agent just happens to re-sign with their club, most famously Steven Stamkos.
1: Yes, exactly. But Tuch loses 8 years. He loses his eighth year if he doesn't re-sign with the Sabres, right, before July 1st.
0: Correct.
1: He doesn't get that with anybody else. So, yeah, 7-year deal with another team is likely $11 million, 11.5, right?
0: Mm-hmm.
1: The same value would be the Sabres at 8 years, like 9.5, right? So that might be enough to keep him here. Also, I think the income tax situation is something to note.
0: It is something to note.
1: Because, like, if Florida's going after him, right? I'm not saying they are, but just for whatever. And they can do 7 years for $11.5 million, $11 million with

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1: Here.
2: But for anyone suggesting to sign Tuck to basically a bridge deal, like that 1 year, whatever it would be, to the big contract, or Benson to that, right, and then you can renegotiate, I think that's a nightmare scenario. Because what that's a gamble for the player and the organization. What if Tuck gets injured on that 1 year contract?
1: Oh, yeah, no. UFA, like, is one thing.
2: Yeah.
1: Tuck's alternative is to be the forward that everyone can pine for.
2: Yeah.
1: He is the ticket. Him and Darren Radish. Those are the two.
2: And when one of them goes, the other one becomes even more of a premier piece for somebody.
1: Well, one's a defenseman.
2: Right.
1: So, all of a sudden, it's just you're competing for two different things.
2: If you want some offense, he's the option.
1: You want your winger, it's Alex Tuck.
2: Yeah.
1: You want your defenseman, it's Darren Radish.
2: Yep.
1: End of list. Like, oddly enough, I think Logan Stanley's going to get a nice little bump in the cap.
2: Yeah, the Stanimal.
1: Puts up double-digit goals with Winnipeg.
2: I know.
1: So, I mean, yeah, but that's where it's going to be interesting, because the alternative for Alex Tuck is quite simply, oh, I can get a lucrative contract because I'm king stuff over here in free agency. Like, his agent is acutely aware of this. So the other thing is, and this is where the realistic part comes into play, like, oh, what if Alex Tuck wants to take, like, you know, a little bit of a discount? Yeah, the NHLPA would start screaming. You're not going to see him go that far off from the Kempe deal if he wants to take a discount like that, because then that goes ahead and sends the entire players' union backwards. And that's a part of the problem. There's not much room even for a discount. Even if he wants to, there's not that much room, because the Players' Association would have a huge problem with it. And that's just how business goes. The Sabres, I think, realistically are acknowledging we can't afford to keep him. Will it lead to some regression? Probably. Can we survive, though? Well, that's the question of the ages. And that's the question that I'm looking forward to within a couple of weeks' time. Take a time out. Wrap things up here on the Northtown Automotive Extra Point Show. Derek Kramer, Joe Kelly, hanging out with you here on a lovely Friday. Hope you're having some fun out there, if you can. Or you're at least not hating work. That's the goal, right? This is WGR.
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5: 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Paraguay is in the tournament for the first time in 16 years. They made a run to the quarterfinals in their last appearance in 2010. I'm Mike Conti.

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6: Nice little day. Nice little show we had
7: here.
6: They
7: say to have a day. Well, I think we've had one.
6: Have the day you want to have. Quite frankly, if you want to have a bad day, that's your prerogative.
7: Be the change you want to see in the world.
6: Exactly, even if it's for the day. Remember, the main goal is just not to be terribly mad at work all the time, right?
7: Yeah, that's probably a good goal. Yeah.
6: Like, sometimes we just got to plug away.
7: Sometimes.
6: Sometimes it's just you got to keep your head down, get going, get through it, and then it's Friday.
7: Yeah, it is Friday, and it's a Friday feeling. I'm feeling good.
6: You even said it was a fry-yay.
7: It is a fry-yay. Well, we got a sporting event on tonight, tomorrow, and Sunday. It's a shame, though, the cup final is 8 o'clock on a Sunday.
6: I mean, it's Vegas. I guess it makes sense. Like,
7: that's right. That game is
6: out west. Yeah. So you got to have it a little bit
7: still
6: later.
7: Gross, though. It's on a Sunday. You could play that at 4 p.m.
6: Okay, genius. Explain why the World Cup for the United States is starting at 9.
7: Because it's a weekend night.
6: 9?
7: Yeah.
6: 9.
7: Soccer games only take like 2 hours.
6: Why not 8?
7: People are still at work.
6: Where?
7: I don't know.
6: All right, anyway, if you want more of this banter, we got more of that coming for you tomorrow.
7: Tomorrow, yeah. We've got Matt Schauff of Draft Sharks joining us at noon. We're going to talk to Chris Giacobello as well, our friend from down the hall for News Radio 930 WBN.
6: We're going to steal him from down the hall.
7: He's a soccer guy, a big FIFA guy. So he's going to come and break down the first USA appearance with us and hopefully have some fun along the way. I mean,
6: I would imagine we'll have some fun along the way.
7: Exactly.
6: Remember, the main goal is to not be mad at work.
7: It's a good point. It's a good point.
6: Thanks, Owen Power.
7: You did it again.
6: I did it. Yep,
7: you
6: did it
7: again.
6: Thanks, Owen Parker, for joining us earlier. Sal Capaccio as well. 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So, until tomorrow, with the same two characters here, myself and Joe Calley, hope you guys have yourselves a great weekend, or at least the weekend that you want it to be. But until then, Sabres Live will be coming up next. I think we got Brad and Tim back today at 1 o'clock. Shelton Bulldog getting us into the weekend starting at 3. But for now, this has been the Northtown Automotive Extra Point Show. 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

0: But I still was of the mind that Kucherov, MacKinnon, and McDavid were going to be top three.
1: Which they were, and it was very close. Kucherov edging McDavid.
0: Kucherov, out of the 198 voters, Kucherov got 196 votes total for top five. So there's two voters that felt like Kucherov should not have been in the top five.
1: Which is ridiculous because, like the Sabres, Kucherov was pretty much the best from December on. I mean, he was insane.
0: Which is ridiculous. You're absolutely right. So you got two people that are sitting at home right now saying, I didn't even have Kucherov in the top five, and he won. But McDavid, everybody had him on their ballot. Mm-hmm. One, two, three, four, five, whatever. They all had him. So it was tight, just like the Jack Adams was very tight. Most trophies have been close. It's good to see. But it just, it kind of scratched your head a little bit, thinking, this is a little weird. Now, great to see Darlene and Tage Thompson on that list.
1: Yeah, I think the Darlene emphasis here is important because I'm wondering what you make of the fact that Darlene finished inside the top 10 in Hart Trophy voting.
0: I think there was a huge boost, and there was always a momentum that gets gained towards one team or another, depending on how you see that team progressing. And what the Sabres did, and when you looked at, you know, the record, the Sabres record without Darlene this year, without Darlene in the last few years, right? You say, man, he has a big impact on that team. Mm-hmm. And the way that he played, the leader that he is, everything that went on in his life personally, I feel like that was good. A lot of was talked about how Darlene, with the meeting in Vancouver, where they all, was it Vancouver or Calgary? Maybe it was Calgary.
1: Calgary,
0: before the Vancouver game, where they got together. They ended up losing in Calgary, but still, like, that's what leaders are. And most valuable could be a part of leadership as well. So I was very happy to see Darlene's name in the top 10 and continue to climb, right, from year to year. And now that they made the playoffs, maybe it continues to climb even more.
1: Mm-hmm. Not to, you know, Tage got a couple of fifth-place votes, a little bit surprising. I mean, I feel like sometimes this is a byproduct of just, you know, voters not being able to see everything and then just looking at, oh, this team had a big improvement, this player is the team's leading scorer, throw in
0: you
1: a couple
0: think
1: of
0: that
1: votes.
0: Goes like,
1: the 30, he's a 40 goal guy, third time in his career, 81 points. These are terrific numbers across the board. But in the context of best in the NHL, I thought it was a little surprising for me to see Tage get a couple of fifth place
0: votes.
1: It's
0: great that he got the votes, and that's awesome.
1: And it was a big year for him again, based on everything, you know, that has happened: World Championships, Olympics, and helping this team get to the Stanley Cup playoffs.
0: Yes, and I mean the voting is done before the playoffs start, but even in Game One, what he did against Boston, being able to flip it in the third period, the two goals, and you know, Samuelson getting the game winner, winning that game, everything like that. Those are great things. But like, if you watch the Sabres and you say, who is the most valuable player on that team? I think we all know that it was Rasmus Dahlin. He was an emotional leader, a leader on the ice and everything. Now, funny for me, like if the power play was 40% and the guy that was making the power play go was Tage Thompson, I would say, okay, maybe a big part of the success of the Sabres was the power play, and Tage was that leader.
1: Yep.
0: Well, the power play wasn't great. And Tage, like, you know, it was okay, but Tage didn't score on the power play. Like, we know he can score, or he could score, he should score. Good. You got a couple of votes. That's great. That means that more people were paying attention to Sabres and Sabres players and making the playoffs. But I think the MVP for the Sabres, for me, it was 100% Rasmus Dahlin. Mm-hmm. And, well, maybe we have a nice little battle between multiple players next year. I would put maybe a guy like Benson into the conversation next year and saying, could you be like a guy that pushes everybody even more and be that catalyst, right?
1: There's more players on the trade market. That's going to be enhancing our conversation with Shayna Goldman as we continue on Sabres Live today. And obviously, the Stanley Cup final last night. Game 5, home team wins. It's Carolina now on the cusp of their second ever Stanley Cup title. 20 years removed, of course, from the first one. And last night started on a down note in the sense that they did not score the first goal. Pavel Dorofeev did for Michael and Hertl. But after that, what we have seen every game this series, Jordan Staal, the man for the Canes.
0: What a play by, first of all, what a play by Eichel to get that goal. And it looked on real time on TV that the puck had hit the post or that Bussy had made the save, but it hit the back bar and the camera and came out. And look, this is good for Dorofeev to get involved, but the Jordan Staal

0: goal. That is exactly what Carolina wants to do. He gets in on the forecheck. He hits McNabb in the corner. McNabb stumbles a little bit. Stahl beats him back to the front of the net, presents a stick, nice deflection. Everything there. Now, the fact that Stahl has scored in the first five games of the Stanley Cup Final, and that on the TV, there's a graphic that says, that is, the last time that happened was Jean Béliveau. The time before that was Maurice Richard.
1: No,
0: that,
1: the last time was Yvan Cornoyer.
0: No, five. There's only been three players that have scored five. In the first five games.
1: No, Cornoyer was the last to do it, five consecutive games, 1973.
0: Is that
1: Oh, games two through six, pardon me.
0: Okay, yeah. Not the first five. Yeah. So the last one was Jean Béliveau. The one before that was Maurice Richard. Mm-hmm. And the one, I didn't even know his name because that's the Toronto Arenas back in the early days. So, like, Jordan Stahl was mentioned with Mario Lemieux and Mike Bossy mm-hmm. after game four. Now he's mentioned with Jean Béliveau and Maurice Richard
1: right.
0: after game five.
1: Yeah.
0: Like, that's pretty incredible.
1: It's remarkable, and I mean, I think when you look at how the rest of the game played out, did you feel like it was mostly Carolina?
0: I felt like it was mostly Carolina.
1: Yeah.
0: And look, at the end of the night, you're looking at the numbers, and Vegas had the better of the expected goals. They were 3.5 to 2.5. But the pace of play, the forechecking, the control, the speed attacking around the net, mm-hmm. And I said yesterday, I think they need a big game from Ao and Svechnikov. Like, if you go the whole Stanley Cup final and those two do not have at least one big game, you're not going to win. Well, they did have a big game by Aho and Svechnikov. They produced on the power play. They got the thing going in the second period, which had been the Vegas period for the first four games of the series. Mm-hmm. Carolina says, nope, hold my beer. Second period's going to be ours now after it's 1-1. And I felt they were really, really good in that game. They needed to be good because other players for Carolina maybe did not have their best, but it came through at the right time, which was excellent for Carolina.
1: You think it was a valid question off the top of the show? Based on the fact that Carter Hart has now set a record in Stanley Cup final play? Five straight games,
0: this
1: allowing four or more.
0: Incredible that he's given up like four or more. Yeah. Carolina has scored four goals on Carter Hart every game. Mm-hmm. One was an empty net, made it 5-3. Mm-hmm. But I don't think it was a valid question because it was 3-1 at that time. In a regular season game, would anybody consider pulling their goalie at 3-1 in a regular game? No, we're right there. We score one early. We score one late. We go to OT. We're fine. Shut the door. But the door wasn't shut because you ended up having Svechnikov on the power play to make it 4-1. Mm-hmm. And that was a interesting moment. So for people that were watching the game were wondering why the penalty wasn't called on Stone, high stick.
1: Yeah.
0: But after the fact, they called the penalty.
1: Okay.
0: Because if there's an injury in the play, mm-hmm. which is usually a cut, blood, a broken nose, broken teeth, or whatever, the linesman can call a double minor or a major. If there was no injury in the play, Stone hits Chatfield. Chatfield in the face, and Chatfield gets up and goes to the bench, there can't be any penalties. Mm-hmm. And the linesmen have to wait until they know for sure there's an injury. So there's a whistle. Everybody goes, sorry, I'm knocking your computer off. They get to Chatfield and they see that there's an injury.
1: Yeah.
0: They get together. The linesman says, yeah, I saw it. Stone, 61. Stick hit him in the face. And then they go, okay. That was perfectly executed from the group of four.
1: Yeah.
0: But Stone was like, I thought I got away with one, and that ended up being a 4-1 goal by Svechnikov.
1: Yeah, it was kind of laughable that Mark was somewhat in disagreement with it. But
0: I mean,
1: you
0: hit him right in the face.
1: I mean, you're stuck. Like, it was literally stuck in there.
0: He got lucky.
1: Great pass by Ehlers, though. I loved the spin around pass. I mean, that's just elite awareness. Some might think it wasn't
0: a mistake. He knew he was
1: exactly
0: there.
1: Yeah.
0: As he's spinning, he's like,
1: especially
0: I know where he's
1: done that spinorama type, not spinorama, but that, yeah, it was almost like a 360 move against Montreal early in the series, remember? Where he cut to the middle of the,
0: and then
1: scored. Like, it's just, there's, at his best, there's a beautiful instinct that Ehlers brings to the game.
0: Now, it ended up being 4-2 because Dorfiev scored to make it 4-2 on a rebound. And then with a minute 20 left on a 6-on-4, mm-hmm. Hurdle hit the post.
1: Yep.
0: You're like I know, it felt like a Carolina game. They're up 3-1 after 2, 4-1 in the third. You know, they're in control. But that game got a little stressful, if you're a Carolina fan, knowing that Hurdle hit the post. It's a 6-on-4. Yeah. You've seen comebacks. It has been a crazy final. So, yeah, that was a, it's still a very entertaining game. And you're right. Like, I don't think you can go to Aiden Hill. I think you got to stick with Carter Hart. But giving up four or more goals in all five games, that is a lot of goals that you give up.
1: Low combined save percentage in this series. However, Bussey was full value for another win last night. He's the first to ever make his playoff debut in the finals and win each of his first two.
0: Yeah.
1: His night was what, in your opinion? Because it was a low shot game for quite a while.
0: Low shot game, but he made a couple of big saves. Mm-hmm. And that, to me, is what Bussey did all season long.
1: Yep.
0: Like, his 8.95 save percentage is not going to wow you, but you look at his goals against average. So Bussey faced low 20s of shots on average in the regular season.
1: Yeah, and every Carolina goalie.
0: Every Carolina goalie, but he was 31-6-2 because he can make that one save that makes the difference. He made a save on Dorofeev in tight. He had a couple of really good lateral movement in and around the crease. I felt like that was. Look, Bussey in game four was good. Was he great? No, but he was okay. I thought he took a step forward in game five at home in that win. And that was, even though he gave up the first goal, that was the save I was talking about right there. Like right in tight, being able to get the glove on that deflection that was going across his body. Right there, that was actually not Dorofeev. I think that was, who's 21? Is that Howden?
1: He's only scored 14 times,
0: seriously,
1: dude.
0: I'm like, wait, who is that? So it's Howden. He's been awesome. But now Carolina is in trouble. If not Carolina, Vegas is in trouble. Not because they're down 3-2, because Willem Karlsson and the Howden-Marner line was the best line for Vegas. Mm-hmm. Now Karlsson left the game, and Torts is starting to move the lines, and he played Marner with Eichel and Stone a few times and whatnot.
1: Yeah.
0: They don't have that line that they can rely on like they did all playoff long.
1: No, it was a bad second period, which reversed the script of the previous four games in the final, where Vegas had dominated offensively. But the second period got away from the road team because of the Karlsson injury, Lauzon and McNabb penalties, and then ultimately Carolina just pushing forward, taking the lead 3-1 at the end of the period, and then on to the 4-2 win they went. Conn Smythe odds, should I just ask who you think should be the leader right now?
0: Right now, the leader should and is Jordan Staal.
1: Nice.
0: And I know.
1: This is a major development here.
0: Major development, because in the first two games of the series, it's like, okay, but Staal was down. It was Howden. Yeah. It was Marner. It was maybe Taylor Hall, Stankov and whatnot.
1: Mm-hmm.
0: Freddie Anderson was still in the conversation as, Conn Smythe. And then game three happened. And then game four happened, and then game five, and now you're like, okay, not only has Jordan Staal scored in every game, the Carolina Hurricanes are up 3-2, so there is a bigger chance of Carolina winning the cup and Staal being that guy. Now, you may look at it and say it's the playoffs MVP. I always look at it and say it's the finals MVP. It's whoever gets you to, for me, I like it to say, if you had a great first three rounds but were cold as ice in the finals and your team wins, I don't know that I would vote for you. I want to say you had the biggest impact in the finals to lift the trophy. It's not what the voting is about, but I would reinvent my own voting.
1: That should come as no surprise. Staal, Cornway, Béliveau, Richard, and Cyclone Taylor were the, those with the five-game goal-scoring streaks in a final, which, of course, Staal could set a new mark on Sunday in Vegas for Game 6. He also, he's gone 20 years between five-game goal streaks.
0: Yes.
1: Like, he was an 18-year-old with the Penguins when in February of that regular season he had a five-game goal streak, and then now he's the first in history to register one as an 18-year-old and then again as a 35-year-old.
0: Also kind of funny because crazy. I was looking at some clips yesterday, and somehow the 2009 Pittsburgh Penguins win with the Marc-Andre Fleury save on Lidstrom at the very end of the game.
1: Mm-hmm.
0: Who was on the ice for Pittsburgh taking the draw? Is Jordan Staal.
1: Yeah.
0: He's still doing the same thing now.
1: Obviously lost the draw.
0: They did lose the draw.
1: They gave up the chance. That's the point.
0: But because there was another play where Stahl won the draw in a different game that I was watching, mm-hmm. and ended up being a play with a chance because of the forecheck. But no, Stahl was there in 2009, mm-hmm. winning a cup with Pittsburgh. The guy that was taking the draws, 17 years later, he's still that same player.
1: All right, time for D&D.
2: Dazzled and
1: disturbed. One of the funniest parts of the box score, especially for a winning team, is seeing that all of their penalties were delay of game, puck over the glass. Not once, not twice, but three times. And Nick Ehlers was the guilty party twice.
0: Yeah, I was a little disturbed by that. And look, I was disturbed at the end of first period when Keandre Miller puts it over the glass. And that's 1-1. And you're like, that could
1: Brenda
0: be a big turning
1: so
0: point.
1: Upset.
0: But Ehlers threw one out. The one was reckless where he swung his stick and it went out the door. And so it led to a bit of a funny clip when Ehlers after the game, despite that great assist to Svechnikov on the power play. And let's hear what Ehlers had to say after that game when you're talking about his dad.
3: You know, personally, that was probably my worst game in the whole playoffs. And, I'm excited to see my dad after the game tonight. For those who know, he's been a hockey coach for the last 25 years. You want to get one back, to do that twice in a game is not something I'm very proud of.
1: Crazy, right? We talked about this 20-year thing for so long.
0: Yes.
1: Buffalo, you know, Campbell. This year, 05-06, and then you go back to that series and how puck over the glass was new and how it hurt the Sabres, and yet here.
0: Seen some weird one.
1: Yeah,
0: would
1: but
0: Shea
1: it's,
0: Theodore
1: it's,
0: go
1: it's
0: from
1: all
0: his own?
1: The time, yeah.
0: Yeah. Yeah, like you're like, okay, everybody should know. Don't even cut close. Yeah. But Ehlers made that play to Svechnikov, got one back, but two puck over the glass penalty for Nick Ehlers in that game.
1: There was a time when Stanley Cup finals were lower scoring than the World Cup. That's not the case right now. Presumably, we're very early on in the World Cup, giving you a dazzled.
0: Dazzled last night. So after the hockey game, I go to the World Cup. It was South Korea against Czechia. And in the second half, South Korea makes a great play. Takes a 2-1 lead. Their ball control was amazing. And I'm a casual soccer fan. I love all sports. But when I turned the game on and I saw how under control South Korea was with their play, how they were gaining a foot at a time in the offensive zone. Like, let's move the line a yard, a yard, a yard, a yard. Like, Czechia was up 1-0 early and it was like they didn't even exist. And Mexico also won. The first game, they mm-hmm. were on homeland, so that was great. Now, Canada plays this afternoon, the U.S. later tonight. You should see people in the street of Toronto with Canadian flags everywhere. It's awesome. I feel like it's day two, and there's a big buzz with the World Cup right now.
1: Huge buzz, of course, and we experienced that through the course of this regular season and playoffs with the Sabres. If you attended a game during the 25-26 season, we want to hear from you. 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Shayna Goldman discusses Darnell Nurse on the move and more coming up.
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9: 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Shayna Goldman is with us and probably overstimulated based on everything that's happening in the sporting world right now. Hi, Shayna. Welcome in.
10: Hi. Yeah, a couple things happening here, right? Like, I think it's really wild to think this is probably our best, most exciting Stanley Cup final in a minute, and news is breaking every day to take attention away from that.
11: I thought you were going to talk about the Knicks. I thought maybe you're going to wear a Stevie Nicks or a Nickelback or a Nicholas
10: Cage. We have Liberty.
11: Oh, yeah, Liberty, champ. I like you. That's good. But you're a Knicks fan, right, Shayna?
10: Yes, I'm okay. Huge. No, if I had to pick a basketball team, I'm a Knicks fan, but I'm not huge on basketball. Okay. Like, it's just, I don't watch regularly. I watch the playoffs, but, like, I'm surrounded by Knicks fans. It's fun. This is, like, such a moment. So I'm excited about it. I'm here for it. But, like, I'm not.
9: Yes. We I'm sense not big that, enough or at least basketball. I sense that.
11: Listen.
9: Yes. What about World Cup?
10: Mika has a Knicks jersey.
11: You, though, because I've got this guy I know is going in the city tomorrow and will be watching in Times Square on Sunday. So if he like needs somebody come help, you may be my one call. So just
10: yeah, I'm going.
11: Keep your phone.
10: I'm Knicks down. I'm in. Like, let's go. I'm gonna dress Mika in her Knicks jersey. She's the only one in this household with Knicks gear, but it counts. And we're gonna go rush in, be a part of this. Because, like, the energy, all of it, it's infectious. It's so
11: That's
10: much fun.
11: Awesome.
9: Oilers have had that energy time or
11: we're
9: two in the last 3 years.
11: Orange and blue, yeah. So we'll continue the theme of
9: so
11: the
9: does
11: color.
9: Does this mean we have to talk about the Mets?
11: No, we don't talk about
9: okay.
11: the Mets.
9: So staying with the Oilers, Darnell Nurse appears to be on his way out. How do you see this unfolding for this defenseman who has 4 years remaining at just over $9 million per?
10: Oh, great timing, because right before this, I was working on a story about trade destinations for Darnell Nurse, and it's a really interesting one, right? Because, like, a couple days ago, everything's Dylan Larkin, right? We're all talking about it, and you could literally come up with 30 teams that make sense for Dylan Larkin. Everyone needs a center. Everyone needs defensemen. And in this market, it's much

0: much more difficult to get defensemen at, you know, some sort of cost-effective value when you look at the market and these defensemen in that middle class getting $8 or $9 million, right? And like Nurse is one of those overpayments. He got cornerstone money when he's not a cornerstone of a blue line typically. So that obviously complicates things. It's all going to depend on how much Edmonton is willing to retain. Because I do think if you strip away that $9.25 million cap hit that he never should have gotten, this is not like with the benefit of hindsight, day one, you could have said that, right? You make him a $6 million defenseman. You make him a 50%, right? And go 4.6. All of a sudden, you can start grading him a little bit differently. And I understand why we keep him tied to the cap hit, but there's the battle-tested element of it. There's some skill there in the right system. Doesn't do enough with the puck, but I think that there could be value here. But it's going to be interesting to see which teams are willing to take that kind of gamble because you need 75 regular season days between double retention. Right? It's not 75 days. It's 75 regular season days. And I think that's going to put such a crimp in this for some teams because a team like Nashville or Chicago easily could have been that third party broker. Now all of a sudden you have to think about it differently. Could Pittsburgh or San Jose make sense as teams that he could go replenish his value? And then if they want, they could trade him at a later date. Sure. Mm-hmm. But that now doesn't work for everyone.
1: Yeah, we were talking about Pittsburgh because their cap hits, because of the relationship with Kyle Dubas. He was his general manager playing for Sault Ste. Marie Greyhounds in the OHL, so there could be something there. Now, everybody in Toronto is talking about, ooh, you know, maybe we could be a Morgan Riley, Darnell Nurse swap. So which one would you feel more comfortable having? And I'm going to say, like, forget about the cap hit because Morgan Riley is 7+, Darnell Nurse is 9+. But just the player, which one would you feel more comfortable having on your team, Darnell Nurse or Morgan Riley?
0: If I'm Toronto, I would prefer Riley because I think they need offense from the back. And you look at that blue line and you have players like Benoit and Carlo, right? Like, you don't have enough high-end offensive skill. If anything, they need someone even higher to jump over Riley.
1: Yeah,
0: it just feels like Nurse is too much of what they already have. And yes, he can skate, and this is going to be super valuable for him. The fact that he can skate here, I think, is going to open a lot of doors. But the fact that he's not very good with the puck on his stick, I think I would rather keep Riley if I'm in Toronto shoes.
2: Has the return of Brandon Bussey, because he did play an enormous role for Carolina during the regular season, but has his presence in the Stanley Cup final once again reminded us that no one truly knows what a goaltender is before they actually emerge under the league's brightest lights. Like, just for an example here, Brandon Bussey, American Hockey League, 3 years, 63 wins, 31 losses, 12 OT decisions, 262 and a 915. That's Devin Levi, 64 wins, 39 losses, 17 overtime, 252 and a 914. You would be hard-pressed to find two players with more similar numbers, and no one's talking about them in the same context right now. What should we make about soon-to-be 28-year-old Brandon Bussey, who's getting his first look right now, and what, again, it could mean for the evaluation of other goaltenders who are still trying to get there?
0: Long Island's own. We love that. Okay, this is a tricky one, right? Because I think with Bussey, we do see the volatility of goaltending, right? Because you look at his regular season and how strong he was until the Olympic break comes out of that, could barely string together quality starts. But he works for the Canes in some ways, right? Like, their defense kind of has fallen apart in this series because of Vegas's pressure. Well, when Bussey was in net in the beginning of the year, Slavin was out for a lot of that. That Canes defense was allowing an uncharacteristically high amount of rush chances, and he was very good behind that. Then all of a sudden you go, wait, this one actually kind of clicks here. Then you have the challenge of changing a goalie's catching hand, right? He's righty. That's different than what they were just going up against in Frederik Andersen. So it adds like interesting crimps to this. Comes in relief, though, and maybe it's because he didn't have the time to think. You're just thrown in the moment. Even if you thought that was happening through 40 minutes, at the end of the day, you don't have days and days and days to agonize and scout. Yep. And I felt like he looked so cool, calm, and collected. I love the way he was handling the puck, even though I know that's a little bit dicey for him. And then all of a sudden, you see him in the next two games, it's a lot more chaotic, and it's like, oh, yes, that's the Brandon Bussey that, you know, was behind the Canes defense all year. Also, the Brandon Bussey that kind of tapered off in that second half. So I think it shows, though, that there's value for that type of goaltender in this league, especially when you look at the way some teams are building to be powerhouses in front of the blue paint. If you're someone that hasn't necessarily cracked this level yet or found a mainstay role, there are a lot of teams that are going to want to be the next Hurricanes and Vegas Golden Knights, right? And all of a sudden now we're hearing the questions about what's the value of a goaltender? Does it actually matter as much as we thought? Well, it does and it doesn't, right? Because if teams start saying we want to build out our two-way strengths like the Hurricanes, like the Golden Knights, then there are going to be more teams that don't need that Ilya Sorokin or Igor Shesterkin, which still absolutely has value in this league. So I think that's kind of the takeaway too. Like, you could, even if you're not this perfect goaltender, still have a very important role for a team if you can provide average goaltending, even if it looks a little bit weird like it does for Bussy. Like, it's a little more all over the place, but that's fun.
2: Right, but this was also a team that apparently reached out about Bobrovsky.
1: Yes.
2: You know what I mean? Like, so, like, I think but a lot of teams are, and the Sabres obviously benefited this year too, with not having a huge cap hit on their goaltenders and had a very, very strong year from the crease.
1: So what we're trying to do, though, when we evaluate goaltenders is predict the future. Not so much what's going on now. It's trying to predict the future. You know, look at Vegas with Aiden Hill. They won a cup with Aiden Hill. And then where's Aiden Hill now? Like, how has the last few years been? It's not been there. And would they be comfortable going to Aiden Hill now? I don't think so. I think that's why Carter Hart's going to continue to play, even though he's given up over four or more goals in every game. I think Bussy could be that same thing. Carolina is built different. Carolina needs a goalie that won't beat himself. Mm-hmm. Freddie Anderson has a tendency to beat himself at times. Bussy, not as much. But as you move forward, are you comfortable saying Bussy is a $6 million goalie, a $7 million goalie, just to be...
2: Highly unlikely.
1: Highly unlikely.
2: Mm-hmm.
0: But yeah.
1: A $6 or $7 million goalie gets you in the playoffs, mm-hmm. wins you games, yeah. wins you championships.
2: It's all fascinating because, again, this is a waiver pickup before the season for an organization that has had and still has a lot of goalies that they could kind of turn to. And we're about to enter this, you know, musical chairs backup goalie dance, you know, coming up in the next few weeks as we hit free agency, because there are teams looking for a bona fide number two. Well, who's to say what the heck bona fide is at this point? You could bring in somebody that doesn't have, like, the Penguins are obviously going to turn to a top prospect in Murashev next year, right? Like, that's what it looks like. It'll probably be Shelovs and him. And he doesn't have much NHL time, so I don't know.
1: Flyers turn to Vladar. There's a lot of those stories around, but I don't know. Do you think we're going to see goalie movement? I was talking, there has to be
2: based on the need for some teams,
1: yeah,
2: right?
1: But like, I was talking to Hal Gill about UC Saros, and I'm like, I know he's got the no-movement clause, but after he had a season where he saved 40 goals above expectation, he's not been on the positive side of that. He gave up 10 more goals than expected this year. Like, do you think we're going to see a lot of goalie moves? And could a UC Soros, for example, be in a conversation?
0: I feel like we've talked about it so many times. Like, we're going to see goalie moves and they don't happen. So we could totally be wrong again here. But it does feel like we're kind of poised for that, right? Because I don't look at Bussy and go, that's a $6 million goalie. If he's on a three-year deal, though, all of a sudden I'm like, now we're having a conversation. It's going to be about, like, the term of it all, too. Like, do we see shorter-term deals? It doesn't benefit the goalie. And, like, last year, we see this middle class getting overpaid, but the goalie market was kind of weird. And you're seeing guys like Jake Allen get these long-term deals at $2.7 million. Is that the path for someone like this? He's younger, so it's a little bit different. But we'll see how much it matters, because sometimes you can stay with the contender. What's the most cost-effective way to do that? But we'll see how much teams go, okay, we're, like, if the takeaway, if teams are smart and take that takeaway of, okay, we're built this way, this is actually what we need in net, then someone like Saros is going to be valuable to other teams around the league, right? Even when you think about the last, now, 2 years, because the team in front of him hasn't been very good, but it's obviously going to be tougher for him to get back to the level he was at. And to do it, like, he's a shorter goalie and now he's in his 30s. So, like, you can see what's already working against him. Yeah. But if they're a good team, like, if you're the worst defensive team in the world and you need that bona fide number one as your guy, maybe not at this point, right? Mm-hmm. But if you're, like, not Hurricanes caliber, or you're not Golden Knights caliber in front of the blue paint, could he actually make sense? Like, you're that in between? I think so, right? Like, you don't have to be the greatest defensive team in the world, but you can't be an outright tire fire. And if you give him enough goal support, can he at least give you average goaltending? Maybe. So I think that there should be teams calling for him anyway, because, you know, the cost certainty of it all, but also, like, he does have that history as well. And we've seen what's gone on in Nashville. But I think guys like Stuart Skinner I'm curious about, right? And what Bussey's next contract could look like, because it does feel like we're going to get that range of goalies again. You know, sometimes it's just as simple as like give them a fresh start and you never know what can happen. Like you see someone like Spencer Knight go from the Panthers, who were one of the best defensive teams in the world, to the Blackhawks, who were one of the worst, and it all checks out. So, you know, I think teams are going to have to do a better job of kind of figuring out the context of their situation versus where a goalie just was to see what actually makes sense.
2: I think the one team in the lab, so to speak, for this experimentation the most would be San Jose. Like, because you just look at what they tried to get through with last year, and they extended Nedeljkovic, but Askarov was supposed to be the guy. But it's very hard to know still what they have there and whether it's going to be helpful enough for them, you know, this coming season as they augment with a lot of cap space this summer. Like, those are the moves that are likely to be more pronounced. But it's fascinating for sure.
1: Bussey, by the way, signed a deal in February for 3 years. Next year, still a two-way deal. Still a two-way deal. $1.9 million over $1 million. Yeah. And then it's 1919.
2: And, Shayna, I mean, the Carolina approach here for years has been not to commit a ton of money to the goaltending position. Like, Kochetkov arrived on the scene, and he hadn't even really arrived on the scene.
1: Yeah, they gave him
2: 4 years at $2 million, right?
0: And that's more than goaltending, though, right? Look, the Stankoven contract and the Jackson Blake deals. Look at, like, people didn't even know who Jackson Blake was last year. And he gets this huge deal early in the season.
2: Yeah.
0: And look, now we're all going, oh my God, that's going to age incredibly.
1: So I used to sit next to Jason Blake at all the Players Association meeting because it was alphabetical order, not by your team. So like B-I, and then it was B-L for Blake, and he would be sitting right next to me. And I would talk to him, and I didn't even know Jackson was his kid until the playoffs this year.
2: Now, there's no denying that he's his kid now. If you've ever watched Jason, you would
1: the same facial expression, the same look. But yes, I didn't even know it was his kid.
2: Speaking of, you know, father-sons, NHL, DeBrusk is a name that is again floating around, and Ottawa as a potential suitor. What do you make of that, and whether it would be good for Ottawa, but also just if that type of deal could be a domino type move here as teams position for, again, underwhelming free agency on July 1st?
0: I think that Ottawa, at least this year, like the big question was, do they have that second layer behind Stützle and Tkachuk? Because they were both coming off good seasons. You know, a year before that, we're going like, are those franchise forwards, right? And it was a good conversation to have. But it did feel like they actually figured out their supporting cast a lot better. Like Shane Pinto was good. They had Bathurst, and like those are reliable scorers that you have.
2: Too.
0: Yeah, so it all starts coming together that you're like, okay, do they need a DeBrusk? To me, DeBrusk isn't the perfect option for them, but he also could make sense because I feel like, generally speaking, they haven't gotten those like top end forwards to lead the forward group. But I still have an issue now. Like, I was very underwhelmed by Stützle this year, you know, relative to what the ceiling is for him. I still think Brady Tkachuk is flawed if he's your number one forward. If he's your two or three, you're in a much better position. That I feel like that's what I would be addressing first and foremost. And if they strike out, then you go the DeBrusk route of like, okay, second line winger, how does this check out?
1: Mm-hmm. Like right now, people are asking me, are Buffalo it's a playoff team next year? I'm like, okay, we're in June. The finals hasn't ended yet. But I'm looking around the Atlantic Division, which five teams made the playoffs this year. And I'm having a hard time seeing the three teams that would not be in the playoffs next year. Mm-hmm. For me, I think Detroit is out. I think Boston's probably going to take a step back again. Like they've been, but, you know, they got in this year.
2: They had one of the biggest improvements in the league last year.
1: Yeah, but I'm like, I don't see it continuing. But again, I'm like, who are the three teams in the Atlantic? Between Buffalo, Tampa, Montreal, Boston, Ottawa, Detroit, Florida, and Toronto. Who are the three teams that you say they are not going to make the playoffs? It's very hard to decide right now and to see through the mess that the Atlantic has been all year.
2: Beautiful mess.
0: Yes, it is.

0: that was kind of their transition year. Like, they didn't outright call it that, but you looked at the players that they brought in to replace guys like Shea and Pesci, and they didn't get those highest end names. That was a this past summer problem, right? It was Kendra Miller, it was Nikolai Ehlers, and all of a sudden it started making a lot more sense. And you go, this team's really poised to do some damage, right? And they got better than I think any of us expected to because of guys like Stankoven emerging the way that they did. I don't know if Toronto's in a good enough position to say this is their transition year yet, right? Like, I don't even know if their foundation up and down the lineup, yes, they have the star power factor, but everything in between I feel like is so much worse off than the Canes. They don't have the same prospect pool. They don't have the same amount of cap space. They don't have the draft pick capital like they could, would, or should have to start swinging all these deals. Mm-hmm. That I'm like, are you even going to be in the playoff picture? I get the pressure of the Matthews situation, but, you know, are you the team that's stays back for a second straight season? It's going to be really tough to project. And then we don't know what the Red Wings' direction is going to be, right? Because if they're moving Dylan Larkin, mm-hmm. unless somehow it's like a Larkin for Hischier deal because Hischier doesn't want to stay in New Jersey, let's say, and I think the chances of that are so, so, so slim, most likely the Red Wings now have to take a step back from trying to compete. Yeah. So not only does that open the door for another team to emerge, but it's like, are those going to be points that is going to be easier for the rest of the Atlantic Division to win because the Red Wings and the Maple Leafs are so much worse than we projected and they're not competing for the spots anymore.
1: And
0: so
1: who knows with Tampa, they got coach of the year, Vezina and MVP, but I mean, who knows if they're going to continue forward or just stay where they are. So that's another issue.
2: What's your World Cup bracket look like?
0: You know, I'm just here for the vibes. No, I like, all right. My fun team that I followed last World Cup a lot and I'm very excited about this time is Japan. They were the ones to me that were just like surprising and fun to watch, but I don't think they'll really do any damage. I like Netherlands a lot. I feel like they're going to be a fun team to watch in the World Cup, but of course you still have like France doing what France does, but I don't think.
1: Vive les bleus! Vive les bleus! Let's go.
0: Sorry, I can't. I truly can't with that one.
1: I am in Canada, but I got to go France because I think they
0: I'm in Canada. Show. They're there. Listen, U.S., Canada, it's very nice that they're hosting and that they get to be a part of the fun for a minute, but yeah. Then their time is, you know. But I don't think this is going to be like Argentina, again, is the team to watch. I think we're going to have a new champ.
1: Shayna, I was in Rochester this week for a Red Wings AAA baseball game signed autograph. I had a couple that came by, and they said, we never miss a show, especially when his girlfriend, Shayna Goldman, is on, and she pointed at her husband. So you got some fans in Rochester. They watch the show because you're on, Shayna. So thank you.
0: Wow, thank you. I'm very happy to be here. Very happy someone likes all of this chaos I can bring on a Friday.
2: Enjoy the weekend, Shayna. Thank you so much.
0: Thanks for having me.
2: Shayna Goldman from The Athletic. Marty, you'll be happy to know I ran into someone last night who was not optimistic at my outlook of being a future coach. We're back after this.
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6: NBA Finals resume tomorrow. Mm-hmm. Stanley Cup Finals on Sunday. 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
7: Well, I just mentioned with Chyna
6: Recapping
7: Coleman.
6: Yesterday, of course.
7: I'm good with France and Canada and the U.S. I got a bunch of teams. I'm just going to be a fair weather fan. But yesterday,
6: did you watch Mexico open the tournament?
7: I did not watch Mexico open the tournament. It was earlier in the day, but I did watch last night. Obviously, South Korea and Czechia. But Mexico, man, that atmosphere in that stadium was unbelievable. Like the colors are so vibrant: the green, the red, the white.
6: The reds, the red cards, three of them.
7: Yeah, that is maybe a little emotion. It's like pucks over glass. That's what happens in that game. It was
6: never
7: ball,
6: before
7: ball,
6: have those two things been associated.
7: Ball in the crowd, you get a red card. You get a red card. No, but and again, I love the fan involvement because last night, obviously, South Korea, lots of fan in that building as well. Today, you have Canada. Obviously, this is in Toronto. It's going to be wild with the reds and white color, and then USA, red, white, and blue tonight at 9 o'clock. From California, Inglewood.
6: Yes.
7: That's what it is.
6: Paraguay is so the opponent, and obviously the two North American championships that could end this weekend, the NBA Finals,
7: yes,
6: the Stanley Cup Finals, one, two, or none will be completed this weekend.
7: I think the Knicks are going to win it tomorrow night. I think that it's going to come back to game seven for the NHL. I said it before yesterday. If Vegas wins, they win in six at home. If Carolina wins, it comes back game seven in Carolina. But Carolina will, in my opinion, now win the cup.
6: Calder Cup Finals begin tonight in Chicago. The American League Championship will pit the Wolves, which is Carolina's farm club, against the Maple Leafs farm club, the Toronto Marlies.
7: Who's going to start in goal for the Wolves?
6: Well, I would assume Primo. I think he's ready to go. But
7: yeah,
6: I don't,
7: he's
6: I
7: ready
6: don't,
7: to go, but yeah. Miftikov played the last two, and he got called up yesterday, probably because Freddie Anderson's not good to be the third guy for Carolina. So that's what is interesting. But yes, Chicago Wolves and the Toronto Marlies in the Calder Cup Final. I never got to win it. My brother won it. He won the Calder Cup Final with the Hamilton Bulldogs in the 06-07 season. Carey Price got called up. Donnie Lever, which we saw yesterday at Jeremy Inn's visitation. He was the coach, so my brother's got his name on the Calder Cup.
6: Yeah, and Jay McKee's quest will be to get it on there for the Hamilton Hammers.
7: The Hammers, yes.
6: Moving forward. May the hammer be on your side this weekend, whatever projects you're endeavoring
7: with. I'm gonna do some.
6: See you Monday.
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You know, typical Friday where the show starts 2 minutes later because of soccer coverage. We can't not cover it. All right. I admit I'm in on World Cup. I watched South Korea and Czechia last night. I'm in. I won't see the U.S. game tonight. Surprise, I've got baseball to attend. But I'm in. This is going to take a while, right? We're going to warm up. Me missing tonight, U.S. against Paraguay is okay. I'll still get to see a bunch. I was surprised that it started and there were only two games. And there are only two games today. But I'm good with that. Drag it out. Give me stuff. Get me through to real training camp for the Bills. Really. You know, I'm good with, obviously, NBA finals have been fantastic. Stanley Cup finals have been, well, there was one really good game. But it's been good. They were talking about it earlier. Is this the greatest Stanley Cup final? No, it's not. It's fine. It's two teams I don't like. I want them both to lose. Got people on both sides I can't stand. But I have decided because of my kids, I guess, and because of just what my body is telling me. Tim Graham brought this up. He's not here today. He's out sick. We hope to have him back on Monday. I'm Brad. Hello. Thanks to Andrew Peters and Owen Parker for doing the show the last few days while I had jury duty, which I never had to attend. So basically, I could have just been here, but instead I was a slave to the government, checking in at 6 o'clock every night to find out that they didn't need me. I mean, they go through this whole process. It was, I don't know, a couple months ago, I got a thing in the mail and it was a jury questionnaire. This is not a summons. Just fill this out so that we can summon you soon. And they did. And they summoned me and I got this thing 2 weeks ago and it said, you are to report or you are to be able to report this past Monday, which is the 8th, right? 8, 9, 10, 11, 12. Yep. It was the 8th. So as of Friday, I had to check and see. And I was juror number 428. So I checked on Friday, and it was like jurors 1 through 800 do not need to report on Monday. Like, well, that's a good start. That's everybody. That's all of us. Don't have to go. But you have to check on Monday to see if you have to report on Tuesday. And then on Tuesday, it said jurors number 1 through 100 are to report on Tuesday. The rest of you sit there and shut up. But check in tomorrow night. Okay. Check in on Tuesday night. Jurors 101 through 800. Shut up. We don't want to see you. Don't even come downtown. Stay home. I've already missed two radio shows for this, by the way. All right? This is Tuesday night. No, I'm sorry. I've missed one. Wednesday night, 6 o'clock. Got to check again. Jurors 101 through 800. Shut up. Why are you even here? We don't need you. Thursday night, jurors 101 through 800, no. Also, you're dismissed and you don't have jury duty for the next 7 years. So that was my experience as a active participant, as a U.S. citizen in our judicial system. It was don't go to work for a week and also don't come here. Be ready, except don't. Now, I did have advice from my good friend and senior legal correspondent, the great Ray Walter, New York State Supreme Court Justice Ray Walter, told me, 428, you're not getting called. You're not going to have to do anything. Don't even worry about it. He didn't say it quite like that, but it was like, don't

0: plan on anything happening here. You're almost for sure not going to be called. And they didn't get past 100. Last week, they didn't get past 80. I was tracking it to see, like, what's next week going to look like for me? So that was my that's my experience with jury duty. It was a rough one. I stayed home. I cut the lawn. I did some stuff around the house while waiting for Uncle Sam to need me. And Uncle Sam did not need me. So that's my experience with jury duty. Tim has been, he was going to be off anyway because of Bill's camp that's going on. But now he's sick, so I'm not going to talk to Tim today. We hope to have him back on Monday. But who else do we talk to about the Bills? Sal Capaccio has been out there all week, and he'll be on with me at 2 o'clock. He's not there today. He's playing golf today. I'm going to get the story on Sal's golf game. But he said he should be done around 1:30, and 2 o'clock is perfect. So I will speak to Sal coming up. Over the course of the last, I mean, I haven't been on, well, it's on Monday. But the last several days, I've watched a lot of hockey, a lot of basketball. I watched some soccer. I've seen no Bills anything. But it's all happening. And I do know that there's like this buzz going around. The fact that Stephon Diggs does not have a team. I mean, if you Google Stephon Diggs, if you didn't know anything about him, you would immediately be like, well, I don't want him. Like the first headline that came up today when I Googled Diggs was Judge to Diggs. How did you know your male sexual assault accuser? ! Can you tell I landed on TMZ? So like that's the new one. This isn't about choking a maid or a chef or whatever it was. This is some guy. How'd you know him? We're not just buying acquaintance. Like, okay, so it's like, well, he's available. He was pretty good when he was here. Do you want him back? There's a little buzz on that. The answer is no for two reasons. For two reasons. One is I'm done with that. The other is I think the Bills might be legally over the limit on potential quality wide receivers. I don't see a name on here that I want to bump for Diggs. And that might sound crazy, but I found a way to turn this into something that maybe you'll react to in a different way than just saying, Brad, you're crazy. Brad, you're stupid. Brad, you're dumb. Brad, don't know ball. I think the Bills might be too good at receiver, and that's why I don't have room for Diggs. I know I say stupid stuff all the time. This might be one of those things. But as I look at this list of DJ Moore, Josh Palmer, Khalil Shakir, Keon Coleman, Skylar Bell, that's five. And then you can add in Hardman, Shaver, Sherfield if you want. There's three other guys that are on the roster right now too. Who am I bumping? Because right now, if you look at a depth chart online, just the standard ESPN depth chart, is it powered by Arledz? No. It's just the ESPN one, but they got it from somewhere. They didn't just make it up. They got it from the team. If you look at their depth chart right now, the three receivers listed as starters are DJ Moore, Khalil Shakir, Joshua Palmer. The three receivers listed as backups are Keon Coleman, Skylar Bell, Tyrell Shavers. The three receivers listed on like third string are Mecole Hardman, Jr., not his dad. You don't want his dad. Trent Sherfield, Devin Tompkins. I don't know who Devin Tompkins is. Jalen Virgil, Steven Gosnell, and Mac Delaney. I know all those guys. Devin Tompkins. I'm going to look into Devin Tompkins real quick. I guess of those 12 receivers, I would be happy to replace, in theory, Devin Tompkins with Stephon Diggs. No knock on Devin. He's 5'8", 155 out of Utah State. He's in his sixth season. I don't know this guy. I will admit, I don't know who he is. Bio, Devin Tompkins. The show is not going to be about Devin Tompkins today. He played for the Falcons, Panthers, and Bucks. Falcons most recently. Panthers a year before that, and Bucks 2 years before that. He's in his sixth year. I could let him go for Diggs, I guess, but I don't want the drama that comes with Diggs. I don't need all the stuff. I don't want the stuff, but this leads me to the more pressing thing. I think they're loaded. You have to win the Super Bowl first, and then you look back at the roster and you go, oh my God, can you believe they had all of those guys? So this sounds crazy because they didn't even make the AFC Championship game last year, and none of these dudes, aside from DJ Moore, has been like a star in the league. Shakir a little bit, but Palmer was like a third wheel type of dude in San Diego, and then he came here, and then he was just never on the field and not super productive when he was. And Keon Coleman is a fairly early draft pick, came in as they were getting rid of Diggs, looking for way more out of him than he's been able to give you. Skylar Bell's got a ton of hype, and I've seen him play in person, and he's awesome. And I've got high hopes for him, but I had high hopes for Palmer. I've never had him for Keon, really. And I guess we could probably leave Hardman out of this, and we could definitely leave Sherfield out of this. And Shavers has been a fun story the last couple of years and got pretty, I'm trying to think of a better word than good, but like became a real functional part of the offense until his injury. But let's leave those three out, and let's just look at DJ Moore, Josh Palmer, Khalil Shakir, Keon Coleman, Skylar Bell. That, in the right hands, and I would contend that Josh Allen possesses those hands, certainly that hand, that arm, in the right hands, I can see that being an impossible group of receivers to deal with. Now, each one comes with a caveat, right? So it's DJ Moore, I've seen him do it. Haven't seen him do it here. Believe that was a great trade. But I don't know. How does he fit here? How does he work into a Joe Brady scheme? How does Josh Allen get along with him? How does Josh Allen perceive him? What's the trust level going to be with a guy you haven't played with prior to this season? We'll see. Palmer, I thought they built something. It looked anyway on Hard Knocks like they built something cool there between Allen and Palmer, but not on the field enough. And again, when he was, not super productive. Shakir, we believe in. I need to stop seeing him catching screen passes in my brain. I can't be the only one afflicted with that. When you think of Khalil Shakir, you just picture him running backward off the line of scrimmage to go catch the football. I'm not saying that can't ever be a play. I just want to get to a point where that's not the thing I'm picturing. I want to picture the slot stuff, the quick slant over the middle, splitting defenders, breaking away for a 60-yard touchdown. I want to picture that more than I want to picture him going backward and then forward for 4 yards. Keon Coleman looked really good in week one last year. Had his moments, has had a couple of cool catches. The contested thing that he, that was the advertisement. The Keon Coleman, the want ad that the Bills answered was like, big guy, red zone target, contested catch, all that stuff. It's there when he's there. And then Skylar Bell, who I watched torch UB twice while playing at UConn. And was the deciding factor in a massive UConn blowout over UB. And just a guy that I've been talking about for 3 years because I've had to. I've had to think, what are the Bulls going to do to stop this dude? And he's on the roster, and I think he's going to be a big deal. Here's the question I have for you. And it starts with the Diggs thing, but I don't want to talk about. I mean, I guess if you think signing Stephon Diggs is an answer, I'd like to hear from you. I don't think we'll agree on much of it, but I'll listen. I'll listen to what you have to say. But while I look at this group of Moore, Palmer, Shakir, Coleman, and Bell, and I think about the New Orleans Saints, and I know we're not trying to model everything after the Saints, knowing specifically that Brady refers often to his time in New Orleans with Sean Payton. But I think of that group they had when out of nowhere, because they had Drew Brees and five competent yet somewhat equal receivers, you didn't know where the ball was going to go. The Patriots did it for years too. Same type of thing. Like, do they have a guy? No, they've got five. They got five B pluses, and I don't know what to do with five B pluses. And looking at this list, I think you might have five B pluses or five A minuses or whatever. No, A plus. There's not an A plus on here. Maybe DJ Moore. Maybe we talk about him differently. But as of right now, I'm looking at this going, I like DJ Moore and Josh Palmer and Khalil Shakir and Keon Coleman and Skylar Bell, potentially. Not like over the top. No one outside of Buffalo is like, what are we going to do about these Bills receivers? No one's thinking that right now. But I think there's a pretty high potential for that if people are healthy and if things just work because of Allen, because of Brady, because of the system, because of the O-line, because you've got a run game, because you've got, I was going to say, competent tight end play. You've got high-level pass-catching tight ends as well. I'm not even putting them in the conversation. But I started thinking about this. I'm going to go in 2 months to Saratoga for my fantasy football draft. And it's an auction draft. And maybe this conversation doesn't quite work with auction because DJ Moore is going to be the first one that comes up for sure. And I'm not sure after that. But I started thinking about it. if you're drafting a fantasy football team and you've got the last pick in the draft and for some reason you're in a league where there are no free agent pickups, nothing's going to change. You're picking your roster. That's your roster for the year. Nothing's going to change. It comes down to the last pick of the whole draft and all of these Bills receivers are sitting there. And you need a receiver. So you're going to take one. Is it 100% DJ Moore there? Or might you think Shakir? Because I've seen the production. I know the chemistry with Allen. He's been in the system, etc. Is it Palmer because you believe injuries were the whole story last year? Is it Keon Coleman because you believe the hype of the offseason that says now he's ready? Not that there's a ton of that, but you just go with me. It works for the story I'm presenting here. Is it Skylar Bell, who I think is a candidate to be Rookie of the Year? Knowing offensive Rookie of the Year, knowing what I know of the player, knowing the situation he's stepping into, knowing that he's going to be very capable of elevating this passing game to places we haven't seen before. He's one of those guys, and they have him. But if you're down to, again, you're in this weird fantasy football league where there are no trades or free agent pickups or anything the rest of the time, you get one of these guys. It's not the last pick. They're all available. Who's your guy? Because I think I'm the most excited. I think I'm the most excited about Skylar Bell. Ahead of DJ Moore. But those are my top two. Shakir is just, he's so good. I never want him to not be on this team. But he's kind of, I guess if you have a point per reception type of league, maybe. But I don't picture, I can't not picture him running backwards before he catches the ball. So it's not him. And I don't think it can be Coleman to me of the five. But my overall point here is, I like the group without having a player locked in as my guy. I don't have Eric Moulds. I don't have Diggs. I don't have Stevie Johnson. I don't have Andre Reed as like, okay, that's the number one. And then you got these guys. Maybe the Bills believe, maybe you believe DJ Moore is that guy. And if that's the case, tell me. We have phones here at 803-0550. 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But that's the thought in my head, and I'll throw it at Sal when we have him on at 2 o'clock as well. But what are you thinking about when Stefon Diggs' name comes up? Why are you saying no? Is it numerous lawsuits? Is it numerous new children? He's got too many kids. He's going to be distracted. Just keeps making babies. I don't want him around. Is they're trying to figure out what's going on with this guy who accused him of drugging him and assaulting him. Trying to figure that out. Not to mention all the pouting, and we saw it. It was good for a while. And I have an overall theory on why it went south with Diggs. I think Diggs loved it here when he was the star bringing along a young quarterback. And then once the young quarterback became the star and he was just the receiver for the star, that wasn't good enough anymore. And then he got all petulant and kind of, forced his way out of here, or, I don't know, made it uncomfortable to have him around. And I'm just not bringing that back. I guess the way the Bills operate right now is if you want to do something on the offense, you consult with Josh Allen first, and I'm not begrudging that. That's fine. He's the main piece of this whole thing. So if he wants him, then I'd be like, oh, I guess it's fine. But I don't want him. And I don't think we should want him for a million reasons. But I'm looking at this group of five. I don't know who I'd replace there. Who am I just kicking off the team? And I don't even know contract stuff. Who? Obviously, DJ Moore's staying. Shakir's staying. Skylar Bell's young. He's a draft pick. He's staying. So it would be, do you replace Keon Coleman with Diggs? No. At this point in his career, the guy I would rather have on my team, not just as a receiver, but as a person, is Coleman over Diggs. And then Joshua Palmer, I feel like he gets another crack at this. I don't want to find out at the end of this year that it was just a bad move the whole time. But I want to give him the benefit of the doubt, too. And I don't hate him. And he's never caused a problem here, aside from not being massively productive. But no problems there. No problems with DJ Moore. No problems with Shakir. Skylar Bell is new. There have been some problems with Keon Coleman, but he gets a break too. It's year two. He's been immature as a player and as a guy. I used to think year three was when receivers, and that was not just me, but a common thing. Wait for year three for a receiver. That's when they understand the offense. That's when they understand how to be a professional. That's when they understand how to live as an adult. Give them 3 years. Take a college kid, throw him in a new city, give him a ton of money, and expect him to just be fine with it, it's unreasonable. So I want all of them. Here's the question. Which of these guys are you counting on? I like the group, but I can't pinpoint what it is or one dude that I'm excited about. I think this could be an arsenal. Again, if all goes well, if everybody's healthy, if everybody shows up on time, all that stuff. But it looks like a star-studded, super-producing type of offense to me. Knowing you've still got James Cook in the backfield, despite the fact that I think they're going to be leaning more on the passing game than the running game this year. But who's your guy of those five? DJ Moore, Josh Palmer, Khalil Shakir, Keon Coleman, Skylar Bell. Who do you wake up thinking about? Who are you picturing scoring the first touchdown at the stadium? Who are you picturing scoring to beat whoever it is on Monday Night Football? Scoring to win a playoff game? Scoring in the AFC Championship game to take the Bills to the Super Bowl? Who are you picturing out of these five and why? 803-0550 is the number. Quick timeout. I'll be right back. I'm Brad Ryder. Tim Graham is out sick. We hope to have him back on Monday. This is WGR.
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2: Dan, I have a question for you. Would you be worried if you got an email from your credit card company that told you there was a new dark web alert involving you? A new dark web alert, implying there have been several dark web alerts in the past. I don't remember seeing one, but there's a new dark web alert. Do you think I should take action?
3: I would think you want to take action,
2: but
3: yeah.
2: I don't feel like I can control the dark web. I still don't really know what it is.
3: No, you can control the dark web in a way.
2: You think I can control the dark web?
3: I think you can control what appears on the dark web about yourself.
2: I don't think I can. I think I'm in too deep. I think there's enough of my... I'm out there. I'm already out there. I don't think there's anything we can do about it. All right. 803-0550 is the number. We were talking about the Bills and the receivers, and I intended to also... Like, U.S. men's national team plays tonight. The World Cup started yesterday. And I'm in. I won't see it tonight because I got to go watch baseball. Oh, no. My kid is pitching. I'm excited. I'm excited to watch baseball. But I'm in on this thing. And I probably will watch the game after the fact unless I find out they lost to Paraguay. Maybe then I won't. But if it's a win, I'll watch it afterward. I'm sure it'll be available somewhere. So thinking about football in both ways, our football, American football, and then the rest of the world's football, soccer. I have a guy who is my senior football correspondent on my show, Writer Radio, which airs when I'm not here. He's also a guy that I've done radio with since, well, forever, because he's a part of the UB football broadcast, but he's also my biggest soccer buddy. So this all works out really well to bring Scott Wilson on to say hello to the listeners of WGR. Everybody who listens to Writer Radio knows Scott. Everybody who listens to UB Football knows Scott. But ladies and gentlemen, meet my senior football correspondent, and we're going to go soccer style too with Scott Wilson. What's up, man?
4: I like the soccer style. I like that. That's a nice touch on there.
2: It's a good twist.
4: Football.
2: It's a good twist. Yeah, football and football.
4: Yeah.
2: Start with the Bills. I woke up today thinking it probably should be illegal for the Bills to have this many perfect wide receivers in a bunch. The batch just looks so good. With the top five being DJ Moore and Josh Palmer and Khalil Shakir and Keon Coleman and Skylar Bell. That's the kind of batch of receivers where you win a Super Bowl and you're like, we didn't know who to cover. And I think that's kind of the approach here, the everybody eats thing that's been like a sort of Bills mantra over the past several years. I think it really works with this wide receiver group. And I posed a question. If you had the last pick in a fantasy draft and all the Bills receivers are available and there's no trades, there's nothing else going to happen. You're just picking your roster and that's that. And you get one of these guys, who would it be? Because I'm not sure. Because I think I'm most excited about Skylar Bell, but I recognize DJ Moore is more accomplished, but he hasn't been in the system. It's not going to be Keon Coleman. It could be Shakir, but he doesn't get me excited about like big plays. I just keep picturing him running backwards from the line of scrimmage and catching a screen pass. And then there is Josh Palmer, who, you know, we're hoping we get more out of this year. But of that group of five, who's your guy?
4: Well, I love Skylar Bell, too. I mean, you know, anybody that's listened to the UB football broadcasts, we're intimately familiar with Mr. Bell and, and what he can do to teams. He destroyed us 2 years ago, and then last year, very close game, made the two biggest plays in the game so that UConn could kick a field goal at the buzzer and win. So we know what he can do, and I'm excited to see how they move him around. If you're talking about fantasy, and I have my pick in the last round of any of the Bills guys, I'm going to go with Moore. Because his best year was in Carolina. And his best year, his offensive coordinator just happens to also now be the head coach of the Buffalo Bills.
2: Yeah, that's a good connection.
4: So I would trust and I really like those two. And if he had his career year with whatever slop they were running out at quarterback down there in Carolina at the time.
2: Yeah.
4: I feel really good about what he's running out there with now. This is a vastly different situation with Josh Allen. He's going to spread the ball around. I mean, I think it's very interesting just to see, kind of interested to see how it unfolds, because while we were watching the last season and a half with him as the OC, there were times where it felt like the shackles were on and everybody kind of blamed, well, the head coach wants to do this and wants it run this way. How much was that actually the case, and how much was that driven by a necessity of between what the defense was and what the personnel was on the team? Mm-hmm. We're gonna find that out, and that's going to be interesting to see. But I think adding more to that takes some pressure off of Shakir, which means it's going to take even more attention away from sliding somebody else in there, whether that be Bell or, you know, putting Palmer in the slot, getting him a good matchup, and just running him straight down the field with that straight line speed that he has. It's going to be cool to see the way that they can do it, because also remember, Joe Burrow's best career year as a human being quarterback was also with Joe Brady at LSU, who was in charge of the passing game. Now, he also was throwing to three all-pro, all-world wide receivers on the same team at LSU at the same time.
2: Helpful.
4: I get that. But still, there seems to be an awful lot of guys that have career years with Joe Brady figuring it out.
2: That's a good point.
4: That's wide receivers, that's quarterbacks, that's Cook last year. So I would be shocked if you got to the last round of your fantasy drafts and you still had your pick of any Bills wide receiver.
2: Yeah, well, you also would be in a terrible league where they don't allow trades or roster moves over the... I made the whole thing up. It's just a radio show.
4: Okay, well, I'm just saying, you know, someone's got to get the ball. And we know Cook is going to be involved in that, but these wide receivers, someone's going to have a big year, because I think now they've got enough experience slash talent to kind of loosen up the coverage on whoever that third guy is, and they've got enough guys to be that third guy to be very dangerous. Like, you're not looking at 1-2 and then other guys. You're looking at real
2: yeah.
4: threats.
2: Yeah. I think that's probably what I'm saying. You're saying it in a more rational way. I'm saying it more like a lunatic. But I think that's probably what I'm saying. I don't know what happens beyond DJ Moore, because I think I want somebody elevated ahead of Shakir, where Shakir's my slot, and like I'm thinking about somebody else on the outside, and whether that's Bell or Palmer, maybe Coleman. I don't know. It's just an interesting and confusing group for me. And maybe instead of making it the last pick of the draft, it's like auction draft, who are you spending the most on? And, you know, how would you rank them? And it's more and then what, I guess. Maybe that's a better question. All right, I didn't call you because of that. I called you because I should be watching the World Cup. I did it last night. I watched South Korea. I thought it was funny that they're like, what a comeback. South Korea wins it 2-1 over Czechia. And I just watched what the Knicks did over the weekend. So like calling a 2-1 game an amazing comeback didn't really register with me. But I watched it. It was fun. It was interesting. The U.S. men's national team plays tonight against Paraguay. And I don't know anything about them. And you know everything about them. So I want you to like give me I got you for like 5 more minutes. Sort of Cliff's Notes version of this team, where it stands, what are expectations, who are we watching. Don't just direct me to watch the HBO show, because I don't have time to do all that in time for the 6 o'clock game. So tell me about this team and its likelihood of success in the tournament.
4: All right, well, I've got great news off the bat. The kickoff is at 9.
2: Okay, they said coverage starts at 6, and I probably was watching a West Coast thing. All right. So
4: there is a 3-hour pregame to this thing because of the U.S. doing it, and it's a Friday night. Fox is treating this, even though it's not the first night of the World Cup, this is going to be the first night in the United States that a World Cup game is played since 1994.
2: Okay.
4: Kind of treating it that all together.
2: Oh, I like that.
4: Plays up in Canada earlier. So
2: 7:30 baseball game. I'll be home by 10. I'm in. Okay, good.
4: Yeah. All the U.S. games will be on the West Coast. They are between L.A. and, I believe, Seattle. So, late night, you know, Pac-12 after dark, madness going on out west.
2: Beautiful.
4: So, you can figure out whatever you're doing, and that includes, like, I don't know how long is the NBA Finals going to run. I don't know, but I feel great about the fact that they're not kicking off, and you know they're going to kick off this World Cup game out in

0: Seattle, so I'm good. We'll be able to do both.
1: Mm-hmm.
0: Yeah, the U.S. team here is interesting because if you remember back, they missed the World Cup in 2018. It was a very big deal. It was the first time that they had missed the World Cup since 1990. And they kind of recycled everything and had a great group of really young kids. Well, they used that and had all the young kids and played them all in 2022 in Qatar and outperformed the expectations back then. They were, you know, in a pretty difficult group. Can you make your way out of that? And that includes playing England in their group in 2022. And they made it out of the group and challenged and played pretty well, but then eventually lost to the Netherlands in the round of 16. But for a team that was the youngest on average age of any in that World Cup tournament, they exceeded expectations. And this has kind of become, in soccer, they call it a golden generation because the World Cup only comes around every 4 years. So if the stars don't align, you know, with everybody that's going to turn out to be, you know, a good soccer player, their parents getting together at the right time,
2: yeah,
0: 20 years in advance, you don't get this. So that's kind of what has happened. There is a lot of high-level players for the U.S. that play regularly important roles in big European clubs. We've never had that. Pulisic plays in AC Milan. Weston McKennie is probably the most important player at Juventus. They've got players in the English Premier League in big-time sides, Fulham. They've had players at Crystal Palace. Like, they are all over it. And again, this is the first time that the U.S. is not only coming in with players that are playing at prestige clubs, but also in their high 20s, which is the prime age for soccer. So this golden generation of players for the U.S. is maturing and ripening just on time here for this home World Cup. And they've got a pretty good draw in their group. Paraguay, a team that they played in November and beat 2-1. There was actually a fight at the end of the game. There was a brawl. So there's bad blood between these two teams that is recent.
2: That's fun.
0: Which is fun. Australia, who they played last year and beat 2-1. And then the

0: expectation?
1: Well, there's more teams in the tournament this year than ever before. So instead of going to the round of 16, they'll go to the round of 32. So I would, you know, expectations are for them to at least win that first round and get to the round of 16. I think expectations should be, and of course it's going to depend on the draw, who else, you know, wins. If they run into Messi unexpectedly early in the knockout stage, they're going to be in trouble. But I don't think they will. I think getting to that quarterfinal, to the round of 8, is a reasonable expectation that they should be shooting for. And then once you get there, roll the dice, because everything after that is kind of is gravy.
0: All right. Senior football correspondent and senior football correspondent Scott Wilson, kind enough to join us on the Westera Hotline. Thank you for your time. We'll talk to you soon. If you want to hear more Scott, go check out Rider Radio. He's on weekly. I did a thing with him a couple days ago. Thanks, man.
1: Thank you. See you.
0: All right. Bye. There goes Scott Wilson. Say goodbye to Scott. Everybody wave goodbye to Scott. Quick timeout. We'll be right back. I'm Brad Ryder. It's WGR.
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4: Morocco had qualified for 5 previous World Cups, won 3 matches across all of them. In Qatar, they topped a group containing Belgium and Croatia, beat Spain on penalties, beat Portugal in the quarterfinal. Cristiano Ronaldo's last act on the World Cup stage, leaving the pitch in tears. The first African and Arab nation ever to reach a World Cup semi final. The streets of Casablanca, of Brussels, of Paris, of Rotterdam, anywhere the Moroccan diaspora lived, became one of continuous celebration. Players' mothers came on the pitch. France finally beat them in the semifinal 2-0. They carried a continent, a region, and a religion further than any team before.
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1: Brunson, allow him to operate at the top, 101. Brunson gets it, fires up a three. Shot no good, the tip, it's gone! It's gone! It's gone! With 1.2 remaining, Knicks take the lead. OG Anunoby, and it's 107-106.
2: Incredible game from the Knicks, incredible comeback. We were at baseball. I know I say that all the time, but it's true. I'm always at baseball, so we're at baseball. I'm driving home. I asked my wife, hey, can you check the score of the basketball game on your phone? And it was halftime, and I think the Knicks were down 24, something like that. Like, ugh, wow, that's gross. 71 to 45, whatever it was. So 26, something. It was in that range. And I was like, well, I'm going to turn it on anyway when we get home. And I turned it on and just watched the whole thing happen. So I didn't watch them fall down, but I watched them come back. And I watched OG Anunoby inbound the ball, and Brunson missed the shot, and nobody picked him up. They made a note of the fact that nobody was guarding Anunoby as he was trying to inbound the ball, because they were just trying to cover with five. And they still get it to Brunson, and he still gets off a shot. It's about a 28-foot shot, probably. Not great, but that happens in the NBA. But nobody picked up Anunoby as he came in from the sideline. And he just sprinted to the hoop, and just a tremendous follow-up to win that game. It was awesome. One of my favorite things in life, and I talked about this on the air recently, is foreign calls of American sports where the only thing you understand is the name or maybe the name of the team. It's just really fast screaming followed by... I talked my way right out of playing this stuff, didn't I, Dan? I am such a dummy. There's a video of a bunch of people. We'll get to it. I got a bunch of people, a bunch of different countries with the call of this amazing play in the NBA Finals, and they're foreign, and the only word you can hear is Anunoby, and it's awesome. And there's like five of them, except I got 35 seconds left in this segment, so I can't use them. And then I'm going to have Sal on. Book it. Tune in at 2:30 to hear foreign calls of OG Anunoby scoring to help the Knicks win that game. Tune in. Well, just stay here. But if you have to go somewhere, make sure you come back, because you're going to want to hear this. But I talked too much, and we didn't get to hear it because I did that. So we're going to take a break. We're going to come back. Sal's been at Bill's camp all week. He's been golfing today. We'll talk to him about golf, too. We're covering every sport. I haven't mentioned hockey yet. I got hockey stuff, too. Stay tuned. It's Brad Ryder on WGR.
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2: Westwood One Sports presents this World Soccer Update. A lot has changed since the last time the U.S. hosted a World Cup game back in 1994. Then there was no Major League Soccer. The U.S. had not been in the World Cup in 44 years and certainly did not have players who play in the best leagues in the world like they have now. Tonight in Los Angeles, it's the U.S. versus Paraguay. And while the U.S. is favored, it's only slightly. The U.S. has suffered from not being together in the lead-in as much as previous teams. Last year, they had back-to-back losses to Panama and Canada. They may get a break tonight, and that Paraguay is dealing with some injuries. Both coaches tonight are from Argentina. The new U.S. coach is Mauricio Pochettino. Mentioned Canada, much improved, but they still never won a World Cup game as they get set to host Bosnia today in Toronto. That's a Group B game. The U.S. is in Group D. With this World Soccer Update, John Stashower, Westwood One Sports.
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7: All right, we think it was just an audio glitch. But if that woman just referred to the U.S. team as the U.S. men's Nash soccer team, I am not okay with that. We do not abbreviate national by calling it Nash. So I hope it was just a glitch. I think it probably was. We'll be okay. Sal Capaccio joins us on the line, live from, his car or something. You golf today? You played golf?
8: Yeah, I had a little golf outing this morning, and now I'm talking to you. So all done and went pretty well, friend of mine. And tonight I'm actually, I don't know if I've talked to you about this before. I don't think we have. My best friend of 45 plus years is getting married next month.
7: Okay.
8: And believe it or not, 53 years old, and I've been to a lot of weddings. I've never been the best man. I'm the best man in this one.
7: Nice.
8: And so I kind of had to put together a quasi like bachelor party. You know, we're in our 50s now. You know what I mean? We're not doing
7: Tom
8: Hanks bachelor party over here. You know what I mean? So we're actually going to go to the Bison's game tonight, got a suite, and then we're either going to go to the casino or go somewhere to watch the World Cup and just have a good time.
7: That sounds exactly right for a early 50s bachelor party. That's Bison's, perfect. Because you want a thing that's there that you don't have to pay 100% attention to. You want to just be around the guys, but you don't want to just go to a bar. And you don't want to, we're not in strip club age. Like that. No. So dudes, beer available, food available, sports available, eventually maybe gambling available. That sounds right. I think you nailed it. Good job.
8: Good. Thank you. I appreciate that because I want to do it right, right? You know, it's a buddy I've known for a long, long time, and literally we were in second grade together, and we're still friends today, and I'm 53.
7: You've got me beat because I was best man in my friend's wedding, and he was best man in mine, and we've known each other since third grade. So you got
8: there
7: me beat by
8: go.
7: A year. Good
8: it's
7: job.
8: That's amazing. I love that.
7: Congratulations on that. All right, so you spent most of the week watching the Bills in, what are we calling this one? Is it mini camp? Is that the correct term, or do we have something new that we call it?
8: It is mandatory mini camp.
7: Mandatory mini camp. Well, that's why you had to be there.
8: The mandatory word is, yeah, that's right. The mandatory word is attached to make sure everybody knows that, like, this is no longer voluntary OTAs. If you do not show up, you will be fined, but everybody was present.
7: That's awesome. How about health? What have we learned about health, and who are we concerned?

0: concerned about? Who are we worried about as we sit here on June 12th?
1: Even though everybody was present, not everybody actually participated. The good news is, I'll start with the positive. Michael Hoyt was doing individual drills, meaning like he was working with his physician group, hitting the bag, things like that. He looked really good, actually. Didn't do any teamwork, didn't do any 7-7, 11-on-11, but that's amazing for his torn Achilles back on November 5th. For him to be doing that is pretty, really, really good news. Good news, Joshua Palmer was back out there after we did not see him do anything with team at all through OTAs, but he was back out there doing pretty much everything. Bad news, or at least not so encouraging news at this point, but hopefully nothing too serious. Cole Bishop still not doing anything, but he said he'll be ready for training camp. He said he had something cleaned up in the knee, so he was out there, he was watching. Spencer Brown, not sure exactly what's wrong with him, but he was out there watching, not participating. I don't think there's anything to be concerned about there. Skylar Bell definitely did something at some point during OTAs because he was participating in OTAs. He did not participate in minicamp. Mm. Saw him get a wrap on his leg. He was catching the ball from the jugs machine at the practice, and he was doing ladder work with an athletic trainer. So I'm going to assume he'll be ready for training camp. The one that we're really concerned about is Dorian Williams. He was not at OTAs at all. And then Joe Brady said he had an injury. We didn't know what that meant. They don't have to disclose that this time of year. My buddy Matt Bove, I did not see this. Matt saw Dorian on crutches at the facility, and Brady said they are hopeful he'll be ready for training camp.
0: Mm. What about Ed Oliver? Was there an Ed Oliver situation?
1: Encouraging on him as well. He did not participate in most of the OTAs that we saw. I think he was out there one of the weeks, but he was back out there for mandatory minicamp. Said he's feeling good. Same with Dalton Kincaid. Some of these guys that kind of had some nicks and bumps and bruises. Khalil Shakir had, you know, something done in the offseason early on. He was out there. Josh Allen, as we know, had foot surgery. He didn't miss a beat throughout the OTAs and minicamp. But yes, Ed Oliver was out there and taking, to me, what looked like a full participant.
0: All right, so mandatory minicamp means, one, we can get mad at people for not being there, and two, you get to see more, right? Like, they don't lock you away. Do you have, like, full access to watch practice?
1: Watch everything. Yep, we can watch everything in practice. Same with training camp. So when they have training camp out at St. John Fisher, just like the public, when they're there, the media can watch everything. There might even be a day where there's no public, but there is media, and that's really only to stay off the grass and use the other field. But be it as it may, yes, once the regular season comes around, that's when they lock us away, basically, as you put it, where we can watch them stretch, we can watch them throw some balls, hit some bags, and then we have to go back in the media room for about an hour and a half while they actually have practice and get ready to play a game.
0: You ever think about how mean that is? Like, you just said, we can watch them stretch. Like, they grant you the ability to watch dudes stretch, and then, like, all right, we're going to start doing stuff. You get out of here. That stinks, man. I think that's mean to you. I think you deserve more.
1: Well, I would like more, but you could understand, I would think everybody would have a healthy respect for the competitiveness of that, where if media is watching the team prepare for the Houston Texans on a Wednesday, there could be something that they get out. But yes, I get it. I know what you're saying.
0: I get it. I think you can be trusted.
1: Yeah,
0: I don't like these other jerks, but I think you should be allowed to do whatever you want, because that's
1: I appreciate that. You know, so people know, though, you know, it's not just us out there. Sometimes it's national media. You know, it could be, there could be someone from the opposing city's team maybe doing a story on a former player, right? So that's a big reason why you don't do that. The media doesn't watch those practices, because the team is obviously protective. And so people do wonder, not only why can't we be out there, why, here's the thing, Brad, we can't show video or pictures, though, even when we're out there now, beyond the things I just said, which are stretching, individual work. Once they go to 7-on-7, 11-on-11, we got to put the cameras and phones down.
0: Yep. And you know, the other thing too, the vetting process for media credentials, I'm sure, has loosened up over the years because of the proliferation of websites and podcast networks and all this stuff. So I'm not saying necessarily the Bills, but across the board, media relations teams are dealing with a whole different level of, you know, you are credentialed, like, legit. You're on the radio. We know your name. We know your face. We know who you are. We know what you do. There are other people who are just kind of hidden, and that's a tough landscape to navigate, I would think, for people who are in that business. So you got to be better to be safe than sorry. So Sal gets, you're the baby thrown out with the bathwater, Sal, and I don't appreciate it.
1: I think that is, this particular subject is fascinating. and it goes back many, many years. Remember the Sabres had a blogger conference or something one time when this started becoming something? And, you know, it's even grown more so. We know that. I mean, and there are people, let's say Tyler Dunn, our friend Tyler Dunn, who was with the Bleacher Report and the Buffalo News and Milwaukee Journal Sentinel. Now he's on his own, but he's very well respected. He has his own site. He has long-form writing. And Tyler's credential, of course he is. You know, he does a lot of really good work. It's long-form. But there are other people who are navigating that space, and they want to be credentialed. And I think, from my standpoint, the Bills have loosened up, as you put it, from that regard, where I'll see people out of training camp for a day or two maybe that have those kinds of outlets or entities that maybe aren't as recognized as mainstream.
0: Right.
1: But it's not maybe a full camp credential. I've talked with friends, colleagues around the league where some organizations are, I'd say, very loose. And I've talked with others where some are not at all. And unless you actually have a what we'll call mainstream entity, TV, radio, print, they do not allow you in.
0: Yeah, and I can see why. I mean, you can't control things. It's why we have so many dumb conversations, because everyone is empowered to think that they can do exactly what you do without having the access that you have. So now if we give everybody the access, it's just, I don't know, it's tough. The whole thing is, it's crazy. The developments of media over the last 10 to 15 years or so. I would not want to be in charge of, you know, gatekeeping that sort of thing. Cause you want to be, you want to be cool. You want to be hip. You want to be current. You want to be nice. You want people to like you, but also you can't just give it away. Like, there are people who went to school to do this and then got hired to do this. And you just starting a blog or a website or a whatever, doesn't necessarily make you Sal Capaccio. So, I don't know. I'm speaking in your defense here, but I also find all of it fascinating, to be quite honest. Dorian Williams, let's go back to that. You started with Dorian Williams. That was your, as far as, the most concerning thing. Where is he right now? Like, in the depth chart in your mind, where is Dorian Williams and what is his role on this team if he is there and healthy?
1: So I believed at the start of this offseason that when the Bills went to training camp, it would be once they formulated their draft picks and, you know, free agency basically, that when they went to training camp, it would be Terrell Bernard and Dorian Williams getting the first shot. And Terrell Bernard is kind of entrenched, so we can leave him out. He'd be the number one guy.
0: Mm-hmm.
1: I figured Dorian Williams would be the guy next to him getting the first reps. He's the incumbent. He's the veteran. He's started a handful of games. And then Caleb Ealams-Orr can compete. And if Dorian Williams slips, maybe Caleb Ealams-Orr can knock that door down. Then we get to OTAs. And there's no Dorian Williams. There's no Dorian Williams. We don't know he's injured. We just think he's not there. What's going on? Is he injured? Is he just not showing up? Is he working out on his own? And over that time period, my opinion was, okay, I think this is a true competition now, and I think they're going to show up at training camp, and maybe Dorian gets the first rep, but I think Caleb Ealams-Orr can certainly knock it down because he's getting opportunity. He's getting reps. They really like him. They talk very highly about him, and I don't know what's up with Dorian Williams. Now we know about the injury. I think it's very unfortunate for him because I think now Caleb Ealams-Orr has I would call him the leader in the clubhouse in my regard, the way I look at it, to be the first guy to get that shot. I would not be surprised if Caleb Ealams-Orr is the starter next to Terrell Bernard in week one. And that's unfortunate maybe because of Dorian Williams' injury, giving him that opportunity, but he is taking the opportunity and they do really like him, I believe.
0: Yeah, well, it's wide open. You know, Dorian Williams is far from a fully entrenched player. He's done some nice things. I've been excited about him, but he hasn't leapt up to that. And, you know, in part because of just the roster construction, there really hasn't been a spot for him aside from, you know, several injuries at the position between Bernard and Milano. You know, he's gotten his shot and he has flashed for sure to the point where there have been games you're like, who's that guy? Like, I'm interested in him and I look forward to it. So that does stink, but you know, that's why they have so many players on this depth chart. What's Joe Andreessen's situation as you look at it? Is he fighting for a roster spot? Is he entrenched at this point? Like, what do you think of him and his likelihood of being a part of this team when they take the field in September?
1: You know, I think all of these guys, including Joe, one of the big questions is how do they fit in the new scheme? And I actually believe pretty much most of these linebackers, including Terrell Bernard, including Joey Andreessen, they, I think, fit better in the new scheme than they did the old scheme, where they can use their athleticism as 3-4 inside linebackers to kind of, you know, navigate and make plays. And I think that includes Joe. But I don't think Joe is, you know, going to be fighting for a starting job. Who knows? Maybe he shows up and he challenges. I mean, they did draft Caleb Ealorn-Mazur in the fourth round. It's probably not going to happen. But I think Joe, because of his work ethic, because he provides so much on special teams, and because this defense does fit him pretty well, I believe, that he should be on this roster. I'd be surprised if he wasn't. And then from there, we'll see. I was doing the numbers the other day. I actually wrote about inside linebackers at WGR550.com this week. So it's interesting we're having this discussion. And I broke it down and I went and did some research. I did not realize until I looked at it, Brad, Joey Andreessen was second in the NFL in all his total special teams tackles last year.
0: Really?
1: I mean, yeah, at 21, I think. 16 were, you know, assisted tackles. But that just shows you, like, it's a guy that's been very valuable to their special teams group. And you have to remember, contracts matter. He's in the third year of an undrafted rookie deal.
0: Right.
1: For Joe, that's great. He's making probably a little over $1 million this year, I think it is. But that's a lot cheaper than you could get a lot of guys right now. He's in a contract year. He's going to want to do everything he can to make sure that he can try and, you know, stick around in this league, whether that's with the Bills or someone else. And I think that that in itself, making him a little bit cheaper, allows the Bills, you know, to say, we, you know, we would like this guy. And beyond that, I mean, he's only his third year. That the Bills have, the Bills have restricted free agency rights over him. Like, he's, to me, and if the Bills have a great situation with Joe, and Joe has a great situation with the Bills, because I think that that allows him to be on the roster even further from the financial standpoint.
0: That makes complete sense, and that's awesome for him. And I, you know, obviously, I've got, I do UB football. I'm connected to these guys. I liked it as they were kind of filling up the roster, but you know, the Jamarcus Ingram thing happens, and Cam Lewis no longer on the team. I'm clinging to Andreessen as my UB tie, so I need him on this team. So do what you can to keep him around. You mentioned Cole Bishop being banged up. Jalen Kilgore is a guy that we've heard a lot about and are excited about. Is he the natural fit at strong safety if Bishop is, if and when Bishop is unable to go?
1: That would be his primary position, I believe. And, you know, we're careful now to call it strong or free, but I think you're right in the regard of how we know traditional strong and free. That would probably be Cole, but they are very interchangeable these days. And let's be honest, C.J. Gardner-Johnson is much more of a free safety, right? He's not a guy you're going to put in the box. He's not, you're not a guy that's going to be playing closer to the line of scrimmage. He's better away from the line of scrimmage. So that would be Jalen Kilgore's strength, though, to be closer to the line of scrimmage. Jalen Kilgore is really kind of your classic big nickel under Sean McDermott. There's no more McDermott. But he's a guy where you can kind of put in a lot of different spots. And he might be able, he could maybe run with a slot wide receiver. Maybe not all day, right? But you can put him in that position. He can cover a tight end, but he's going to be physical at the line of scrimmage. And he told us he's working at safety. He's not working at slot corner right now. So that would make sense. You also have DeMar Hamlin, who I think offers a good floor for you. You know what you're going to get. Mm-hmm. He's been there now. He's going into his sixth year, I think, in the NFL. He's not going to be totally like making plays in the ball, super athletic, changing games with those kinds of plays. But you can put him on the field and kind of trust him to be where he's supposed to be. The Bills have had that. They want more there. They want more. They want more athleticism. They want C.J. Gardner-Johnson. They want Cole Bishop. They want Jalen Kilgore. That's why these guys are on the team now and why they're playing. But you got DeMar, and then you got Geno Stone, who represent a little of, okay, but if we need to put somebody on the field to not kill us, like, at least we have these guys, and that's kind of where they stand right with them right now.
0: How much have you dealt with Gardner-Johnson so far? Because Tim Graham, who's not here today, he's out sick, but we hope to have him back on Monday. He went to interview him to do a piece about him and, you know, kind of walked in with like, why have you been on so many teams in so little time? And he said within like 30 seconds, he understood it because he seemed just nuts. What have you gleaned from any conversations or just being around C.J. Gardner-Johnson?
1: We talked to him as a group in a media scrum after practice the other day, and I wrote an article about him because he was a standout, and the word loud keeps coming up, and that's how I tell it. Loud C.J. Gardner-Johnson, I think, you know, sets the tone, and he's loud, and he admits he's loud, and Josh Allen calls him loud, and all these other players call him loud. So I said, why is it loud? Why are you loud? Are you loud? He said, yeah, he's loud. He said he's loud because loud to him isn't trash talking. Loud to him is loving the game, enjoying what you're doing. and you got to love the game. He even said, he goes, we can get all the analytics and the money and all that kind of stuff. You're out here because you shouldn't be out if you don't love the game. And if you love the game, you should be loud about it and telling people about it. And I love that perspective from him, right? I mean, I think that's really cool. But he also is a guy that I think can wear out his welcome because he can be so loud.
0: Yeah,
1: and
0: loud
1: he can
0: gets
1: be a
0: old.
1: Guy that, yeah, I mean, that, you know, you always know he's there. And look, I've talked to people in Philadelphia and Houston about him. He was there last year in Houston, and the same things keep coming up, which is, now Houston's a little different. He was only there for a little while last year. But Philly was like this, and Houston was a bit like this. And the basic answer is this, Brad, which is, you're going to love how he plays on the field, but sometimes he's going to do something to make you pull your hair out, and I don't have any hair left, and go, why did he do that? Like, he makes great plays, but he takes risks. And then, yeah, he's going to be loud. And if he's going to do that and you're going to cost your team, then you can't be loud and doing that. How did I open the article? If you're going to talk the talk, you're going to walk the walk. Well, this guy talks the talk. What did he do on Wednesday? He had three incredible plays. One, he dropped an interception over the middle from Josh Allen, made a great break on the ball. He went down and did self-imposed push-ups after that. Josh targets him on the next play, goes deep. He's beat, but he catches up and makes a great athletic play to knock it down. And then later, there's just this, like, fourth and long, Josh heaves it up. He comes down with it. He lets everybody know about it after every play, Brad. That's the thing. He lets everybody know that he's there. But the defense feeds off that energy, man. They feed off that. But you could also see why that can kind of weigh on you as a group, as an organization, yeah. As a locker room after a while.
0: 100%. Yeah, this sounds very fun and very short-lived. Like, I get it. And all of it, you summed it up perfectly right there. And I understand who this guy is now. Well done. Good job, Sal. That's why we keep you around, man. You're doing a great job.
1: Try.
0: Hey, this one's kind of dumb. Special teams. You've got one kicker in camp. Is that right? Or do they have some? They have another body? And also, Mitch Wisnowski has to be looking over his shoulder quite a bit with a punter being drafted.
1: That's right. I think the drafted punter, Tommy Dolman, probably has the inside tracks. So they use a draft pick on him, right?
0: Yeah.
1: But Mitch Wisnowski came in late last year after they went through a couple punters that got hurt. Did a nice job for them and even kicked off, which was really cool. But you know something about the draft pick? He actually kicked off in college.
0: Yeah, perfect.
1: And, you know, I mean, so I think there was a bit of a strategy there. Okay, we need a guy because Tyler Bass is recovering from the injury, from the surgery. And Brad, I have yet to see Tyler Bass kick this offseason. Mm. None of us have. They haven't done that in front of us. And they did actually have another guy. They had a body on the roster, Maddox Trujillo. They released him. He's the only kicker on the roster. So I guess that means they have faith in him right now, but I don't know. I mean, I have not seen him kick. It is fascinating. I'm glad you brought it up because it's the one thing that we have not talked about because we haven't watched it. And I'm wondering what that's going to look like with Tyler coming off his injury. Now, Tyler has said all the right things. Every time we've talked to him this offseason, he said he feels great. He went through the rehab. He's ready to rock and roll. Their actions say that's the case. They brought a guy in. At the end of the right after the season, I believe it was, he's gone. Tyler's the only guy. But I have yet to see Tyler Bass kick yet.
0: Huh. Interesting. Because I remember before the draft talking with you, and I was thinking, hey, it seems like about the time to draft a kicker. And you're like, I think they're going to draft a punter. And you were right, and I was wrong. But I don't know, man. I was not, and I don't think Bills fans in general we're firmly locked in on Tyler Bass pre-injury as, like, this is definitely our guy. There have been some moments that are a bit shaky. Then you add the injury. Now there's nobody else on the roster. I don't know, man. I don't know about that position. If he's good to go, that's cool. But I kind of need him to be better than he was before the injury. So I'm a little concerned about the kicker position. But
1: I totally understand. And I remember it was right before – he had a tough year, and then a couple years later, remember he hits the 61-yarder against Miami, right?
0: Yeah, he's had great moments.
1: And that was, he went, I think that gave him a really good, like, the trajectory was there. And then, like, he started making kicks, and everybody felt more comfortable. But you're right. And then they go into, he gets the injury, they go through a couple of kickers. I would say this, though, about the kicker position. It is very important. It's one of those things where, what's the old line about oxygen? I don't think about it until I need it.
0: Right.
1: Right? And, like, it's one of those deals where, last year, let's remember, when he ultimately got hurt and they found someone, who'd they find? Matt Prater, a veteran who came in and did a nice job. You probably have some guys out there you can do that. You don't want to make a habit of it.
0: Yeah.
1: But, you know, carrying a second kicker on the roster costs you from another position where you might want to have some numbers. It's always a tricky balance with these teams.
0: Good enough. All right. Thank you, Sal. Good to talk to you, and we'll talk to you soon.
1: Enjoy your weekend, buddy.
0: You too. Sal Capaccio, enjoy your bachelor party. That'll be, well, not your, you know what I mean. Have fun is all I'm, that's all I'm trying to say, really. All right. There is Sal. Thanks to him. Quick timeout. We'll be back. I promise that we'll do the thing with the foreign announcers screaming about Ananobi's, what do we call it, a tip-in? Whatever you want to call it. His follow-up to win that game. A massive comeback for the Knicks. What a game if you missed it. I'm not in the, I don't feel super hyperbolic where I'm like, it's the best game ever. It was awesome. It's one of those, I'll remember that one for a long time. Obviously, Knicks fans are going to remember it forever. But that was an all-timer, that game. Coming back from 29 points is a lot. And to do it on that stage, just, it was awesome. And these foreign announcers thought so too. So we will hear from them in just a moment. It's one of my favorite things that exists, is foreign broadcasts of American sports. And we will share several of them with you coming up in just a moment. Stay tuned. I'm Brad. It's WGR.

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0: Never liked Pink Floyd. I don't hate him. Just sleepy. Mostly sleepy. And The Wall was not a good movie. Maybe I wasn't in the right frame of mind to watch it when I did, but eh. Watched it once, never again. All right. I'm Brad. It's WGR. Tim's not here. We hope to have him. He's sick. We hope to have him back on Monday. Thanks to Andrew Peters and Owen Parker for doing the shows for 3 days while Tim was covering the Bills and I was, not having to report to jury duty. I've been out for 3 days because of jury duty and nothing happened. And I've been dismissed without even attending. There was no reason for me not to do shows, but I got some stuff done around the house, which was cool. It was helpful. 803-0550 is the number. I tried to do this like 45 minutes ago and ran out of time, and I want to do it now. If you didn't watch the NBA game over the weekend, game four, and see the ridiculous comeback by the Knicks that concluded with the tip-in by OG Anunoby, it sounded great in English. It sounds better in foreign languages. Dan, are we ready with the audio? This is the best. I've been talking about it lately because it's one of my favorite things in the world is hearing American sports called by foreign announcers. Whenever it pops up on Twitter or Instagram or Facebook, anywhere, I love it all the time. But I've never seen someone put together a clip with six different languages, and so we're going to do it. We'll start at the beginning, so we'll get it in English first, right? Okay, so if we do it first, this is the call. In English.
1: Brunson allow him to operate at the top, 101. Brunson gets it, fires up a three. Shot no good, the tip, it's gone! It's gone! It's gone! With 1.2 remaining, Knicks take the lead. OG Anunoby, and it's 107-106.
0: I will say the moment was bigger than it sounded right there, and you're about to find out. What's up first? I wish I knew flags better and the shading of it. I can't tell what's first, but we'll probably know by listening. All right, just hit it.
2: C'est Victor Wembanyama qui défend sur Jalen Brunson. Jalen Brunson à 3 points. Jalen Brunson, c'est court.
3: C'est dur.
2: C'est pas possible. OG Anunoby.
4: Yes.
0: It's such a small pleasure, but not understanding any of it except for the name of the player or the team makes me very happy. Do it again. Next one.
5: Mais non, il sort de nulle part.
6: Brown, ovviamente cerca di liberarsi. 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OG Anunoby.
0: OG Anunoby. The only thing you understand. Let's do German.
7: Einwurf. OG Anunoby, da ist Brunson nah an der Mittellinie. Jalen Brunson, 3. OG Anunoby tippt ihn rein.
8: Und was haben wir jetzt genau?
0: I think we just learned that the word for tip in German is tip. I heard OG Anunoby and I heard tip. I don't know what they're. I shouldn't fake. I might say bad things. Spanish.
9: Busca tiradores. 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No, llega Anunoby. ¡No me entro! ¡Metido! ¡OG! ¡Anunoby! ¡Qué Anunoby! ¡Anunoby!
0: That is fantastic. Continue. Last one.
10: Jalen Brunson out there.
11: Oh my God!
0: Just a reminder, as the World Cup is underway and Team USA plays tonight at 9 o'clock, pregame beginning at 6 o'clock, they did say last night, coverage at 6. I was like, I know that's not 6 o'clock game. I didn't think 9 o'clock game, but that's great. Paraguay is the opponent tonight, and I'll get to see at least half of it after I get home from baseball, because we've got baseball, because we always have baseball. But I'm looking forward to it.

0: I think I'm going Telemundo. Although maybe not for U.S. because I want to learn more about the team. Because if this goes well, it's going to be something that I'm talking about, even if not on the air, but like with people, with friends. It's a big deal. The World Cup is a big deal. And if Team USA is any good, it's going to be a really big deal, especially with it being held in North America. So maybe I'll go with an English broadcast, an American broadcast for that. But other games, other teams, Telemundo, man. Telemundo is the way to go. 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We'll go to Blaisdell next to talk to Doug. Hey, Doug, you're on WGR. What's up? Where's Doug?
1: I'm right here. What's
0: there
1: up?
0: There you are. Hi, Doug.
1: Hey, long time no talk. How you doing?
0: I'm good. How are you?
1: What's on your mind?
0: I've been talking about stuff for an hour and 37 minutes, so all that stuff's on my mind. But what's on yours? You called just now.
1: Well, give me something that's really on your mind you want to talk about.
0: That's not really how this works. How about it says on the screen, Doug Blaisdell, Bills injuries during camp. So it seems like that's what you want to talk about. So we could do that.
1: Yeah, but then I was kind of feeling the Knicks vibes now.
0: All right, you want to talk about the Knicks? Did you watch the game?
1: Yeah, I watched the game. It was a pretty good comeback.
0: It was decent. It's best in history, but yeah.
1: Not as good as the Bills-Oilers comeback, in my opinion.
0: Well, I care more about the Bills, so I felt more passionately about that one. But I felt like it's one of those things where if I didn't watch the game, I definitely would have. I would feel like there was a hole in me. I needed to see that, and I'm glad I did. I didn't see the first half, but I saw the second half.
1: Yeah. I guess I want to talk about Celeb Row. And one celebrity in particular, that Taylor Swift.
0: Okay.
1: How do you feel about
0: Let's talk about Taylor Swift.
1: Because she's at the Cleveland game the week before. She's from Tennessee. I know she's lived in New York for a while.
0: Right.
1: It just rubbed me a little bit the wrong way. She's showing up at the Knicks game now. And isn't she supposed to be getting married?
0: She's supposed to be getting married at Madison Square Garden. There's like 1,000 people going to their wedding, and it's at Madison Square Garden. Something I read over the weekend, or whatever, over the last few days. I don't know. I don't think a lot about her. I will say, watching a game at Madison Square Garden is super interesting because everyone in the front row is famous or next to someone famous. And I've enjoyed that celebrity aspect of things. So I don't mind her being a part of it. It's different, like when she's in the box at a football game and they cut to Taylor Swift 17 times in a row, it gets a little bit old. But the vibe where she's just one of 50 celebrities that are on the screen doesn't bother me at all. All right, thanks for the call, Doug. All right, appreciate the call. That was a weird call. I'm gonna go ahead and call that one weird. All right, things I have written down. I think it's fun that in the same way when there are all sorts of events surrounding the Super Bowl, but not all of them are official, so you just start hearing about the big game on Sunday because you can't say Super Bowl in an advertisement or a promotional thing. You can't promote your event and say it's a Super Bowl thing if you're not actually affiliated with the Super Bowl. Apparently World Cup same way. Because I keep hearing ads for events surrounding the world's biggest soccer tournament. And I think that's fun. I watched, there's a post-game show. I don't know if they're going to do it every night. It seems like they probably will. On FS1, Fox Sports 1. Hosted by James Corden. Former late night. British late night comic, the karaoke car. What do they call it? Car karaoke. That guy. He's hosting this thing, and I'd never really liked his show, and I never really loved his delivery or his Britishness. That said, for a soccer post game show where he sits around with two other dudes and they have beers on the table, pretty good, and kind of what I want out of post-game shows, like the idea of, you know, there's hardcore analysis happening during the game. And then you get to the end of it. It's like, all right, now let's go to the bar and let's hear what these guys are saying. I think it's a pretty interesting thing. And I watched, there were only two games yesterday. But I watched, I didn't make it more than like 10 minutes, but I thought it was cool. And tonight, after the U.S. game, I will seek that out. Because I think it's just an interesting, more relaxed, casual, kind of fun, funny way to present things. So it's just look for it. See what you think. Give it a shot. Like, if you watch the game tonight and the U.S. beats Paraguay, you're probably going to be a little bit jacked up and want to hear people talk about it a little bit more. I recommend this show after watching 5 to 8 minutes of it yesterday. Maybe 10. One of the featured things they had was the Mexican goalkeeper. While everyone else is warming up, he does this like meditation thing where he's on one knee, might have been on one knee, with his eyes closed, holding the soccer ball up against his head and just meditating for a full 2 minutes. And at the end of it, he kissed the soccer ball. And then the first time he touched the ball in the game, he picked it up. And before he threw it or kicked it or whatever he did, he kissed the ball again. So it was a Mexican goaltender kissing soccer balls, which right now is the lead story in the World Cup for me. I mentioned this one, but it's on my sheet, so I'm going to say it again. South Korea trailed 1-0 to Czechia. Then they scored. And then Czechia had a goal that was disallowed, and I didn't understand why. I'm assuming someone was offside or something. But then South Korea scores. All the goals were cool. Every goal in soccer. The reason I get why soccer announcers go crazy in the same way that all those guys were just going crazy about OG Anunoby. Every goal is orgasmic. Every goal is a big deal. Every goal is this massive thing. But they referred to this as what a comeback. And I was like, your sport is a little behind. Because I watched the Knicks come back and trailing 1-0 and winning 2-1, I get that it's a whole different world. It's a whole different vibe. But saying what a comeback after I just watched the Knicks do that thing seemed kind of dumb. There was video footage of the U.S. men's national team celebrating the Knicks victory. And all I could think about, and I haven't done what I should have done, take a look and see where everyone on the men's team is from. But that couldn't have been unanimous, right? Like, somebody had to be like, I disagree. I'm not rooting for the Knicks. Like, not everyone. The whole world's not rooting for the Knicks. Most people don't like New York. Don't we collectively as a nation root against New York? But the men's national team goes nuts, celebrating in their, I don't know, some suite in a hotel or something. And I was thinking about, there's got to be somebody on the team. It's like, I like the Spurs.

0: And where is Freddie Anderson? Not dressed, getting full rest. Lindy Ruff, I've never heard of this before the Sabres doing it. Lindy Ruff did it all year long. Flipping back and forth between UPL and Lion, but always having one of them starting and one of them not dressing for the game because you had Colton Ellis as the backup. Lindy abandoned that strategy late in the season, and then in the playoffs, when one would start, the other would be the backup, and Colton Ellis had nothing to do with it. Rod Brindamore is like, I like that. And he talked about it last night, saying, yeah, I want to give him rest. We might need him again. And if we need him again, I want him rested and ready. So he did not dress for the game last night, which I think is a move invented by Lindy Ruff. Carrying three, alternating the starters, and giving one of the starters a full night off instead of dressing him as a backup. So I think Lindy Ruff had an influence on what's going on right now in the Stanley Cup Finals. All right, quick timeout. We'll be right back. I'm Brad Ryder. It's WGR.
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0: I've got a Bills thing I forgot to ask Sal about, so I'm just reading about it now. Dorian Strong was released. He's a sixth-round pick from last year. We liked him. Cornerback, generally speaking, I thought he showed well and seemed like someone who'd be a good depth player. They waived him with a non-football injury designation. Story is that the goal is to place him on reserve unless he's claimed on waivers. He's expected to miss the upcoming season. He had surgery this offseason on a neck injury. We remember that. That led to him playing in only the first four games of his rookie season, including a strong performance in a week one start because of injuries elsewhere. He was placed on injured reserve October 4th and then cut yesterday or the day before. Quote from Brandon Bean says, just in the healing phase right now, there's not a lot of rehab to it. It's just kind of see how it does. It's a specialized surgery. He said that in March. The outside corner has been present at the team's offseason program, observing the sessions. He had a neck brace visible in May, hasn't been seen wearing it in recent weeks. His future in football is uncertain beyond this year. The Bills also signed wide receiver Devin Tompkins. There we go. That's why I hadn't heard of him. It just happened. Who tried out during minicamp, and wide receiver Max Tomczak, while waiving running back Desmond Reed and wide receiver Gabriel Benyard. All right. That's what we got. This was all at the bottom of a story I read about where NFL players are predicting the outcome of the World Cup. And two Bills players are quoted, Tyler Bass and Michael Hoyt. They both picked the U.S. to go all the way, which is a bold, bold prediction, seeing that the U.S. men's national team has yet to advance past the quarterfinals. In the modern era, most players are realistic, expressing support for the U.S., but stopping short of predicting an unprecedented title. Dak Prescott says, I'm very optimistic and hopeful, but if I was

0: wasn't giving the political answer, I'd pick Brazil. Cooper Kupp couldn't care less about the long odds, predicting a massive upset for the U.S. It sounds like Cooper Kupp. He's got kind of a dumb face. Says, I'm sure I'm going to say something that's just outrageous. I don't think it's ever been done before, but from what I've gathered, it would be an outrageous underdog story if the U.S. were to pull something together. It would be crazy, right? And then the story says, yes, it would. Kupp says they're ready to go. So if Cooper Kupp says the U.S. men's national team is going to win the World Cup, then I believe him. Go team. I'm watching that tonight after I get home from baseball. Baseball first, and then what will probably be the second half of U.S. versus Paraguay, which will air tonight at 9 o'clock. I'll be back with you on Monday, hopefully with Tim Graham returning. Chopin Bulldog are next on WGR.
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The World Cup gets started for the United States this evening. They'll be taking on Paraguay at 9 p.m. tonight. One other game going on in the World Cup today, as it's Canada taking on Bosnia. That one underway right now. This update's brought to you by Paddock Chevrolet, with you for the extra mile since 1935. I'm Derek Kramer. 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

0: Was that, is Bobo while. On the show?
1: And sometimes, like, I don't know. So when I do this, when I pull a shirt, like a spring shirt or a summer shirt, out of the closet that's been hanging there a while, I'll put it on, and sometimes I'll get a few hours into my day and realize, like, oh, this is musty. This smells musty. So I'm going to try to get a
0: No, don't worry about it.
1: It could be me. I might be musty.
0: I might be musty. One of my favorite Judy Collins songs of all time. Play musty for me. The show has never sounded stupider. I think it could be me, but if it's me, I wouldn't be upset.
1: Okay.
0: I wouldn't notice it. I wouldn't, right? What does Sarah Silverman say? You can't smell yourself.
1: Right. Well, that's, so, yeah, I mean, but some.
0: I don't think it's me.
1: I think sometimes you can, though.
0: But I think it's possible. I just got off the mower.
1: Oh, well, all right. That could be a smell you brought
0: in
1: here with you.
0: Yeah, hopefully it's cut grass, but that wouldn't be unpleasant.
1: No, that would be fine. I would enjoy that.
0: You would enjoy that. Boy, you're missing so much not being in this room right
1: now. Yes, you really are. Yes, no doubt.
0: I went back and forth on, like, when to cut the grass today. Tomorrow I'm traveling, and I wanted, it was 2 weeks almost. Oof. We're at the, you know how it goes with your lawn. Right when it warms up, it looks like it needs to be cut every other day.
1: Right.
0: And then by the time you get to August, it never needs to be cut again. It doesn't grow.
1: Yeah, mine mostly
0: anymore.
1: Turns brown in the July, August droughts.
0: So this is one where it's like, I went almost 2 weeks, but I didn't want to go any longer. Is it going to rain? So I go to my weather app, which now, 2026, comes with personality.
1: Oh, swell.
0: Is it going to rain today? My weather app, I wrote it down. Literally says, quote, the sky can't make up its mind. Honestly, comma, that's perfectly fine.
1: This is not what I need from a weather app.
0: It's exactly what I don't need from a weather app. The point of the weather app is to tell you, all right, just what are the odds? I'm not expecting you to know 100% of the time. Just what are the odds?
1: Yeah, nor am I going to be mad at you if you're wrong. But like, just at least tell me what, you know, what chances there are.
0: But worse, perfectly fine. That they can't decide whether it's going. What's fine about that? Why would that even appeal to me as
1: I don't know. Yeah.
0: Why would it be perfectly fine to tell me that the sky doesn't know if it wants to drop water on
1: me? That's the kind of thing that would make me want a different weather app.
0: I know, but you know.
1: I'm just saying. I mean, I not that I would act on it, but I would be mad.
0: We're men of habit.
1: Yeah.
0: We never want to change our stuff. So I'm not going to get a new weather app.
1: For sure.
0: But.
1: I feel that.
0: So I did, and I might.
1: Yeah, okay, I got
0: you. We'll just get through it.
1: Oh, I see. So you were out in the hot and came here in the clothes you were wearing.
0: Correct. No, I did change my shorts.
1: Okay.
0: But not my T-shirt.
1: I see. All right.
0: There's not been a shower.
1: I cut the grass before I took a shower yesterday morning, and it's a good thing I did because I don't have a rider, and it was... Like, I was soaking wet. Like, I had just run 10 miles after it takes me 20 minutes to cut my grass.
0: You know, I'm remembering now that Dan Leberfeld yesterday described this show as the best sports talk show in New York State. Mm-hmm. And somebody tuned in today just to find out.
1: Yeah.
0: Right. And look at what's happened.
1: What a disappointment.
0: What does it smell like in there? Did you change your clothes? What's your app say?
1: When should you cut your grass?
0: What is this? That's fair. All right. Well, if you're tuning in from somewhere in New York State, somewhere in Dan's territory, because you are, you're intrigued, this may or may not impress you or interest you. But I thought in the spirit of the 8-team division winner parlays from last week, and maybe reverse power rankings brought to you by Empire Electric, I would put to you the task, and I can, help if you want, but I'm not sure I would want to overrule you on this. The 2026-27 Atlantic Division standings. Shouldn't that be really tough to get right?
1: Yes.
0: What do you think will be harder to get right? This or an 8-team NFL division winner?
1: I think this. to get all the teams in the right order, all of

0: them in the right order.
1: Yep.
0: Yeah, I mean, I just think that's. I mean, it's going to be probably very close at the top.
2: There are no givens.
0: It's going to be very close everywhere. It'll be close. It'll close. You know, they'll be like there was this year, the three 100 point teams. Although Boston almost made it four, they had 98 points, I think. And then there'll probably be three teams that are kind of 90 to 98, like in that range, 90 to 100. I guess I don't need to cut it off at 98. And then a couple of teams just like will be gone.
2: Really?
0: Yeah.
2: What is
0: or at least one, maybe. Maybe not two.
2: What is the safest bet, team and slot of them all? I think I have a guess. But to me, it seems a little bit not safe.
0: My first instinct is to say Toronto last.
2: Oh, that's what I thought you might say. But doesn't that seem risky? Like, how safe would that be? Last. Detroit, Boston. We talked about Boston like it was
0: maybe,
2: kind of a fluke.
0: Yeah, maybe not. That wasn't sticky. Yeah.
2: Ottawa.
0: I still believe in Ottawa.
2: Okay.
0: I definitely believe in Montreal. Toronto. I just don't know what they're gonna do with their roster as currently constructed. There's a lot of writing. There has been for maybe a couple of years about needing. They need a lot of things. They need to overhaul their defense corps, and they're not capable of really doing it. I don't think.
2: Why?
0: They don't have pieces to trade, and I don't think you can go into free agency and you know, like they're talking about trading Riley, who I get if you want to get a new number one defenseman, you should do that. Because to me, for a team that's been the level of contender that they've been for the amount of time they've been, him as a number one has never really cut it to me. I just thought at least in the last few years, certainly, he's to me way past his prime. And but their decor overall is just old and slow. And I don't know what they're going to do about that. Like, that's not a one-off season fix to me. So I think they're in real trouble there. You know, assuming they keep the peace with Matthews and, you know, keep going. We talked about Matthew Knies yesterday and how it was weird to me that he was on the trade market in the spring. I kind of doubt that he will be now, but I guess he could be. Like, it depends on an answer to why would you trade Matthew Knies is what I just said about their decor. Like, we need to do something there. So maybe that's a part of that. I don't know. But
2: what about the first overall pick?
0: I just don't think I don't expect Gavin McKenna to just show up and put up 60 points.
2: Okay.
0: I think he's deserves to be one, not unquestionably. There's a Swedish guy that people are still writing and talking about, but mostly it sounds like it's going to be McKenna. And I don't think he is. I think he's going to be a really nice top line type player. I just don't think it's going to happen. He's not, to me, one of these guys that just shows up and is great.
2: He's not a needle mover for next year.
0: Like, I don't think he's the level of prospect Bedard was, even. And Bedard hasn't really blasted off. He's good and it's promising, but it's not like, you know, it's not Celebrini. Like, you're getting MVP votes and stuff.
2: Even if he were, it'd be hard to necessarily make the argument that elevates the Leafs significantly.
0: Right.
2: And you're saying you don't think he will be.
0: I think every other team in the league sitting here today, now we haven't gone through any of the off-season machinations yet, you know, the trades and draft and free agency. I think Toronto looks like the most questionable team in the division right now.
2: Okay.
0: So if I had to, on June 12th, pick the order of the division, they would be last for me.
2: And you do.
0: Right, that's my job.
2: That's what you're doing right now, is doing that.
0: I have to do that, right.
2: All right, so I'm going to make this sort of a team exercise, but I'll go along with you on
0: that. Okay.
2: Toronto is eighth.
0: All right.
2: Boston did have 100 points.
0: Well, they did get to 100, okay.
2: Ottawa had 99.
0: Okay, wow.
2: And finished fifth in the division and sixth in the East.
0: Man, what a strong division that was.
2: You got to give Carolina, up 3-2 now in the final, credit for that Ottawa series.
0: I think so.
2: That's me saying I don't think I was wrong on Ottawa.
0: Right.
2: Like, just, I didn't.
0: Well, me too. Yeah, I was talking Ottawa up big in the last month of the
2: season. We wanted to avoid them.
0: Yeah.
2: And I didn't pick Carolina in the pool, and I never had a chance to win once they got through the first round because of it. And Ottawa, I thought, if you're going to do that, then bet on Ottawa.
0: Mm-hmm.
2: And that didn't get anywhere. My concern, by the way, on the pool aspect of it was that even if they did win, I wasn't sure they would score enough. And that was kind of the Flyers in the end. I had the Flyers, mm-hmm. too, but then they went into Carolina and didn't score at all. And, you know, I also had Montreal, and they didn't score at all either against Carolina.
0: Right.
2: So Vegas has been able to score. Even last night, they got a couple.
0: Yeah.
2: But I watched the middle of the game last night. I just loved the 3-1 goal, the Aho goal last night. I thought it was so
0: hot. Yeah, it was really nice. Yeah.
2: And it really included an error. You know the play?
0: Yeah.
2: The pass comes from behind the net. The wing kind of just whiffs on it, but there's somebody at the point.
0: Walker, yeah.
2: Right to Aho, skate, stick. It's Dahlin against Montreal in Game 7,
0: mm-hmm.
2: where he puts that puck before the goalie can get over.
0: Yeah.
2: Like, that was just a super play. Yeah.
0: Well, you dipped in at a good time, because I last night, look, every 7-game series, well, it doesn't have to have duds, but the first 4 games of this series have been some of the best Stanley Cup Finals hockey I can remember watching. They've been just drama, comebacks, pretty plays. Last night was just kind of like I watched the whole thing. That was a beautiful goal. I'm not dinging anyone for the plays they made that resulted in goals, but it was kind of a muddy game.
2: Well, it was halfway through 1-1, and shots were maybe 12-10. So when I turned it on, I didn't think I'd really miss that much.
0: Right.
2: Saw the 2-1 goal. I sort of had a thought on Svechnikov scoring that goal, because they just got done saying how he just can't get a bounce.
0: Mm-hmm.
2: And, like, here he is. Here comes the shot. And that one went in for him. And he gets a second one later, right? What's Conn Smythe look like, I wonder? We should talk to Sam about that.
0: Jordan Staal is getting a lot of love today.
2: When we talked about this the other day, we got a tweet, like, there's a path for Staal. And I thought it made sense. And then he scores again.
0: Yeah, it's 5 straight games. Every game of the final, he has scored a goal in.
2: I'm going to need my guy Stankoven to score 2 in the clincher, I think.
0: Yes.
2: To have a chance. Yep. I mean, Staal, that was probably great odds.
0: He's the captain, and he's old, and, like, it's just, he's going to get.
2: It's the era of Matthew Stafford and John Cooper.
0: And he's going to, yeah.
2: Congratulations, by the way, to the Lightning for being one of the all-time great NHL teams.
0: Yes.
2: Hart, Vezina, Adams.
0: Yeah, MVP, Vezina winner, and wow, what a coaching job.
2: What a coaching job. Yep. What a season. Who will forget it?
0: Yep. A couple of first-team All-Stars announced today, too. I mean, it falls in line, same 2 guys, the MVP and the goalie.
2: Did you get Joe's question?
0: I don't think Joe's.
2: There are 2 other teams in NHL history.
0: Oh, yeah.
2: To have Hart, Vezina, Adams.
0: I saw it. I don't have it memorized. If you know it, go right ahead. It's like historic seasons the teams had both times.
2: So according to Joe, he put this to me, and I got the first one. 77 Canadians that won, like, almost every game.
0: Yep.
2: LaFleur, Dryden, Bowman. And I'm like, all right, feeling good. I got it. There's one more. And he's like, it's kind of a trick question. Well, tell me.
0: Kansas City Royals.
2: The Kansas City Royals. Elway, Marino, Herzog. The 97 Sabres.
0: Oh, wow.
2: Hashik, Nolan.
0: Oh, okay. Yeah, same guy won.
2: Hart, Vezina, yep. Jack Adams. Those are the only 2 other teams before Tampa to win all 3. So we're not done here.
0: No, I know. Now it gets tougher. We only listed 1 team.
2: Toronto, this year's last place team, next year's last place team. Then what?
0: Well, you mentioned Detroit, and you know they could do well in a Larkin trade. So that's why I don't want to pin them below Toronto, but that is a huge variable, and for that reason, they're the team I would get to next for 7th. Like, is it okay that I'm going bottom to top? Is that
2: Empire Electric? Reverse power rankings are brought to you by your local neighborhood.
0: Thank you.
2: Good. Residential electrician.
0: This totally works. So I think I'll say Detroit.
2: Okay.
0: They've got this long streak now. It's at least 10 years. Yeah. Of not being in. Their best player and captain wants to leave, and you know that could end up being good for them. But we'll see. There'll probably be futures in there that won't impact them this year. So we'll see how well they do with someone to step in and somewhat replace Dylan Larkin should they make that trade. But I think that's just such a big question that I would say that doesn't go well enough, and they are 7th.
2: 6, Boston.
0: Yes, I agree. This is totally on. You remember we talked to Flutush and Zawa, the beat writer for The Athletic, covers the Bruins. And I asked him, I sort of loaded the question too. It was a little bit like, it was kind of a little jerky, I think. Like, is this real? You know, because I thought they were going to, there was another step back. You're like, no, you know, they got this and this and this. And, he, you know, that's why it'll, you know, and Higgins looks like a nice player, and that could have an impact. There are decent young players there, but I just don't. I don't believe in it. I didn't think they were that good this year, really. And so I could see a 6th place finish for them.
2: All right. 5.
0: Who are some teams who are
2: Tampa.
0: Left? Tampa.
2: Is there ever going to be a downturn? Not yet. Ottawa, Buffalo, Montreal, Tampa, Florida are the 5 teams we haven't slotted yet.
0: Yeah.
2: Next year's division standings. It is, who knows? While you're thinking, who would have predicted this year's division standings for this division?
0: Right. No way.
2: No way. Florida 7th isn't necessarily even the craziest. Toronto 8th might be crazier. Buffalo 1st is crazier still.
0: Yeah.
2: 1st. The most optimistic Sabres fan was not calling first place.
0: No.
2: They were calling wild card.
0: We were even reluctant to do it when they looked provably good or great, even. Like
2: I decided I didn't want it.
0: Right? I wanted it, but I just was like, I don't know, man. 8 points. Yeah, it's a lot of points. I could tell me, you know, then there were games at hand, whatever. Anyway.
2: Who's next?
0: Start flipping coins. I don't know. I really don't know who will be
2: the favorite? It won't be the Sabres. It'll be Tampa or Montreal.
0: Tampa or Montreal, and I wouldn't be surprised to see Florida right there. I might even guess that they get the love of a favorite.
2: The Sabres could be the 4th favorite.
0: Yeah, they could, easily. Will we
2: be mad at that?
0: I'm tempted, probably.
2: Really?
0: I'm tempted to end this exercise with Florida first. I think they'll still, well, they got a big question in goal.
2: Yeah.
0: I mean, you know, so there is that. I should take that into account.
2: They're kind of old. Marchand?
0: Kind of. Barkov's old and coming off a injury. I mean, he's played already, so he's back. You know, he played in the World Championships. I just think they'll be back and rested. And I still feel like there's another strong season in there. But thinking about the division, I wonder how much they'll want to pour into, you know, trying to have 110 points. You know, they might be a team that's old enough to be like, you know, as long as we get to like 100 points, we're fine.
2: Now, with, you know what, I was just thinking when you said that, now that same listener is like, you know what, Dan Leberfeld is right. This is the best sports talk show in New York State.
0: Who is
2: Montreal, Tampa, 5th? Buffalo, Ottawa. Let's put Ottawa 5th.
0: Okay, sure.
2: What's their claim to hire?
0: They don't have one.
2: They have good Fenwick.
0: 99 points. I mean, I liked them. Travis liked them.
2: Yeah, we liked them. They were good. Yeah, they were good. Right. They could have. Well, you know what? No. I was going to say they could have won the first round. No, they really could not have won the first round. The power play went completely disappeared. Carolina did the same thing they're doing to everybody else, although Vegas is getting through more often, but just you can't get through. So it's like calling us. Ottawa 5th, then.
0: All right, I'm gonna back way away from Florida winning and say they're 4th.
2: Good.
0: Because of this point about, like, they might just sort of not see the value in killing themselves from October through April.
2: Okay, so now our top three are the same top three, and the odds of that happening, I bet, are less than 20%, no matter what the order is. Right? If you could bet,
0: yeah,
2: will the same three teams at the top of this division this year be the same three teams next year? No. No. That's the point of the thought. The exercise here is like, look how many options, many outcomes are possible. So, do you want to put the Sabres third?
0: Yes. I'll put them third. I'll put Tampa second, and I'll put Montreal first. Like, that's how I'm feeling right now.
2: I don't want Montreal first.
0: Okay. Well, it is a team effort. So,
2: who's their goalie? The guy that didn't play at all?
0: Probably. I mean, Dolbish will be, you know,
2: he'll be the opening night starter.
0: Yes.
2: All rookie team.
0: Right. But, this isn't like football, but you put it on the board. By the playoffs next year, Fowler will be their guy.
2: Canada down in World Cup. First half, 21st minute, Bosnia and Herzegovina scores the first goal in this game in Toronto. So 1-0.
0: All right, good for me.
2: Yeah, I have
0: I have them in another pool. Yeah, I only have two pools, so I've got six teams.
2: That's really look and at none of them what are life
0: the,
2: you're living,
0: and none of them are the same.
2: I've only got two pools for the World Cup. It's only two, everybody. Don't judge me. Right. Sam Panayotovic coming up. He's got a little action on World Cup. He told me we'll talk to him. Then at 4, it'll be Marty Baron today. I think this is a lot to ask of a guest. Go ahead and do this. 1-8.
0: Oh, I don't want to throw this out.
2: It's like, why did I agree to this?
0: Yeah, he and Brian will do that on their own show.
2: He might be watching the soccer game.
0: I hope he is.
2: I hope he is too, but I feel like we might be tearing him away from it. We'll find out. So that's the plan. Sammy P. after the break. Mike Schoep and the Bulldog here. Thanks for listening. This is WGR.
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0: Having insurance isn't the same as having State Farm. It's like needing a lawyer, but getting some guy who just watches courtroom dramas.
1: How does the defendant plead?
2: Guilty.
3: Wait, what?
2: Also, objection.
1: You object to what?
2: Erroneous.
1: Counsel, approach the bench.
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1: I have the Bills 6th or 7th, and I can be swayed either or. So the teams I have comfortably ahead of them. I think the Houston Texans, Jacksonville Jaguars, the Denver Broncos, I think the New England Patriots. Where I hem and haw with them are the Los Angeles Chargers. I think Ladd McConkey has been better more recently than DJ Moore, but if you were to tell me DJ Moore has a better year, I'm open to that idea. Quentin Johnson had a resurgent year last year in year 3. Where do you compare that with Khalil Shakir?
2: Carl Jones, Channel 4. Mike Schoep and the Bulldog here. Are you ankle deep even into the NFL player prop streets yet for 2026? I'll hang up and listen.
3: You know, you. I appreciate the question. I'll take the question, but you know, of course not. No, of course not. I don't.
2: That's Sean McDermott.
3: That is not. That's not. Not something I would dabble in.
2: If you asked, remember how if you asked Sean McDermott a question he didn't want to answer, he would say, "I appreciate that question. I know why you're asking." And then he would say nothing.
3: Right.
2: I appreciate that question. You should not appreciate that question. I knew the answer before I even spat it out. Of course you're not in the ankles, the whatever.
3: No.
2: Player prop streets. I'm not even sure Sam would be.
3: I'm not. I don't even know where the street is. I haven't even loaded it into my maps yet. I don't know how to get there.
2: Sam's over here moving and starting new jobs. As avid a competitor as Sam is, I doubt he's, well, we'll find out. Sam Paniatovich, Fox Sports, Fox Chicago with us on the Westher Hotline. Are you into, I mean, you're not drafting fantasy teams, I'm pretty sure. Are you into individual NFL stuff yet? Maybe awards?
4: No, and I heard you bring up that you were looking for the exact order of the Atlantic Division, and I'm like, I really hope he doesn't ask me to do that because I haven't even, right. Mike, I haven't even found a place to live yet, let alone think about next hockey season.
2: Well, yeah, let the record show.
3: Yet here you are on a summer Friday at 3:30 with us. You are a horse, is what you are.
4: I'm glad you said horse with an S. Thank you so much for saying that. If there was ever a question about how much I love this show, I moved to Chicago Monday and went through the first 4 days of work. I get off work yesterday at Hallis Hall, which is where the Bears practice, and I'm driving back to the South Side with my photographer, and tornadoes are ripping through Chicago. Like, no joke. Like, severe storms, tornadoes. Most of the South Side of Chicago, like from 95th to 111th, where I'm hanging out the last couple days, is without cell phone service.
3: Wow.
4: So my buddy that I'm staying with doesn't have Wi-Fi either. They knocked his Wi-Fi out. So I drove from his house like 20 minutes away just to have cell service to talk to you two.
3: Come on.
2: Let the record show, I did not ask you anything about the hockey standings.
4: No.
2: I don't want to be blamed for that. Just nope. Because you thought I might. I don't want to be blamed for that. I had no intention of asking you about next year's hockey standings.
3: Nor did I demand you get in your car and drive across town so you could do the show.
2: That's
3: but it's very considerate.
2: Flattering.
3: And we definitely appreciate you.
2: Yes.
3: There's no question.
2: We should
3: about
2: pretty
3: that.
2: Much let you talk about whatever you want.
3: How is the gig? Like, I saw you tweeting, you mentioned Hallis Hall. I saw you tweet a picture of, you know, you, like, I don't know if it was your first day there or whatever. Like, how are you digging the gig?
4: Yeah, it's been great. I mean, I've been all over TV. We do news all day and then sports in between, and we have a sports show and all that. So that's all fun. But I'm just like, this is where I grew up, and this is where I'm, you know, happy to be back. I covered Bulls, Bears, Cubs, Sox, and Hawks for forever, and then moved to Vegas, moved to Boston for betting. But now I'm like back talking about actual sports. So, you know, I'm going to have a lot less DMs this football season telling me nice pick, bitch. You know, like that's going to be very nice. Because, you know, when you do betting every day, you're going to lose a lot. So it's more of a focus on just the players and the teams. I'll still be doing betting for Fox Sports, and we'll talk betting, of course, during football season. But I'm at practice yesterday, the last day of Bears mini camp, and look, Caleb Williams threw a seed 45 yards to Luther Burden. And I know it's mini camp, but holy crap, guys, what a throw. And then it gets put on social media, and everybody's like, oh! I mean, you know, it's a throw on the third day of Bears minicamp, and now we're talking about Caleb Williams for MVP. Can we just have nice things? It's June. Can we pump the brakes on this stuff?

0: Yeah, but no. Who wants to pump the brakes on that? I think you're going, you would know much better. I think you're going back to Chicago at a very exciting time, and the Bears are by far the number one reason for that. I mean, the Cubs are the Cubs. The White Sox are interesting and fun, and you and I are enjoying that. It's your team. But the Bears right now, Sam, your followers, apologies in advance, your followers are reacting to this pass play because they've never seen the Bears throw the ball before successfully in their lives. So that you've got the quarterback. The quarterback is on the cover of Madden. And I think he's like, when you get there, we could talk about it, a kind of cool MVP pick idea, like he's 12-1 or thereabouts. So, you know, you could do worse. You could have somebody like Allen that takes over the town.
1: No doubt. And he's got all the tools. You know, when I think of arm talent, I think of Jay Cutler. And then, I mean, like Kyle Orton kind of had an arm, but that's the conversation in Chicago history.
2: That is so sad.
1: Caleb's got, I know, right? It's brutal.
0: It's amazing.
1: But look, in terms of upside, and we talked, when we built our 8-leg division parlays last Friday, I ended up putting Detroit in Detroit's favor to win the NFC North. I just think Detroit has the best roster, 53-man. But in terms of coach and quarterback, to me, it's not even close who has the most upside. And you're going to see a lot of Bear support. I mean, last summer, when Caleb was learning the Ben Johnson offense, which is very extensive and very like high octane and very tough to master, Caleb was 40-1 to win the MVP, like 35-40-1. And now he's, you know, 15 or lower. This is a real thing. He is. And when he takes the snap now, I mean, think about all the weapons he's got. You got Luther Burden. You got Roma Dunze. They love this rookie from LSU, Xavion Thomas, who's just an unbelievable all-SEC receiver. Colston Loveland, a top 15 pick last year out of Michigan, a tight end. Cole Kmet, another tight end. They love Swift. They love Manunga. I mean, this offense should be elite. And Caleb yesterday was talking about how he thinks that they could lead the NFL in scoring offense. And I'm like, all right, well, it all sounds good. I don't know if they're going to stop anybody, but they're going to score for sure.
2: Yeah, the coach really, really won me over. I was skeptical, not quite. We need to be into July for training camp. But when training camp was starting and he would be like sort of abrasive toward Williams and really aggressive about correcting mistakes and stuff, I wondered, I think even I said it on the show a time or two. I don't know if I did it when you were on with us. Like, is he one of these guys that's the wizard in the classroom and drawing up all the stuff but doesn't have the people skills to really be a good, I'm thinking about Josh McDaniels maybe the first couple times around where he sort of flamed out as a head coach. Like, does he have that piece? And turns out he does. I mean, he's in that room with the shirt off and the victory speeches and all of it. Like, I'm totally in on this guy. Bad read by me last summer, because I think he's you've got a great one there, I think.
1: I think so, too. And, you know, it's natural to look at, and not just a Chicago conversation, any team that plays over its skis with a very young quarterback and a very young head coach. Not that Ben Johnson's young, but he was a first-year head coach last year with a second-year quarterback. Usually, whoever that team is, wise guys are going to say under the next year, you know? They just are. They're going to bet on regression, and they're going to say, well, this team has a tougher schedule, and everybody's seen the plays and all that. I talked to one guy who bets a lot of NFL, and he goes, look, I naturally lean under. But Ben Johnson scares the hell out of me. And I said, all right, I'll print that. Thank you.
0: Well, I'm not sure the Bills ever would have had a sniff of Burden last year, but he's easily somebody in this years-long thirst we've had here for a wide receiver in the draft that we can imagine being like an all-time great. Burden was one of those guys last year.
2: That was your idea for them last year, I think.
0: I loved him. Because, you know, the guys that have sort of the weird negatives, I feel like, just let's not overthink this. Here's a stud. But what happened was the Bears picked him at 39 with the pick they got from Carolina from the Bryce Young trade. They had Carolina's second, so they had that pick. And then they had the other second right after that. They traded that to the Bills, and the Bills picked TJ Sanders with that pick. And then now DJ Moore, who was in that first Bears-Panthers trade, is here. Right. Which means nothing to this, but one thing it means is like there's just more bandwidth for Burden to be great, or even Odunze with the Bears. We can't just talk about the Bears every week with Sam going forward, right? We can't just do that.
2: I don't think
0: we can't have a Bears segment.
2: I don't think that's sustainable. No.
0: Well, let's do what the people want, and that's look at the College World Series
2: right, Sam,
0: schedule.
2: Right. Texas, is that tomorrow night, right?
0: What are we looking at tomorrow?
1: Yeah, double elimination. So it's down to 8 now in Omaha. And Texas and Georgia play double elim. So you get that first one tomorrow, and then you feel good about finishing it off in game 2 or game 3. As we talked about before the whole bracket started, this is what you want. You want to beat Omaha, and I still believe Texas is the most complete team, but now you're facing a Georgia team that is as good. I mean, everybody here is good, obviously. I saw that Troy was on the list. I'm like, I'm going through the teams of College World Series. Troy and West Virginia are playing right now. Just like we thought, Bulldog, Troy would be in the College World Series.
0: How do they get to play each other? How do they seed this thing?
1: Well, just like how the bracket, like, they do all these, like, regions. There's 8 different regions, and then it's just bracket style. Like, there's no, like, pull names out of a hat or anything. So Troy, West Virginia, Ole Miss, North Carolina, Oklahoma, Alabama, Texas, and Georgia. And on this show 3 weeks ago, we talked about Texas at plus 950 or so. So I'm feeling good. But more importantly, I don't know if you guys have been following the content on social media. There's a bar in Omaha called Rocco's, and they do this Jell-O shot challenge. And every school in the field of the 8 has a color.
0: Yes.
1: And whoever wins the Jell-O shot challenge, charities and all that kind of stuff, there's a lot of money going around. West Virginia, in I believe 2 days, has taken 7,900 Jell-O shots in Omaha, Nebraska.
0: We talked about this last year.
2: Yes,
0: it was new to me last
2: yes,
0: year.
2: Right, the sound sounds familiar. Yes,
0: West Virginia,
2: 7,900
0: showing up.
2: Yeah, that tracks. I think.
0: Yeah, I didn't want to say.
1: Well, then for context, the next closest school is let's see, Ole Miss has 2,000. West Virginia has 7,900.
0: Jeez. Tell me about Jell-O shots. That's never been my thing. Like, how fast does it affect you? How many do you take before it sort of, 1, 10? What's the experience?
2: Yeah, how much alcohol content is there in a Jell-O shot?
0: What if I take 2? Am I
2: do you know
0: wrecked?
1: Well, if I'm making them, it might take you 2. It depends on who the pourer is for sure. But I believe now they're professionally made. They claim there's a shot in every one, like a shot of alcohol. But I'm like, that doesn't make sense, because if you actually hold a Jell-O shot, it's built to hold, like that cup, the shot cup that it's in is a shot. So there's no way it's all vodka. It can't be a full shot of vodka, can it?
2: I would think no.
0: So it's up to Rocco in the end. How much alcohol is in there?
2: Right.
0: I did shots with my sister and father-in-law last night. And
1: I'm gonna bring Jell-O shots. Sorry, Mike. Okay, I'm gonna bring Jell-O shots to the Christmas party at Bulldogs. That's what I'm gonna do.
0: That's how you're gonna assure yourself an invite. So they asked me, like, what should you pick? Right?
2: Mm-hmm.
0: And I'm like, well, Jameson?
2: That's
0: and
2: a good, that's
0: they're
2: a good,
0: very happy with
2: that's
0: that
2: a good
0: choice.
2: Shot
0: it turned out that yes,
2: choice. I'd say.
0: Is that the definitive Family Feud? Is that the number one answer for like a shot drink? Jameson Crown maybe.
2: Yeah, that's up there too. I mean, I think different Top regions have different board. Have different answers to that, and even different bars. But like, Jameson is probably the liquor I've had the most shots of in my life.
0: All right. Well, maybe that's true of me too. Sam, what a pleasure and an honor. Are you moved in? You're all set? You gotta get back over there.
2: No, he's staying on somebody's couch with no Wi-Fi.
0: Well, you
2: gotta
0: get back over there and do the rest of the work, it seems.
1: My entire life is packed up in bins and boxes in Boston. I think I'm going back to Boston in 3 weeks to sell my house, but I'm not sure yet.
0: All right. Keep us posted. Thanks for your time.
1: All right. Bye-bye.
2: Thank you, Sam. Much love.
0: Sam Paniatovich, Fox Sports.

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0: Bulldog and I are just talking about Tim Horton, as it happens.
1: Yeah.
0: I got him on one of these, it seems like every day at the same time I mention that site, Hockey 82-0. I got Tim Horton on a team.
1: Good for you.
0: Really hinges on these outcomes. It means a lot when you get these players, as we found out, unfortunately, with Tony Esposito the other day. Like, well, if we had gotten him in the 70s, that's one thing. The 80s, maybe that's not so good. Who did I pick today? Somebody, Gordie Howe on Hartford.
1: Oh, boy.
0: So you spin a team in a decade, and I got Carolina, so Hartford, 1970s. Like, I don't know. I do it without the stats. I know that Gordie Howe, because he was like 50 years old, had incredible stats for somebody who was 50 years old. But it didn't turn out that great for me. I didn't go 82-0. Let's put it that
1: yeah,
0: way.
1: Yeah, okay.
0: But I'm still enjoying it. I think it'll have a shelf life.
1: Good, yeah.
0: But I'm not getting the Sabres hardly ever.
1: I did a couple of Trapasso drafts today. Only got the B+. It's tough. You draw like 70s Chargers sixth round.
0: Oh,
1: really? Any team that really? You could be the 2000s Patriots sixth round, like
0: Tom Brady.
1: Okay. That would be a really fortunate one if that came up. Okay,
0: that's what you want.
1: Bad example. It's just like, have I heard of you? I don't know. I don't have heard of any of these guys. All right, throw a dart. One of these linemen.
0: Yeah. Are you building an entire roster?
1: No, it's seven picks. Each game is seven picks, and you spin a dial for round one. Okay, it spins 2000s whoever, Carolina Panthers.
0: So you're just looking for best total value. Any seven positions?
1: It doesn't matter.
0: Okay.
1: I'm not building a team. I don't have to have a roster. It's just simply seven picks in a draft, and you try to do the best you can. The two good grades I got today, Junior Seau was an option on one. Like, okay, I think that's probably going to work out well.
0: Was he a first-round pick?
1: Yes.
0: I don't know.
1: Yes.
0: Was he?
1: I believe he was.
0: Chargers?
1: And another one, there were two famous, Willie Rofe and, who's the, Will Shields, I got in one draft.
0: Oh, wow.
1: I'm like, this is going to be a great draft.
0: I don't know how you're going to throw the ball yet, right, but you got a linebacker and two tackles.
1: I don't think I've picked a single quarterback yet in this thing.
0: But you don't, doesn't matter.
1: Doesn't matter.
0: It's you just want approximate value,
1: just the
0: total
1: grade
0: value
1: for the draft that, you know, because you don't have to pick a quarterback every draft every year, so it's seven picks. Different decades, different teams, and that's the exercise.
0: You don't have to pick a quarterback, but you should.
1: Right. I had a look at Rohan Davey today, and I passed.
0: Oh, what a line that is right there. Marty Baron next.
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0: Josh.
1: Hi, everybody.
0: Josh is a high school basketball player, solid shooter, great teammate.
1: Hey, don't forget my tenacious D.
0: And he's my son.
1: Uh-huh.
0: So, what does Josh do to be the best basketball player he can be?
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0: Studies show that student athletes here in New York who play more than one high school sport are more likely to excel. 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
1: Don't get me wrong. 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
0: So when the new season begins, Josh isn't burned out on basketball. He's eager to play. And you can see the difference in his game.
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5: The Buffalo Bills have wrapped up minicamp after this past week at One Bills Drive. 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Around the NFL, the league has closed its personal conduct review on free agent receiver Stephon Diggs, ruling that there was no sufficient evidence of a personal conduct violation. Diggs was released by the New England Patriots back in March. Stanley Cup Final, the Carolina Hurricanes and Vegas Golden Knights will be off until Sunday. Carolina will have the first chance to hoist Lord Stanley's Cup. They hold the 3-2 series lead. The NHL also releasing its end-of-season All-Star teams this afternoon. Sabres defenseman Rasmus Dahlin making the team as a second-team All-Star. He is Buffalo's first player to be named on either the first or second team since Ryan Miller in 2010. To the World Cup, the United States getting started this evening. They'll be taking on Paraguay at 9 p.m. tonight. Meanwhile, we have one game going on in action as Canada is taking on Bosnia. And it is Bosnia that has the 1-0 lead so far in this contest. This update is brought to you by Paddock Chevrolet, with you for the extra mile since 1935. I'm Derek Kramer. 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
7: 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What's the weather like out there?
8: 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Hot as this is my shorts. I can cook things in it. 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
7: Oh, can you tell me what it feels like?
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8: 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It's that hot. 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
7: 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It's going to be hot and wet. 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
9: Well, it might be something that someone else finds interesting, but I really only say it because I think it kind of embarrasses me. Never seen Good Morning Vietnam. Is that terrible? On 1 to 10, how bad is that? It's radio.
10: I don't know why. I enjoyed the movie, but I think skipping Slapshot and the Blues Brothers is way more offensive.
9: I have seen those movies. I just didn't care.
10: Oh, I thought you've always said you never saw them.
9: For a while, I had never seen them. But
10: oh, you have.
9: I was probably on my phone when they were on. I've never seen The Wire. That was put in my face on ADP Chasing on Tuesday night. You've never seen The Wire? Did you not have HBO? No, I had HBO, but I've also never seen The Sopranos. I've got a lot of
10: You got some work to do.
9: Is it worth it? I'm watching Rooster. Do I need The Wire if I'm watching Rooster?
10: There's
9: a lot of good new stuff.
10: I liked Rooster, but man, you've missed a lot of good TV.
9: Speaking of missing TV, Marty Baron, are we pulling you away from the Canadian soccer game? I'd hate to be doing that.
11: No, you're not. I actually was driving around. I had to do some I had to go get some posts because I'm extending my chicken coop run into the wooded area, so I needed to get some posts so I can put the chicken wire and the netting and all of that. So that's what I was running around this afternoon to do. But I was listening to you guys, And

0: tequila is the shot that okay. I think I have had the most. So then I was like, oh, like Jameson I like, but I don't know that I would say, let's do a shot of Jameson. Crown, yes, but probably tequila, if you ask me.
1: Good choice. Mrs. Parker loves tequila, and it just never works for me.
2: Good choice.
1: I'll turn it down and have something else. You're at the bar and there's half a dozen people, like the bartender comes over, like they're having a shot. You want to have one? Yeah, oh, sure. What's everybody having? Tequila. Okay, I'll have something else, please.
0: Yeah,
1: I can't do it.
2: There is a better chance of my wife drinking. No, there is a better chance of my wife eating a ribeye than drinking tequila, and she's a vegetarian.
0: Oh.
2: So we have this.
0: That's not good.
1: Well, Marty, this image of you tending to chickens is something I need. That's a YouTube channel I would watch.
2: How many chickens?
1: Marty Baron tending to chickens is just awesome to me.
0: I have 6 chickens, 5 hens and 1 rooster, and the rooster is beautiful, but he's mean and nasty. Although I think I've figured it out. The last couple of weeks, I think we've come to an understanding. When I go in the coop, it's to feed them, to give them water, to clean the coop, or to pick up the eggs. I'm not there to attack the hens. I'm not there to cause chaos. And I think we looked at each other in the, straight in the face, and we're on the good path right now.
1: you've reached a settlement with the aggressive rooster.
2: I'm interested, too. Yes. This is something that you feel like you might have to teach hens and chickens and roosters, that, like, you're there in peace. I'm here to help you.
0: Yeah. Yeah, I'm here to help them, and listen, it's I used to have issues with raccoons and fox and hawks and whatnot when we had like chickens but no rooster, and about maybe like we're going back 2 or 3 years ago on Father's Day, the kids came home with a little box. They went to Tractor Supply and they were like, "Hey, we got you some chicks, but we don't know if any of them are going to be rooster," and one of them was. And it's the best thing because I don't have any raccoons or fox or any critters around the coop or anything, because I think he would take on a bear if a bear came around. Right.
2: So this is advice, as it happens, for people listening, that you want to have one rooster at least. Interesting.
0: You do. And then for some that want to maybe say, hey, let's have chicks, then you can have that whole circle of life with your kids, and you get the incubator and you get the eggs and you see which ones are going to be future chicks. So you can do all of that. Yeah. It's National Geographic here in the summer.
2: Love it. I love it.
1: Good deal.
2: So Marty, I've been thinking about this one question I want to ask you, but I'm not sure if it's not terrible. So it's been what, a month since the Sabres lost about. It's the kind of loss that fans like us will never forget, maybe, just like the other ones from the past, these heartbreaking losses. How do the players do it? Do the players sit around on a day like this and, maybe they think of it, but are you wired in such a way where you can't dwell on the past or just what? I wonder what the damage, if you will, is, like emotionally, whatever, to the players. I mean, most players are on teams that do lose. Only one team ends up winning, so everybody else but the winner is going to have this kind of feeling. How is maybe the average Sabres player feeling today about how it ended? If that's not the wrong.
0: Well, I would say that the Sabres now, because they're so young and they're still a young team, you move on a lot quicker when you're young. I think that maybe a Jason Zucker, an older player, or Ryan McLeod, who's still not old, but, Alex Tuch to a certain extent, probably thinking like, oh, man, that was such a great opportunity. If we had gone through Montreal, we'd have played Carolina. Maybe we beat Carolina, and then we end up against Vegas. Like, as you get older, you think about it a little bit more. Because now, for most of those Sabres guys, it's like, man, move on to next year. I'm working out. I'm doing my things. I've taken a couple of weeks off. Like, I used to say, call me in August. You want me to skate? Call me in August. I would take a longer time in the summer to just disconnect from hockey and then get back into the gym, maybe middle of June, early July. But now they take 2 weeks and they get right back at it. So, but as you're older, maybe you think a little bit more about, that was a missed opportunity. And I look at Montreal. Montreal lost in 5 games to Carolina. After they lost, even that night, they lose game 5. They're talking to Suzuki, to Caulfield, to Hudson, and they almost have a smile on their face saying, like, hey, that was great. We lost in conference final. We're going to get right back at it. I don't think you dwell on it when you're younger because you think you're going to get 15 more chances. When you get older, you start to maybe sit around with your friends and a couple of beers in the summer and go back like, man, that 2-on-1, Thompson, Benson, right? That would have been R. Right. That chance in the third, Malenstein, like he had the goal, but it got waved off. Maybe you think about it a little bit more as you get older.
2: Yeah. Also, when you lose in five, maybe you can just sort of take a drink and like, oh, well. But you lose in overtime of game seven.
1: Yeah, losing in five is not exactly heartbreaking, I don't think. It's disappointing, yeah, for
0: sure. Think about Carolina in 2006, right, and the way that happened. We had the 20-year reunion. And we're still talking, sitting around and thinking like, man, we thought we had that. And I go back to even Pittsburgh in 01, game seven, Kasparaitis. If I'm sitting with Curtis Brown or, with other guys from that era, and we're like, man, that Mario Lemieux goal in game six that went off of Brownie's foot up in the air and then Straka in overtime. I think you're right. Like, how did it happen? Maybe last a little bit longer into the summertime.
2: And I still remember talking all the time about 25 years later how the Sabres swept New Jersey that year in the regular season.
1: That's who they would have drawn in the conference final.
2: Yep. And New Jersey just destroyed Pittsburgh in that round.
1: Yeah. Well, Marty, you mentioned Tuck, and, at his age, maybe, he's right in between feeling like, this was one of my last best shots. He's certainly not one of the younger guys. The wind seems to be blowing almost exclusively in one direction on predicting what's going to happen there. You want to take your kick at it? Like, what do you think ends up happening with Alex Tuck here?
0: I think we had Dave Pignota on Sabres Live a couple of days ago, and he said, look, he goes, they're far apart, and if they were closer, probably it would have been done by now. And I go off my own experience. Like, after my 2 years in Philadelphia, and I'm sure Alex Tuck is feeling the same way. He's probably calling his agent every day, every other day. Hey, have you guys talked? What's going on? And I felt like all the way until July 1 that there was a chance that maybe I was going to resign in Philadelphia. Now looking back, I'm like, there was no chance. Like, by June the 10th, I should have known it was not going to happen. Like, we were not close. And I don't even know if the Flyers really gave me like really solid numbers to say, we're going to have that. It was kind of like up in the air. Well, maybe we could do this. And I feel like that's probably where this is going. I'm sure the Sabres are keeping line of communication. Tuck is probably wanting to know, hey, are they coming up to where we are? But if it was close, we would have known by now. And probably that contract would have been signed by now, because now the Sabres have to think, Zach Benson. Okay, are we talking Byram? Are we re-signing Malenstein? What about Peyton Krebs? Do we have to trade Greenway or McLeod to make room for all of that? Like, there's a lot more than just talk.
1: Right.
0: And you got to give yourself some time to do all the other business.
1: How important, if you're right and Tuck does end up leaving, how important is it, you think, for Jarmo Kekäläinen, for I'm thinking of the players and like their morale here, because Tuck is such an important piece, and they've got this far this year, and I'm sure they want to keep the group together. Also understanding it's a business. How important do you think it is for Kekäläinen to do something substantial, like a veteran replacement for Alex Tuck, instead of just maybe trying to fill in and hoping like any one of the kids can accumulate enough points to replace Tuck?
0: I don't think it's that important, because the message is, you know what, you bring in Rasmus Dahlin in the office or you get him on the phone and you're like, listen, like, we wanted to keep Alex. It didn't work out. Now we have to focus on what's next, right? Where do we go? The players that we have, how do we continue to build? I think the biggest thing here is maybe you can kick the tires again on Robert Thomas. Maybe you're calling Detroit, trying to figure out Dylan Larkin or whatnot. But when you look at the roster, and again, I put my roster together, and I'm like, how do they fit everybody that they have under contract right now? Because I think Kulik, Oslin, and Hellenius are three, like, in the top nine. guaranteed for me. Like, mm-hmm. I think Baden Krebs is probably being bumped out of the top nine. I think Alex Tuck, well, maybe that's, you know, okay, we got players to fill in there. I think there's a possibility. This team could be even better next year without Alex Tuck and without doing anything, you know, as the forward group. I think they're going to try. I think they're going to look to say, hey, you know what? We don't want to just put it on the young kids. But this is also not Briere and Drury leaving. Alex Tuck is a great leader. Alex Tuck is a great player. But losing one is fine. Losing two, like the Sabres did 20 years ago, that was the issue. I think if Drury or Briere had stayed, it would have been a different story.
2: With Marty Baron, Mike Schopen and the Bulldog on WGR. Thinking of Tuck, and I'm kind of almost assuming that he's gone at this point, but you never know. How would you put it, his importance to what happened this year? I mean, the stats are there, and he's been here a few years. Would you extend it backwards to how he was as a leader, somebody that perhaps when you trade Jack Eichel away, has to establish, you know, some sort of standard within a locker room like that? How deeply rooted was Tuck's impact here?
0: I remember when he was traded to Buffalo, he's still wearing a red jersey. He was not healthy yet to come back. And the very first practice that he was on the ice, I'm like, oh, like, he's coming from Vegas. And they practice at a different pace. And obviously, this group of Sabres that was there back then hadn't gone through what this group this year went to, is making the playoffs and elevated the pace and elevated the practice habits and the details. And so Alex Tuck was a big, big part of the progression that the Sabres took. I want to say, look, Lindy Ruff came in, and it took him a year to evaluate everything. Yarmo came in December of this year. But we're already seeing the progress in the players coming in and one-on-one battles in practice, the compete level in practice. And I think Alex Tuck had a big, big part of the change moving forward. Did that get the Sabres to be in the playoffs before this year? No. Did they need a lot more than Alex Tuck leadership? Yes. They needed a lot of other players' leadership. But I think he's been fantastic. And I think the Sabres are going to miss him if he doesn't resign. That leadership part, the locker room guy, you know, being around the guys on the road, like, he's a big part of that. But that also, you know, there's a business, you mentioned it. You gotta weigh in all of that to make the right decision.
2: I'm looking at your hockey reference page, which I don't know that you would ever do that. I mean, you'd have to be pretty vain as a player to sort of like have that as a favorite page or tab or anything. But we often joke about the nicknames on these sites, like there are just famous players in sports. Oh. Do you know what yours is on here, Marty?
0: Yeah, because Duffer and I have talked about it, because whenever a player, we always go to Hockey Reference and we try to see for the nickname. Yep. And I think one of them is Baby Dominator.
2: That's it. That's your one and only
1: Baby
2: nickname.
1: Baby Dominator.
2: Baby Dominator. No one has actually ever called you that.
1: Yeah, right. Has anyone ever said that to you?
0: No, never. And actually, the closest to that I've ever gotten is Jim Pizzatelli used to be our athletic trainer. And Pizzo is the one that would give the robes to Rob Ray and Matt Barnaby and Brad May and those guys, like the boxing robe back in the days with Val James in Rochester and whatnot. So he wanted to give me a robe, and he wanted to call me Thermominator because he said I was as thin as a thermometer. So he's like, I'm going to put Thermominator in the back of the robe. We never got to it, but that's as close to the Baby Dominator that I got.
2: That's funny. I mean, what did you play at?
0: Yeah, pizza was good.
2: What weight did you play at?
0: 165, and then by the time I retired, I was like at the most 180, like, you know. So,
2: and you're 6'2,
0: but I got drafted at 6'2, 142 when I got drafted at 17 years old. So, yeah, I was as thick as a, you know, an old thermometer. That's what it was.
2: I remember introducing my wife to Ryan Miller at a Sabres function, and he was very friendly and sweet and great. And we walked away, and she had a smile on her face. And I said, "What did you think?" She's like, "I can't believe how skinny he is." And is that like the impression maybe you would have most goalies when you see, I mean, you see them on the ice and it's all the pads and everything like that. Right. No goalie ever looks skinny on the ice anymore.
0: Not anymore, though. Like, they're much thicker now, I think, than, but Dominik Hasek was skinny. Ryan Miller was very skinny. Patrick Waugh was not a very strong man, but he had kind of skin and bones. There was a lot of skinny goalies back then. I think it's different a lot. Like, you watch even an Alex Lyon, who's not a big, big guy, but he's got that thickness to him. Luukkonen has got some size. Colton Ellis, is, like, you don't see 6'2", 170 anymore. Goalies are usually 185 to, you know, somewhere in the low 200s, 210, depending on how big you are. But a Vasilevsky's thick. Jeremy Swayman's thick. Jake Ottinger's thick. Like, they're built different now.
1: You almost got to be, right, Marty, to play. Not that you didn't butterfly, but, like, it's so up and down, up and down, up and down, up and down, up and down, up and down, constantly. Like, that's that power pack area, that core, just the thighs just get big. Like, there's weight right there for guys because just how they're playing.
0: It's like baseball players, right? They can't find pants. Like, if you ask Devin Levi, you know, like, somebody measured his waist one year, and I think it was like a 38 or a 39 waist. I'm like, what? Like, he's 6 foot, maybe, right. And he's got like a 38 waist, yeah, 39
1: like that's,
0: waist.
1: Yeah, like, that's my waist. Like, that's incredible. Yeah.
0: Yeah, that's a big waist.
1: Right.
3: It's funny.
1: Marty, speaking of goalies, before we wrap up and run out of time here, like, I'm inclined to just run it back. The three guys are under contract. I think they were a strength of the team during the year. And I don't want to, just because they had to pull guys in and out during the playoffs a few times, overreact to that. What do you think about goaltending? Do you think a going fishing for a big guy is called for? Or do you want to run back the three guys that were here last year?
0: I mean, the situation was pretty good this year. It worked out. I think it's hard to have a third goalie and just say you're going to play maybe 10, 15 games. Like, that guy, like, it's good for Colton Ellis last year. Like, I'm in the NHL. I'm playing a little bit. I'm making big money. Like, that's good. But do you want to do that again where you're a third goalie and you're backing up most nights and the other two are going back and forth? And I think that's going to be complicated, having a third guy. And there's a lot of organizations that are saying, you know, we'll use three goalies. Maybe they'll go 45, 25, and 14, right? That's 84 games. So you use three goalies. But even in that 45, 25, 14, you have a number one. I think that's important. I want a number one guy that I know this is my number one. Whatever happens after that, it's fine. But I don't think the Sabres have that right now. They don't have this is our number one. You know, Lyon was for a bit. Luukkonen was for a bit. Like, it just, it's too undecided for my liking. I know it worked well last year, but did it work well against Montreal going back and forth and back and forth? I don't love that.
2: I'm not surprised, by the way, to see Carolina end up on this kid over Anderson. Nothing against Anderson. I don't really care that he's had rocky playoff years in the past. I mean, they were winning every night. But this guy, we saw the Sabres play against him, Bussey, and he kind of stole the game. And it's funny, I'm not sure you would say the same here, Marty, but Hurricanes, Canadians, both teams where at times I might have thought their best guy was on the bench. And they were riding one goalie, but maybe that wasn't necessarily their best goalie. And the Sabres went back and forth. So you never know. I mean, cup history, the last 20 years, there are all kinds of goalies that maybe fans wouldn't remember who won it.
0: Yeah, but at the same time, like Stuart Skinner, Calvin Pickard, Aiden Hill, like I can name you so many goalies that were either in the Stanley Cup final or have won the Stanley Cup final that you wouldn't get anywhere close now. You would never say, right, I need Aiden Hill or I need Stuart Skinner. And, you know, that's really, like, I want a guy, and maybe that's Luukkonen, maybe that's Lyon, maybe that's Colton Ellis, maybe that's Devin Levi, I don't know. But I want a guy that I'm like, he's mine, and I'm so happy to have him. And, you know, like right now, Carolina could be looking at Brendan Bussey and saying, you know, we were lucky. Freddie Anderson went 12-1 in the first three rounds. But at any moment, if he had lost a game in the first round to Ottawa or in the second round, you know, to Philadelphia, like Bussey would have been in there. It's just we didn't need him. But I think they like having Brendan Bussey, and that may be their guy next year. Maybe it's Kochetkov, you know, but they can say we have our guy. Yep. The Sabres can't say that right now.
2: We'll talk about that perhaps going forward here without you. Good luck with the chickens. And this time of year we get to Fridays in the summer and we're often booking fantasy football guests. Are you perhaps inclined to become one on a future show to take questions about drafting? I know you're a player.
0: I'm a player, but as we did your fantasy, your best ball draft, I don't think we did so well. I'm not good, but I am a player. And also want to give you just a little tidbit. You talked about the 82-0 game. Are you doing the one with Dom's model? Because there's a few games out there, but I think the one that I'm doing has got Dom Lechushin's model, right? And that's a tough one. That's a really tough one.
2: No, I want to know about that. I don't think that's the
0: I'll
2: one I'm doing.
0: The link.
2: Okay, good. I mean, I'll have
0: I
2: to.
0: I went 81-1. 81-1 is the best I've done on that one, and I actually took a screenshot because usually I'm like 75-5-2 and 74-6-2, and I'm like, it's hard. It's a really tough one.
2: So I'm going to need to know players' possession stats from memory. Like I'm going to want to draft Cody Franson. I'm one of these teams probably because he always looked so slow to everybody and the fans weren't impressed, but like, well, they're better when he's on the ice than when Ristolainen's on the ice. Somebody explain that.
0: And with that game, you can do three mode kind of, you can try to go 82-0. You can try to go 41-41 or you can try to go 0-82 because they really give you all the options. They give you like the bench warmers options too.
2: Oh,
0: not just the good players.
2: I want that. My team at Bulldog, my team, you're rolling your eyes over there. My team would be Franson, Nathan Beaulieu would be on my team.
1: It's a beautiful summer day in the year 2026 of our Lord, and we're still waging the Cody Franson wars.
2: I'm sorry.
1: I cannot even believe this.
2: I mean, what a better time to do it.
0: That's right.
1: Marty, you're the best. Thanks thanks for answering the call. I'm sorry, were you still trying to make a point? I was saying goodbye.
2: Yeah, Bulldog's
0: no, I'm saying Cody Franson. It's like LA acquiring Cody Ceci last summer. They're like, what are you doing? But that's what they do.
2: Sometimes you got to get a Cody. All right. I echo what Bulldog said. Thanks. It's always such a pleasure to talk to you.
0: It's great to talk to you guys. Enjoy the next couple of games in the NHL, Stanley Cup, the draft in Buffalo free agency.
2: Right.
0: It's going to go quick.
2: For sure. Yeah, the draft in 2 weeks. Thanks again, Marty. Marty Baron on the West Shore Hotline. The sixth game of the final is Sunday night. When's basketball? Tonight, tomorrow?
1: Saturday night.
2: Did I miss?
1: Yeah.
2: Blind shot.
1: Yeah.
2: I got a light, a chair, a backpack. I thought I had the line, overshot it. I've been holding this clumped
1: up
2: piece
1: of paper.
2: You did
1: have the line. You hit the top of the rail
2: too
1: there.
2: Heavy.
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9: The Buffalo Bills wrapped up minicamp. They'll have some time off before training camp. 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The NFL has closed its personal conduct review on free agent receiver Stephon Diggs, ruling there is no sufficient evidence of a violation. Diggs was released by the New England Patriots back in March. In hockey, the Carolina Hurricanes, Vegas Golden Knights, they will be off until Sunday, as Game 6 will take place then. Meanwhile, the NHL released its end-of-season All-Star teams this afternoon. Sabres defenseman Rasmus Dahlin making the list as a second-team All-Star. He is Buffalo's first player to be named on either the first or second team since Ryan Miller in 2010. To the World Cup, the United States will get started this evening. They'll take on Paraguay at 9 p.m. tonight. One other game going on within the World Cup today, as Canada is taking on Bosnia. Bosnia currently up 1-0 on Canada in the 72nd minute. Those are your sports headlines. 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I'm Derek Kramer. This is WGR.
10: As of now, he's going to free agency. There is obviously time for that to shift and change.
11: And here's the thing with that. It only takes one phone call. When it usually only takes one phone call, it's because things are close. Right now, it doesn't seem like it's close at all. Like, there's a difference of being 600-700K apart. This is millions.
10: A source close to these negotiations told me that if this were close, it would be done. I don't believe that Jarmo Kekäläinen wants to get to 10 million plus. I think he's holding firm on 9-9-something, and Tux Camp's looking for Kempe plus money.
12: David Pagnotta. Alex Tuck, the topic. We talked about Tuck for a bit with Marty Baron. We also talked about chickens. Marty has chickens.
13: And goalies.
12: And goalies.
13: He's got goalies, too. He's got a goalie son. He was a goalie, Marty.
12: Right?
13: Yep.
12: He's at West Point?
13: Yes. At least that's where he played last year. I don't know if there's guys move around now, but so I don't know what his status is.
12: Have you been there?
13: No,

0: Oh, no. Only seen it from the campus from the train.
1: Okay. I've been there.
0: Which was nice. Yeah, it looks like it would be a pretty sweet place to visit. I know Ross loves it. Ross Tucker.
1: I was going to mention that. So my son and I walked around that campus, maybe it's 2 years ago now, and we had been talking to Ross, and he had done games there, and he loved, like you said, that view from the press box over the Hudson River, I think there. He was excited about that. And I parked at the stadium to try to get a look at it. It's the time of year where you can just walk right in.
0: Mm-hmm.
1: I mean, maybe not always.
0: Yeah.
1: And I'm at West Point. I'm trying to think, like, is this a place where you can't just walk right in places?
0: Yeah.
1: But we did.
0: Yeah.
1: And the field was, just like I mentioned about Fisher the other day from having been there on Saturday, the field was completely taken up. I mean, Fisher, they had smooth dirt. Like, they were maybe, I'm sure it's on schedule. Like, there's going to be grass there. West Point looked like there might have been more work being done. But that's kind of cool when you can do that. When you're at a stadium, you just walk right in. And I did that at Cal.
0: Cool. Yeah.
1: Right after the Bills had drafted Lynch, I think it was. I was out there.
0: Yeah.
1: And we're just parked at the stadium. This is the Stanford Band field, right? That's that field. Just walk right out there. Aaron Rodgers, Lynch, you know, it was 20 years ago. And there was a tunnel, not a tunnel, just a big opening in the corner that was just like wide open. It was the summer, and my wife and I just walked right out on the field, stood on the field.
0: Yeah, I love it. I love it.
1: Feels like they can tell us to leave.
0: Yep.
1: We'll leave.
0: Yep. Yeah. It reminds me of Owen and I. We stopped in South Bend on the way to Des Moines. Remember when he got called suddenly, like it was like a Wednesday, and suddenly I'm driving to Des Moines because Owen's going to the USHL. It was pretty cool. South Bend was a good halfway point on that trip. So we stayed there the night. And as we were leaving town, we hadn't been to the campus. We were real close, but we got there at night and it was dark. And we were leaving town, and you know me, I want to get on the road, you know, beat the time on the map app, all that. And we were literally about to get on the highway, and I stopped myself. Like, I had enough awareness to go, like, you're an idiot. Turn around and spend an hour driving around and walking around the Notre Dame campus. You're here. And so we did that.
1: Got to see Touchdown Jesus.
0: We did see Touchdown Jesus. We didn't try to get in the football stadium. We really didn't even park that close to the football stadium, but we did park right in front of the hockey rink there, the Notre Dame hockey rink.
1: Mm.
0: And I started walking toward the building, going up there. Owen's like, "What are you doing?" Kind of, he's very rulesy, Owen. And I am too. I'm not a rule breaker. I'm like, I'm just going to go see if the door's open. He's like, "Oh, come on. No, this is you shouldn't do it." Let's just go. Door's open. Like, come on. Just take a look. There was a woman figure skating on the rink, on the main ice surface there. And we stood in there and just took it in.
1: Yeah,
0: it was a pretty heady time because at that moment, like, you know, the USHL is like the number one pathway to Division I college hockey, and Owen was at 16 being called up to, or 17 to the USHL. It was very exciting, and I just sort of stood there and let him look at it, and like, what kind of wheels are turning here right now for you? Are you like imagining or what? And it was really, really cool. And you know, he didn't get there, but still, I was so glad I turned around and went back. To see, you know, we never saw another person the whole time we were in there.
1: Just Dorothy Hamill.
0: Just this woman figure skating. Yeah, it was awesome.
1: Lake Placid, the same thing. That's what we did at Lake Placid. Just see if the door's open.
0: Yeah.
1: Walk in and
0: walk around. Right. It's a hockey rink.
1: Even
0: the doors are open a lot.
1: I'm like your son, and I think you are this way. Saturday at Fisher, we had taken an official tour there for a lacrosse day. The kids are on the field, and it was really hot. This is last Saturday,
0: mm-hmm.
1: and I needed water, and couldn't really find it. We stopped and got food and drink at Wegmans, and then I got iced tea. Bad choice, because this is just going to make me more dehydrated. I'm sitting out there in the sun for like 3 hours. I want water. So my wife is sitting there right by, you'll remember this spot, at Fisher, where the players come in and out.
0: Mm-hmm.
1: The locker room is inside, right there on the turf field, and then to the left from that, as you walk out, is the grass field. And I said, you know, I, Maybe I should just go in there and see if I can get some water inside. Is anybody going to stop me? All the doors say no access.
0: Uh-huh.
1: We had just walked through there to come out from the tour. We toured the locker room and everything else.
0: Yep.
1: But I was literally standing in front of those doors looking at the no access. And I'm like, I'm going to try it. And it opened, and I went got water. And went right into the locker room and got water.
0: Right, right. Not a problem. Right.
1: I can't. It's like a magnetic force.
0: Right. Sometimes you can just go places, you know. I don't know. It's not like...
1: Forgiveness, not permission.
0: They're not having any any security, but, like, I don't know. Maybe they're just not expecting anyone to even try it, and so you can get in.
1: Yeah, like the Wizard of Oz.
0: Right.
1: Just look.
0: Right.
1: Just look back there. And there's a guy on a microphone there.
0: Best example in my life of that is the racetrack at Las Vegas Motor Speedway. In a rental car, leaving, like, there's a drag strip there, there's a dirt track, it's a motorsports complex, right? But the biggest thing is like 150,000 seat, you know, mile and a half racetrack. And we're trying to get out of there. I think we maybe didn't know how to leave to get to the highway to go back to the hotel or go to dinner or whatever we're trying to do. But it's nighttime. It's been a long day. We got a designated driver. The other three of us had many, many beers to drink throughout the day. And this guy's driving, and suddenly there's a tunnel to the track, and there's no gate. There's no nothing blocking it. And he just hangs a right, drives through this tunnel, and we're literally on the racetrack in a, you know, whatever, a 2008 Dodge Charger or something. I don't know. And, like, should we take a lap? Like, no, that just seems too. But we drove around the apron of the track to pit road and parked. There was one race team there working on a car, doing mm-hmm. testing or something. But nobody ever, we could have stayed as long. I took a picture of me sitting against the outside wall, like the stands are behind me, at the finish line. I'm sitting there on the asphalt. We could have stayed as long as we wanted, it seemed. I mean, we were there for an hour at least, just uninvited, not credentialed in any way.
1: Oh, yeah.
0: We could have I feel like we would have got arrested if we tried to drive the car aggressively on the racetrack, but it was thought of, and just quickly, like, no.
1: This is good enough.
0: This is good. This is an incredible memory. Let's not ruin it by going to jail.
1: I mean, so many people listening must have a story like that.
0: Right.
1: Like, and it might have gotten a lot more interesting.
0: Yeah, and maybe jail was involved. I mean,
1: maybe jail was involved.
0: Right.
1: Maybe you pushed that envelope a smidge too far.
0: Right. And maybe, who knows? Maybe we missed out. Maybe Saturday night, you know, a Saturday night in jail in Vegas is an experience of its own. It might be.
1: A lot of places there feel like jail.
0: Don't know how to get out. That's probably not fair.
1: Can't really get out.
0: Don't know how to get out. Right.
1: There's no clock.
0: Right.
1: There's no feeling like this is ever going to get better. Will the sun ever come up? Anyway. Mike Schopen, the Bulldog, here at 803-0550. This is WGR.

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13: Yesterday, we had Dan Leberfeld on to talk about the Jets. Dan made no secret about being a big Frank Reich guy.
14: He really talked Frank Reich up.
13: Central casting for a respected offensive coordinator who's got lots of important experience coming to a team that could use some credibility. Did you feel like you were on board with that, or do you think of yourself as a big Frank Reich guy?
14: I think Frank Reich is beloved
13: as a Bills player.
14: I don't have any reason to really differentiate him from any one of a dozen or more other offensive coordinators or minds in the game. I mean, he's certainly qualified, and there is credibility and experience there. He's been a head coach in the league. It works. I think the point Dan's trying to make flies well enough, but I don't know that it's, you know, that it's any one of 10 guys to me.
13: He's not a beloved Jet.
14: No, I don't think
13: although
14: so.
13: He was the Jets quarterback.
14: Yeah, that's right. That's right.
13: And maybe it helped him get Carolina that he played quarterback for them too. I don't know.
14: Yeah,
13: he's just a guy for me. I know Carolina seemed like such a bad situation. Maybe he had no chance.
14: Mm-hmm.
13: Indianapolis really didn't, although the late Mr. Irsay maybe could have been a headache too. I don't know.
14: Yeah.
13: The Jets aren't going to be any different than this.
14: No, I don't.
13: He's just not the head coach.
14: I don't think it'll move the. I don't know. It does. I've broached this even outside of talking to Dan with you. Geno Smith is like the 16th best quarterback

0: in the league. Maybe they'll be all right, you know? Mm-hmm. But I just can't see that getting past, like, a fight to be 500 or around. Or there's no 500 anymore because they play a stupid odd number of games. But you know what I'm saying. Like, I don't think they are contending for anything, but they could be better if Geno, you know, last year is like the aberration and you're getting the Seattle Geno Smith, you might have a chance with the skill players they have.
1: Is that a good season then? Is that what you want? It's
0: no, probably not, because that probably is your ceiling, I think, and you need a better guy.
1: Right? Yeah, that you could end up in a situation where you're arguing about whether you want Geno Smith to come back.
0: Yeah.
1: And maybe you just do that again. You just continue to be the same or worse, you know, just.
0: Mm-hmm.
1: But it's like the Sabres, where they had a year, is it what, 3 years ago now, where when they missed by 1 point,
0: mm-hmm.
1: and you went, you know, well, this is progress. This is better. It's trending the right way. But is this really helping me? And the next year, they went back down. They were worse the next year. So, I mean, what can you do? If you're not going to win big, there's no real satisfying outcome.
0: No, there's not. No,
1: either draft high or win the whole thing.
0: You know, there might be even Jets fans who are going to be mad that Geno Smith is still playing in November for them if he's decent, you know, but not good enough to get them anywhere. Then what am I doing? I'm like the bargain store Steelers. Like, I'm not even getting in, probably, but I'm keeping myself from good picks, high picks, which could really help me get better. And so, what bargain store Steelers, who wants to be that?
1: The Jets are the Steelers of all Texans. You know, my guy Davis has this way of talking where he puts A is the B of C. And I forced it there, and it really doesn't even make sense to me, and I said it.
0: Yeah.
1: I've never really understood this concept, and I tried it. The Jets being the bargain store Steelers and the Steelers are the bargain store someone else.
0: Oh,
1: and so the Jets are the Steelers. Never mind.
0: We're getting far into it now.
1: We have picks coming up on Fridays in the football season. We did a couple that are locked in.
0: Look what he did there.
1: We did a couple that are locked in.
0: What were those again?
1: I have Atlanta +2.5 at Pittsburgh. You have Chicago -2.5 at Carolina.
0: Okay.
1: The Jets are a 3-point underdog only week one at the Titans. Maybe we lock in some more picks. I don't know.
0: Respectable.
1: I'm open to it. The Bills are favored in Houston at DraftKings. -1.5 is that line. We are into injury time at the World Cup from Toronto, Canada versus Bosnia and Herzegovina. It's 1-1 with approximately 4 minutes left to play. Tonight, USA, Paraguay.
0: From Los Angeles.
1: From LA, that's right. Fun times. Mike Schoep and the Bulldog here, WGR.
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3: The Buffalo Bills have wrapped up minicamp after this past week at One Bills Drive. Now it's the summer and the wait for training camp. If you've missed any of the reports from minicamp, our own Sal Capaccio has those reports on our website at WGR550.com. Around the NFL, the league has closed its personal conduct review on receiver Stephon Diggs, ruling there was no sufficient evidence of a personal conduct violation. Diggs, now a free agent, was released by the New England Patriots back in March. Stanley Cup Final, the Carolina Hurricanes and Vegas Golden Knights will be off until Sunday when Game 6 will take place. Carolina will have the first chance to be able to hoist Lord Stanley's Cup as they hold the 3-2 series lead. Meanwhile, the NHL released its end-of-season All-Star teams this afternoon. Sabres defenseman Rasmus Dahlin making the list as a second-team All-Star. He is Buffalo's first player to be named on either the first or second team since Ryan Miller in 2010. To the World Cup, as things get started for the United States this evening, they'll take on Paraguay at 9 o'clock. Other World Cup action, as Canada and Bosnia have a draw. It's a 1-1 final score. This update's brought to you by Paddock Chevrolet, with you for the extra mile since 1935. I'm Derek Kramer. 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
1: Mike Shope and the Bulldog.
0: Hard salami's okay, but it's not as good, right? Although, maybe if you're French vanilla, you'd be like hard salami.
4: You mean the best vanilla?
0: The fake vanilla.
4: The real, the delicious
0: the
4: vanilla?
0: Fake vanilla.
4: The creamy vanilla without sand and dirt in it?
1: It's Mike Shope.
4: I like that
0: sand
4: one.
0: Sand and dirt. The beans?
4: Yeah.
0: The
4: yes.
0: Specks?
4: Yes.
0: Are the problem?
4: It's granular.
0: The actual what vanilla is, the absolute worst take you've ever had. Because it's on different levels of offensiveness.
5: I have a lot of questions. Number one, how dare you?
1: And the Bulldog.
4: Maybe when you first made the ice cream, they were interested in making it, I don't know, good. And added cream to it to make it creamy, like thus ice cream, not ice sand, ice gravel.
0: People, what do we even do?
4: I mean, what are we talking about?
0: Help.
6: Police! Help! Police! Help!
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0: I bought vanilla bean ice cream literally today. We have this system now where the Mother's Day present that I bought, that we talked about with Ross, where I didn't buy Ross's thing because I'd already bought this other thing.
4: Mm-hmm.
0: And it also has a grocery list function. And my daughter seems to enjoy adding to the grocery list. And it just said ice cream with like a smiley face after it.
4: Okay. Well, that's
0: the only entry on the grocery list to come with an emoji.
4: Yeah, that's thoughtful that she included the smiley face.
0: But I am not in the ice cream game at all at this point in my life. Like, I'm never eating ice cream. So I don't know what kind to get. And I went right for the vanilla bean, being that it's the best. And hopefully they like it. That's what we did.
4: Yeah, they could, they might like the better kind more, but you know, whatever. You're on brand. I had ice cream last night. I try not to, like, it's not something I frequently eat. I don't snack much at all. Like I try not to anyway. But my wife made blondies, not brownies. She made blondies. And she said there's vanilla ice cream in the freezer.
0: So that's brownies, but they're with vanilla?
4: It was like a caramely kind of deal.
0: Okay.
4: Is what I would say it was.
0: Okay.
4: And she said there's vanilla ice cream in the freezer. And it was neither vanilla bean nor French vanilla. It was just vanilla.
0: Yeah, that's not.
4: And I would tell you,
0: that
4: it was fantastically creamy. I would have thought, I had to check the label.

0: You literally did that?
1: I did. I got it out. I scooped it into the bowl, and I had a little bite off the scooper before I, washed that off.
0: Sure.
1: And I went, ooh, that's really creamy. Hmm. I thought that was just plain vanilla, and I got it out, and sure enough, this wasn't, but it was delicious. Not sandy.
0: I think when it says vanilla, it implies French vanilla.
1: Oh, see.
0: Well, because if it's vanilla bean, the bean, I think, is more important to put on the box than the French.
1: Okay, that makes sense.
0: I think French vanilla has become the default vanilla.
1: For me, that would definitely be right, because I don't want vanilla bean. I hate vanilla bean, as just previously heard.
0: Hate.
1: Yes. Hate. Hate. Yes. No, okay, that's too strong. I've eaten it. I just would much prefer the creamy deliciousness that is French vanilla.
0: Native to South America, by the way, vanilla.
1: Oh, yeah? Well, thank you for the genealogy on that.
0: Would you enjoy, anybody who wants to also participate in some way is welcome to do that. Would you enjoy sort of just week by week digging into the Bills schedule today? Would that sort of set a good tone for the weekend?
1: I think it definitely would.
0: Just try to picture each one of these games? Or
1: yep.
0: We don't have to pick them. I don't have spreads except for week one. They're out there, I'm sure. Right. But I don't have that. I just had week one. But let's just sort of go along here and see how it feels. Bills at Texans, Sunday, September 13th, 1 o'clock. So that's an interesting opponent. They have had tough times with Houston. They've lost last year.
1: Mm-hmm.
0: They've lost.
1: The year before.
0: Last year, which one was the game where, the year before.
1: Was the Allen game where he threw for.
0: 9 for 30.
1: Yeah, 9 for. You always have it. I never know exactly. I can't remember if it's yards or whatever, but 9 for 30.
0: 9 for 30.
1: Yeah.
0: For 100 some yards. Last year was a night game, and he just got wrecked in that game.
1: He got destroyed in that game.
0: That'll be. It's a 1 o'clock game, but that'll be a pretty interesting game nationally, I think, to analyze. And that'll, I think, maybe be the number one storyline, other than the Bills having a new coach.
1: 100%. We will spend we're going to do it right now. We will spend, I think, the majority of that week talking about what am I scheming up here, right? Because I was all full of bravado going into that night game. That was a Monday night game, right?
0: Yeah.
1: Fine. You've got these killer I agree. They're great. They look great. I see them raising hell all the time. Guess what I've got? I've got two very good, if not great, tackles. And so I think I have an antidote to the thing you do best. And, I think I wasn't expecting them to shut out those guys, like that they wouldn't get pressures or even sacks. But I was not expecting them to dominate the game. And they absolutely did. Brown was hurt. That compromised it. He tried to play hurt and then eventually had to
0: leave. Yeah, he got hurt in the game.
1: Yeah.
0: Thursday night.
1: Yeah.
0: Thursday night.
1: Dawkins just had a bad night. And they got manhandled. And so, are they going to try to do that again? Probably not. Learn your lesson. So the thing that was so stunning about that is that they kind of just – it's like they went into the game thinking like I thought, oh, we can handle this. They couldn't, and it was evident very early that they couldn't, and they really didn't have a pivot, which was very weird to me, that they weren't prepared for like – hey, in the eventuality that these guys are caving our skulls in, let's do this. And it just didn't, at least in my eyes, it just did not seem like they had a better idea. And so that was what you were left with. The Bills still were alive at the end of that game.
0: Very much so.
1: Just like they weren't they also alive in the 9 for 30 game? That's the game that
0: they
1: ends. Right. They have the ball with a chance to go down and win.
0: They go 3-and-out in a tie.
1: Yeah, right.
0: And then punt, Houston makes a 60-yard field goal
1: or something. They weren't even trailing when they had that possession.
0: The Bills last year in the game in Houston, down 23-19 with 28 seconds to go, had 3rd-and-1 at the 17-yard line. Red zone. I don't remember these plays. Incomplete to Shakir, 4th-and-1, Dawkins false start. 4th-and-6, and then a pick that ends it. This game, too, you had Ray Davis go 97 yards on a kickoff return late in the first half.
1: There's also
0: to give the Bills the lead.
1: Sorry.
0: And then Houston gets it back with a minute 40 left. They drive and Jaden Higgins. So they might have felt like they got away with it with the Davis touchdown to put them ahead, and then Houston still trumped them before halftime.
1: Yeah. That last drive, well before they flamed out there at the 17-yard line, there's a fourth down hook and ladder. It's the first hook and ladder of the year, I think.
0: Fourth and 27.
1: Yeah. And that worked. It. That was incredible. Holy cow. Anyway.
0: What that is, like, they lost, but Allen, he's just so tough to beat. He's just so tough to beat, but somehow it happens. Like, these games, so many of these Bills' losses the last 5 years have been like, really? How? This maybe wasn't that. This was maybe more the other way around.
1: This is not.
0: You almost stole it.
1: Yeah, right, exactly. How I would say it, I think I even said it at the time, like, you get that play, you think you're going to win the game. Like, you get a hook and ladder on fourth and 27. Like, you know, you're going to pull this out of the fire. So I fully expect you to go win the game now, because you managed to overcome that situation, and instead, no, they just... So, yeah, it's not like a game I would feel like they deserved better, but you made that play. Like, now, to me, that's the hard part, you know? And I'd say getting a touchdown is easy, but, you know, it's not fourth and 27. I'm not relying on a hook and ladder to try to get me there, which, you know, again, worked, and it worked later on in the year, too.
0: I wonder what Joe Brady would say privately about that game and Houston. Like, was there a certain thing? Was it Spencer Brown being hurt? Was there a certain thing that he would just sort of shake his head about, that, like, if only we could really talk about this openly? There was this one problem that we had that we can't talk about because it doesn't serve us any purpose.
1: Right.
0: But if you knew it, you'd be like, they win that game 8 out of 10 times or something like that. But maybe not. Maybe instead it's more how we're talking, which is like, look out.
1: Right.
0: This is your first game. Worst case, you know, you get that again. And then you're coming home short week to open the stadium against Detroit. You better be ready, or else you're 0-2.
1: That's right. That's right. I think it's a really, I think, if they can handle Houston and just handle being there in a way that they have demonstrated that they, you know, have a hard time doing the last couple of seasons, and it's even, you know, more than that. I mean, there's the playoff game there, too, for Josh, anyway. You've got... whoa, like, I'm already, this is a team that I'm expecting, I think, going into the year, right? I mean, the Bills are expected, they're a better favorite than Houston is. I think.
0: Last year?
1: No, going in, like, I'm saying to start this year.
0: Oh, okay.
1: They're a better favorite for their division. They're a better favorite for the Super Bowl than Houston. So you should be better than them. And if they can prove that they are, like, we'll feel pretty good, because that's been a house of horrors, kind of, for them. And so, great. Man, you open 0-1, like you just said. I'm coming home to play Detroit. You know, what do they look like in week one? Like, I think that's going to be a, you know, back to being a very, very, very good team, Detroit. Man, that could get tough real, real fast.
0: The Bills have lost their last 6 trips to Houston, including the playoff game. They won there on that Peerless Price game in 2006 and also in 2002, but 20 years ago was the last time they won in Houston, 0-6.
1: Been a while, yeah.
0: Detroit, people are bullish on Detroit. I mean, Houston, they're not the same level of favorite as the Bills for the overall, but it's pretty close. Houston is their division's favorite. Detroit is their division's favorite as well, and there's competition in both cases. NFC North looks really strong, but that night, you want to win that first one if for no other reason that you don't want to have sort of worries about the season the night of the first game at the new place, where you want to just, you know, win or lose, you want to be able to just have that be the thing.
1: Right.
0: So a lot, you know, in a certain way rides on that opener, but Detroit is probably good. Last year was kind of fluky bad.
1: That's what I think. I think it's a really challenging game, and this is a team that, you know, if you need it at all, has experience, you know, in a celebrated spot. I mean, they knocked off Kansas City in Kansas City to open the season, after a Super Bowl win for the Chiefs. And so, like, that's not a team that I, you know, I don't really say this about any team. It's just to point out that they've won in that adversarial, if you like that word, a spot before, pretty, you know, recently enough anyway. So that's to me going to be very, very, very challenging game. I think I'm going to say that, you know, the Bills win it just because it's the opening of the new stadium, and, like, of course they're going to win it. But I don't know. I mean, flip a coin. I think that's a very hard game.
0: Detroit opens at home with New Orleans. 1 o'clock Sunday, that first week, same time the Bills are playing the Texans. Week three is the Chargers here. L.A. goes home to Arizona, home to Vegas. So this will be their first road game. Those are both late Sunday games at home. Good chance of 2-0 with those opponents. They'll be sizable favorites in at least the opener, if not also the Raider game, probably. And then here in week three and then off to Seattle. That's a 10 o'clock a.m. body clock time game for the Chargers Sunday here at 1. I like them. I think they're probably the third best team of the first three Bills opponents. But no, you know, pushover.
1: No slouch. This is a game that I'm just going to say you got to have. I mean, 2-0 or not. 0-2, obviously, like, oh my God, get off the mat, right? 1-1, got to have it. I think 2-0. You're expecting to be better than the Chargers. You're gonna be thinking about tiebreakers already. You know, if not the one or whatever. I think you got the 10 o'clock in the morning point for them. I think you got to beat the Chargers at home.
0: Week four, New England here, 1 o'clock as well. Third of four games. How different is this from recent years? Third of four to start the season. 1 o'clock on Sunday. Patriots open at Seattle. Wednesday night, the season opener in the league, home to Pittsburgh, which beat them in New England last year. The Patriots had like five turnovers, a couple at the goal line.
1: Yep.
0: Somehow lost that game. Then the Patriots are in Jacksonville in week three before coming here. That'll be big.
1: Yeah. I mean, do you want to fall behind them this early in the season? You didn't exactly do that last year, but you know, a week later they were by you and gone, and that was the end of that.
0: What was the next game for the Bills? Atlanta? They lost the week after?
1: I think that's right, yes.
0: Okay.
1: So, yeah. I mean, three in a row at home, too, which is doesn't happen that often, I feel like.
0: Yep, and they're going to pay for that. They have
1: eight
0: home games and nine road games. Through week four remaining, they will have eight road games and five home games after week four. Week five at the Rams. Monday night, week five at the Rams. Rams open San Francisco in Australia.
1: Home
0: to the Giants on a Monday night. They get an extra day from Australia. That's a Thursday to the following Monday.
1: How courteous of the league.
0: Oh, really? That's Giants at LA week two. At Denver week three, Sunday night. So we'll see a lot of the Rams. Week four is at the Eagles. At 1 o'clock on Sunday, not a national game, but, you know,
1: big,
0: an interesting one.
1: Yep.
0: And then they get the Bills in week five.
1: On Monday night.
0: Tough start.
1: Yeah, that is a tough start. That I think that is the hardest game out of the group that we've already talked about. I think the Rams are going to be excellent. I don't need Aaron Donald for this. I think they're going to be excellent.
0: You don't even need Aaron Schatz for this.
1: Right. I think that's... That is, I mean, you really have my attention if you roll in there and come out with a win, I think.
0: Which they did in that season opener.
1: That's right.
0: 4 years ago, I guess that was. At the Raiders in week six. So the Bills might stay out west. Short week at Vegas. Vegas is a little bit interesting to me. I think they'll have almost an impossible time getting through their division with the other three teams. But Mendoza, whether we have him starting by this game, first look at Genty, first look at Bowers. And Max Crosby ended up back there.
1: Right.
0: So there are things to talk about with Vegas and Tom Brady, I guess. But I tried my best to not talk about him. Enough people do it. Week seven, bye week.
1: They got to be playing Mendoza. In September. Like, what are they doing over there?
0: It sounds like the odds are against it.
1: Yeah.
0: It sounds like they won't be.
1: Man.
0: But I don't know why you wouldn't, really. No. I mean, really, I don't know why you wouldn't.
1: I shouldn't beg for it. I mean, I think it's the right thing to do. I want to say I would much rather play Kirk Cousins. Just because I know he's capable of throwing for 500 yards or something on me, because he's had some really great days in the league. But I'd much rather deal with Kirk Cousins than some hotshot rookie that we don't really have a book on yet and don't know what's what. Like, especially if they hold him back and say, like our buddy Ian Harditz was tweeting about earlier this week. You even mentioned, like, why is he speculating about him finally starting in week 6? Well, maybe that's how they're planning it. I don't know, but I don't want him unveiled against the Bills. I'd rather play Cousins, honestly.
0: Yeah, I just don't at all see the logic in starting anybody but Mendoza. And I guess I won't be watching practices to tell you whether he looks like he's ready. I'm not even sure I even care about that. But, you know, it works with football. You've got 53 men and you want to make it look like you're trying to win games. You're playing your best guys. Week 7 bye, week 8, Baltimore. Man, this is pretty rugged. Baltimore here, November 1st, another 1 o'clock home game against the Ravens, who have a fairly manageable first half at Indianapolis, New Orleans, Dallas in Brazil, Tennessee at home, at the Falcons, at the Browns, Cincinnati. So you might be at a point by here. Baltimore will not have had a bye yet. The Bills will have. So the Ravens would have played 7 games to the Bills 6. Maybe you have like a 6-1 Baltimore team, 5-2, 6-1, where that week, Halloween week, when we're not talking about trick-or-treating, we're talking about the one seed. And like, here it is.
1: Yeah.
0: If you want to have a look at it, this might be a game you feel like you have to win.
1: I'm really curious what they're going to be like. Their offense has been so – a ton of explosive plays last year, even in a down year. So I think – that I still think I'll get status quo there. Like, I think Lamar Jackson is still to be feared. Derrick Henry's another year older, but whatever. I trust that they are going to be a challenge to deal with on offense. The question is, what is their defense like? And that's where the new coach comes in, because that's a former coordinator. And if he can straighten that out, boy, they might be really, really hairy, I think, Baltimore.
0: Tough.
1: Yeah, yeah.
0: Week 9 is at Minnesota, Monday night, again, so back in prime time, third time this year at the Vikings. And I'm thinking that's probably Kyler Murray, who the Bills have not seen. Mm-hmm. Well, they had the opener here, didn't they, with Arizona?
1: That's
0: I'm thinking
1: right.
0: of the game in Arizona that the Bills lost.
1: Murray, yeah.
0: But that sounds like it's going to be him. And they did win 9 games, even though a lot of their season was marked by quarterback terribleness and injuries. But pretty good in that division to have gotten a 9 win. Yeah. Same as Detroit. Good coach, I think, Minnesota.
1: This might be like a sneaky tougher game than it looks like. You're right to point out that they won 9 games. Like, I think in that division and with all the hubbub about McCarthy, it's easy for that to get lost. You know, when a team is rolling different guys in like they were, you sort of stop taking them seriously, but they still won 9 games. So I don't know. I'm not a Murray fan. I don't expect that to really work. But it doesn't mean he's not capable, and he certainly could. I mean, he's had very good days and even good years. So if this coach can unlock him, I'm not sure if it's a match or not. But that's a sneaky game to me.
0: Last visit with the Vikings was that crazy home game that Cousins started.
1: Yeah.
0: That Minnesota pulled out in overtime here. Week 10 at the Jets.
1: Come on.
0: On that note, yeah, right? Has any team yet to win a Super Bowl when losing a game to the Jets in the season? Probably, but I just used to love that stat on Monday Night Football when, you know, Al was there, where they would put that up. No team has ever lost a game to the Jets and won it. I'm guessing that that's happened by now. That's 30 plus years ago.
1: Yeah, I don't remember that.
0: Hopefully. Not like the Jets have been good, though.
1: Right.
0: Maybe not. You have all these New England wins. Did they ever lose a game to the Jets in one of those seasons where they won it? Probably.
1: Probably did, yeah.
0: Maybe once. We'll look at the second half of the schedule in some detail as we continue. Mike Schopen, the Bulldog here. Thanks for listening. 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

0: Carolina Hurricanes, Vegas Golden Knights will be off until Sunday when Game 6 will take place. Meanwhile, the NHL releasing its end-of-season All-Star teams this afternoon. Sabres defenseman Rasmus Dahlin making it to the second team, as he is Buffalo's first player to be named on either the first or second All-Star team since Ryan Miller in 2010. To the World Cup, the United States gets their games going this evening as they start off taking on Paraguay at 9 p.m. tonight. And one other game that happened earlier today, Canada and Bosnia with a 1-1 draw. Those are your Paddock Chevrolet Sports headlines. Paddock Chevrolet with you for the extra mile since 1935. I'm Derek Kramer. This is WGR.
1: I don't think it's that important because the message is, you know what, you bring in Rasmus Dahlin in the office and you're like, listen, we wanted to keep Alec, it didn't work out. Now we have to focus on what's next, right? Where do we go? The players that we have, how do we continue to build? I think the biggest thing here is maybe you can kick the tires again on Robert Thomas. Maybe you're calling Detroit, trying to figure out Dylan Larkin or whatnot.
2: Martin Biron. On this occasion, I'm going to speak his name as if I were speaking the French language. Martin Biron, which is not even that good. We talked to Trista the other day, and Trista said she was going to Cannes, and she might have even said she was going to Lyon.
3: I don't remember hearing that.
2: And, yeah. I mean, this is always a tough one for me. Because I kind of want to be the guy who goes, actually, not necessarily on the air, but Trista, you're going to Cannes and Lyon.
3: Yeah.
2: But then it sounds like you're kind of, you sound so pretentious.
3: You sound like a jerk, yeah.
2: You sound like a jerk. Well, if you're correcting somebody right? That way, you're definitely a jerk.
3: Right.
2: That's a huge jerk kind of thing. But just to even say it in the first place, when you mentioned you're going to a city in France, do you speak the name as if you were speaking French? Lyon. Well, I don't think you can say Lyon. People do say Cannes, though, for Cannes, the Cannes Film Festival.
3: Yep.
2: So I don't know. You can't really win either way.
3: I think Cannes, because it's said so frequently as the name of that event, whereas you don't have a Lyon Film Festival, you sound more jerky going hard on Lyon than you do on Cannes. Cannes is like, yeah, I've watched Entertainment Tonight a time or two. Oh, I've heard them.
2: E.T.
3: I've heard them say that. So like that's how you say that. Whereas I don't know. I don't think I would ever say like, oh, we're going to Europe. Well, what cities are you going to? Lyon.
2: You never say Lyon.
3: I don't think I would. I don't know. Maybe
2: you try to middle it.
3: I would maybe leave that one out even. I don't even know. Because you don't, like, how does a French person say Paris?
2: Paris.
3: Right? But we don't.
2: You'd never say Paris.
3: You never say Paris. I mean, you might if you're trying to be really, I don't know, just make a certain kind of point. But, like, most people say, I'm going to Paris. It's like you say, I'm going to London.
2: Right.
3: And, but yet. Lyon and Lyon, like we got a problem.
2: Lyon is easy. That's not even sounding like you're trying to speak French. You're Lyon. It would be more like French, but Lyon. You put the N in there.
3: Lyon.
2: You can never say Lyon.
3: Yeah,
2: it's never Lyon.
3: Lyon, kind of American.
2: It's a middle. You try to middle it, so you both. Yeah. You sound both like you're aware that you're going to another country.
3: But not
2: but
3: like,
2: also,
3: like
2: you don't live there.
3: You don't have a beret with your name on it.
2: Rusty. Is that what you were thinking of there?
3: Yes.
2: Rusty.
3: Absolutely.
2: And the one woman's, the girls, Rusty.
3: They're laughing at him.
2: They're laughing at him.
3: He thinks they like him. Like, you know, no, they think he's a dork.
2: Loved European vacation. Liked vacation. Loved European vacation. Hated Vegas vacation. Did not like Christmas vacation at all.
3: I didn't think I've ever seen Vegas vacation.
2: Hated it.
3: I like Christmas vacation for spots, but it's easily third to me.
2: I only like Vegas vacation for Wayne Newton.
3: Of the top three. Yeah, I definitely have never seen the movie.
2: Yeah, it's funny that Wayne Newton
3: becomes
2: a love interest.
3: Yeah.
2: That's funny.
3: Yeah.
2: I guess hated is about as far as I can go on
3: that.
2: But I don't think you have to be a fan of every movie

0: in a series,
1: right?
0: If you like any of them.
1: Yep. I like the OG and European maybe equally, I would say. And then a distant third would be Christmas. But I still like it. Like the happiest blank in Christmas since Bing, whatever. There's a great line there. I can't, there's a lot of swearing in it, and I don't know it even without the, I don't know the order of the swearing, so I'm not even going to do it without, I'm not going to do it justice.
0: Hated the movie.
1: But I love that line.
0: I have a favorite moment in Vacation. There are a lot of good ones. Clark, the dog, went on the picnic basket. I mean, there are a lot of good moments in Vacation. But my favorite moment in the movie, easily, is when the scene shifts and they're in the car and it's nighttime and they're driving and they show the son or the daughter in the back seat and then the other completely conked out. The camera pans up to the wife and she's also like, you know, dead to the world, and you know that we're going to see Clark next, and he's just sort of, you know, but he's also dead asleep driving the car.
1: Right.
0: That is great.
1: Yeah.
0: All right. We were getting into the bill schedule in detail. We were in week 11.
1: Yeah. Okay. Yep.
0: So first 10 weeks, 9 games. What's the likeliest scenario here? Not exactly by record. The Bills are in a fight. Whether that's New England, I mean, they're probably not running away with the division through 9 games.
1: I wouldn't expect that at all. No, not with that schedule.
0: Not with that schedule. And if they are in the lead, then you're looking at the other divisions and can this be the year where they get the one? So probably we get to mid-November and it's, I mean, if it's not, it's, I think it's more likely that they're in trouble than it is that they're like running away with anything conference-wise.
1: What are they've played 9 games by this point?
0: Yes.
1: Right? That's where we are.
0: Through week 10.
1: Yeah. I mean, I don't remember how we broke this down the other day, but like, I don't know, 6-3
0: it's pretty good.
1: Is probably good, right?
0: Yep. I think so. I would take it.
1: Yeah.
0: But I'm not in a great spot to get the one if I take it.
1: Right.
0: I kind of need to go whatever that would be, 7-1. The rest of the way, and let's listen to it.
1: Yep.
0: Versus Miami in week 11. You'd better.
1: Come on.
0: Back to that.
1: There's my analysis for the Jet game and the Miami game. Come on.
0: Who leads Miami in receiving this year? Name anybody challenged.
1: I don't have Malik Washington.
0: Malik Washington.
1: There you go. There's somebody that's there.
0: I'm drafting somebody in with this confusion in mind, and that's Greg Dulcich. Tight end, but you know, late. Week 12 is the Chiefs on Thanksgiving night. Wow, it's gonna be a big night over there.
1: Yeah,
0: sources say.
1: Yeah, right.
0: You know, with like the whole Thanksgiving night.
1: Yep.
0: Peacock national audience game of the year.
1: What's gonna
0: be a lot?
1: What do you want here? Do you want the? Well, it's the regular season, so of course the Bills will win. You want that, or do you want maybe we should lose so that we beat them in January? Although, you know, I don't know, last year you didn't see them.
0: I think I want the tweet I loved so many years ago. Uh-huh. I can't wait for the Bills to win this game and feel nothing.
1: Right.
0: Kevin, I loved that. That's exactly right. That's a great spot to be in as a fan.
1: Yes, right.
0: Well, that'll be big. The Chiefs are in a little bit of a bounce back mentality. You know, they were 6-11 last year, and if they're good this year, that's a game that, I mean, they've lost here 5 years in a row. They've lost to the Bills, not all at home.
1: Right.
0: They've
1: right.
0: lost to the Bills in the regular season 5 years in a row, and I'm sure everyone in Kansas City knows that. Doesn't care at all.
1: Oh, yeah, they're walking around with that.
0: That's oh, no. Oh, no, Buffalo.
1: Yeah. Let me tell you how scared I am of that.
0: At New England, after the Chief game, late Sunday afternoon, that'll be December 6th.
1: Long week of prep.
0: Yes.
1: Extra prep.
0: New England will be coming off a Sunday night game, at the Chargers. So it's not a short week, but it's a long trip back, and then the Bills roll in.
1: And the Bills have got the extra rest. Yeah.
0: So extra rest.
1: That's an advantageous spot, and I tend to think New England is going to be kind of what they were last year. even though the schedule is harder. Like, I think they're going to be a problem. I think they'll be well coached. I think the quarterback is excellent, and you know, AJ Brown, maybe AJ Brown feels like he's got something to prove. So you know, that could help him keep his head on straight. So the Travion Henderson, I think that's still going to be a very daunting team to me.
0: It's so far away. Who knows what injuries are at that point? Like AJ Brown, I think of him week 4 more than I think of him week 13 in the two meetings, because I'm certainly not assuming that he's broken down by that point, but that's the concern on him, is like knees, and he's played a lot of football, and you know, he plays a pretty physical game. So yep, we'll see what he is at that point. He also could lead the league in receiving, AJ Brown.
1: Right.
0: Then it's off to Lambeau for a Sunday night at the Packers. The Bills' only Sunday night game. Just one.
1: Right. They're on NBC on that broadcast for Thanksgiving. But yeah, the only Sunday night spot they've got is that one. That's right.
0: At Green Bay. That'll be super interesting. What's Green Bay? The same? Really good?
1: I think
0: people like their guys.
1: Probably,
0: they lose.
1: Yeah. Right. Eventually. Right. I mean, Parsons is there by then. Right. There's talk of him missing, 6 weeks maybe. So you're going to get the full dose there, assuming, no accounting for injuries in June here.
0: They're a little bit the Chargers or the Texans as a team that just
1: doesn't
0: get
1: quite
0: all the way.
1: Yeah.
0: That'll be fun, though. Then Chicago here Saturday night the following week, December 19th, 8:20. Wow. And then at Denver on Christmas, which is a Friday. So the Bills will go from a Sunday night to a Saturday night to a Friday afternoon away, with travel each leg in between, from Green Bay home and then to Denver.
1: Yeah.
0: All right.
1: Yeah, that's not great.
0: Then the Dolphins and Jets.
1: Yeah. And that's the second, we just ran through the second stretch of the season in which they have 4 games out of 5 on the road. The other one is earlier in the season, and the bye week is kind of in the middle of it.
0: That includes Miami. In the second,
1: right, that includes, 4 out of 5. That's right. That is the 4th of the 5.
0: Week
1: that's
0: 17, right. 1 o'clock Sunday at Miami.
1: Yep.
0: Then the Jets here to wrap it. Well, there's a lot to really get excited about on the schedule. I know the schedule always is, but for the Bills having the new stadium and
1: new stadium,
0: the stakes, new coach.
1: Thanksgiving night, Bears on a Saturday. Like, for as far as the stadium is concerned, like, though, that's awesome. Even opening at night against Detroit is awesome, but I like going to Green Bay at night. Like, not because I think it's advantageous or anything. I just think that's a spectacle. That is something I think that will be really cool to watch. Your team, our team in that spot, I think is a really cool opportunity.
0: They're in basically every special section on this grid. They're just not playing abroad. The only thing the Bills are not doing that's different. Right. It's not different anymore.
1: It's
0: but
1: going to Spain.
0: They have Thursday night. They have 2 Monday night. They have Sunday night. They have Christmas. They have Thanksgiving. They have Saturday night. They're in every special section, except that none of these games is in, you know, Germany or Brazil or France.
1: France.
0: Paris. You wouldn't say Paris, but you would say gay Paris. You can't say gay Paris.
1: No, that's right.
0: If you're going to use the gay, you have to use Paris.
1: I agree.
0: That's a known thing. Everybody knows that. You can't use the gay unless you use the E.
1: Yeah, I think you say gay Paris, you're that's, trying to be insulting, I think.
0: You're just not, you just don't know it. You're just exposing yourself as an idiot.
1: Yeah.
0: I think is what it is. All right. Well, we're still a few months away, but never a bad time to look ahead to the Bills season. Mike Schoep and the Bulldog here. We'll be right back. This is WGR.
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6: Running it back to where we started today, predicting the order of finish for the Atlantic Division next year. I deferred to Bulldog on this, and he came in with the Sabres in third behind the Florida teams. And would you take that?
7: Yes, I would.
6: You would take that?
7: Yeah.
6: Third?
7: Yeah.
6: Next year?
7: Yeah.
6: You went Montreal, Tampa.
7: I had Montreal on top. I had
6: Florida
7: behind Buffalo.
6: That's
7: said the goaltending is unsettled, so I want to...
6: Sorry.
7: And they might not go that hard at the season and all that. Yeah. I'm like sitting here thinking, like, I don't think I did that. Did I do that?
6: You wanted to put Florida first.
7: I was going to, and then I talked myself out of it, or you nudged me, whatever. Because I don't know what they... I don't know. What are they going to do in goal? If they were going to re-sign Bobrovsky, you could do that anytime here. There's a guy that played this year behind him that they could turn to, but I don't know that they're ready to turn the thing over to him. So I don't know. I wonder what they're going to do.
6: Interesting little thought game, though, whether you would take third place next year. I might agree because it's so competitive. The Lightning and Panthers have such pedigree. And now the Canadians do, too. They just knocked you out in the second round.
7: Right.
6: Shooting higher is defensible, but it's a little greedy. Get me into the tournament.
7: I think you could have almost the exact season we just saw and have you end up third. You know, so, like, I think in saying that, I know, you're not shooting high enough. I'm assuming that's 105 points, you know, and I think that's a great year, whether you finish third or first or fifth. I mean, it's a great year. So, assuming, whatever. I'm not thinking they'll, like, be limping here. So I think the division is set up to be great again. I'd be very surprised if it's not really, you know, one of the best divisions in the sport again. I don't think that was just a one-off. I think, you know, Ottawa, Montreal, Buffalo, Detroit have all been coming for a few years. And, you know, to different extents, three of the four got, you know, hit the beach this year. And Detroit has sort of, you know, lost at sea still. So I think those teams are still going to – they have staying power, I think. They're not one-offs. And I think Tampa and Florida are both excellent. So that's not even to say anything about Boston, who took you to six games. So I think third in that division would be a great job, I think.
6: Or the Leafs.
7: Yeah, right. And just like I would say, you know, Colorado, Dallas, Minnesota, the order of finish last year, third place in that division is not embarrassing. Like that's a pretty great year, I think.
6: The only thing about it, using that example, is you want first if – what comes, not just home ice, which I don't care that much about, but what comes from it is an advantage in the bracket.
7: Right.
6: And at third, you don't get that. You can ex-

0: expect to play two and then one. That's right. What Montreal did, and they won both series on the road. But you can't assume that. I mean, having Boston be a wild card this year at 100 points was just extreme. I mean, that's just...
1: Yeah.
0: You want there to be in a league where everybody's more spread out, and you just can't know if that's going to happen, then you can enjoy, not that upsets aren't going to happen that way either, but you can enjoy that advantage.
1: Yeah, I think
0: there just isn't much of one this way.
1: Yeah, you win a division and draw a wild card, I think you'd like to be playing a 95-point team, you know, not a 100-point team.
0: The Avs got the Kings, and the Kings won 22 games in regulation.
1: Right.
0: So, and they swept. They eventually went out anyway.
1: Yeah.
0: But there was a advantage there. It just didn't really pay off for them.
1: In the end, yeah, that's right. Yep.
0: But Dallas and Minnesota didn't survive it either.
1: Nope.
0: Carolina and Vegas, game six is Sunday night in Vegas. I think my Stankoven Conn Smythe idea dream, if you will, took a little bit of a hit last night. He was not in on the scoring. Man, he had a couple great chances. He still leads them in goals, but it was Stahl scoring again who might be the scary one if Carolina for the Conn Smythe.
1: I'm going to throw a dart and tell you I think Aiden Hill goes in goal for Vegas.
0: Interesting. Our chat with Marty Baron next.
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0: NHL also releasing its end-of-season All-Star teams this afternoon. Sabres defenseman Rasmus Dahlin making the team as a second-team All-Star. He is Buffalo's first player to be named on either the first or second team since Ryan Miller in 2010. To the World Cup, the United States getting started this evening. They'll be taking on Paraguay at 9 p.m. tonight. Meanwhile, there was one other game in World Cup action today. Canada and Bosnia end up in a 1-1 draw. This update is brought to you by Paddock Chevrolet, with you for the extra mile since 1935. I'm Derek Kramer, you're listening to WGR.
1: Hopping on the Padres late wasn't a good idea.
2: It's Mike Schope and the Bulldog.
3: When did you do that? After the game started?
1: Right before they got the double play.
3: When I cashed out. I told you I cashed out. Then you bought in?
1: I went in.
2: It's Mike Schope.
3: I cash out, which I say I never do, and I literally tell you I'm doing it. At that moment, you decide to bet them and not say anything?
1: The segment was starting.
2: And the Bulldog.
3: Oh, yeah. I still have them, and now I don't even know if I want it because of that move. That is a certain kind of move right there.
2: It's Mike Schope.
1: What, you're offended that I bet them because you cashed out?
3: I'm not offended that you bet them because I cashed out. I'm a little bit offended that you didn't say you were doing it.
2: And the Bulldog.
1: I'm sorry I hurt your feelings.
3: You know, but that makes it even worse because that's what you say when you don't really mean it.
1: Sorry. Because I don't really mean it because I don't think I owe you a damn thing.
2: It's Mike Schope and the Bulldog.
1: I bet them, and that's my private business. I decided to share it with you.
2: On WGR, Sports Radio 550.
3: Happy Friday. Welcome back. Our guest earlier today, and it's never the wrong time to talk to this person. We love it when we do. Marty Baron. Speaking of missing TV, Marty Baron, are we pulling you away from the Canadian soccer game? I'd hate to be doing that.
4: No, you're not. I actually was driving around. I had to do some I had to go get some posts because I'm extending my chicken coop run into the wooded area. So I needed to get some posts so I can put the chicken wire and the netting and all of that. So that's what I was running around this afternoon to do. But I was listening to you guys, and tequila is the shot that
3: okay.
4: I think I have had the most. So then I was like, oh, like Jameson I like, but I don't know that I would say, let's do a shot at Jameson. Crown, yes, but probably tequila, if you ask me.
1: Good choice. Mrs. Parker loves tequila, and it just never works for me.
3: Good choice.
1: I'll turn it down and have something else. You're at the bar and there's half a dozen people, like the bartender comes over, like they're having a shot. You want to have one? Yeah, well, sure. What's everybody having? Tequila. Okay, I'll have something else, please.
4: I
1: can't do it.
3: There is a better chance of my wife drinking. No, there is a better chance of my wife eating a ribeye than drinking tequila, and she's a vegetarian.
4: Oh.
3: So we have this.
4: That's not good.
1: Well, Marty, this image of you tending to chickens is something I need. That's a YouTube channel I would watch.
3: How many chickens?
1: Marty Baron tending to chickens is just awesome to me.
4: I have 6 chickens, 5 hens, and 1 rooster, and the rooster is beautiful, but he's mean and nasty, although I think I've figured it out. The last couple of weeks, I think we've come to an understanding. When I go in the coop, it's to feed them, to give them water, to clean the coop, or to pick up the eggs. I'm not there to attack the hens. I'm not there to cause chaos. And I think we looked at each other in the, straight in the face, and we're on the good path right now.
1: you've reached a settlement with the aggressive rooster.
3: I'm interested too. Yes. This is something that you feel like you might have to teach hens and chickens and roosters that like you're there in peace. I'm here to help you.
4: Yeah, I'm here to help them. And listen, it's I used to have issues with raccoons and fox and hawks and whatnot when we. When we had like chickens, but no rooster, and about maybe like going back 2 or 3 years ago on Father's Day, the kids came home with a little box. They went to Tractor Supply and they were like, "Hey, we got you some chicks, but we don't know if any of them are going to be rooster." And one of them was, and it's the best thing because I don't have any raccoons or fox or any critters around the coop or anything because I think he would take on a bear if a bear came around. Right.
3: So this is advice, as it happens, for people listening, that you want to have 1 rooster, at least. Interesting.
4: You do, and then and for

0: some that want to maybe say, hey, let's have chicks. Then you can have that whole, you know, circle of life with your kids, and you get the incubator, and you get the eggs, and you see which ones are, you know, are going to be future chicks. So you can do all of that. Yeah, it's National Geographic here in the summer.
1: Love it. I love it.
2: Good deal.
1: So, Marty, I've been thinking about this one question I want to ask you, but I'm not sure if it's not terrible. So it's been, what, a month since the Sabres lost, about? And yeah. It's the kind of loss that fans like us will never forget, maybe, just like the other ones from the past, these heartbreaking losses. How do the players do it? Do the players sit around on a day like this and, you know, maybe they think of it, but are you wired in such a way where, you know, like you can't dwell on the past or just what? I wonder what the damage, if you will, is, like emotionally, whatever, to the players. I mean, most players are on teams that do lose. Only one team ends up winning. So everybody else but the winner is going to have this kind of feeling. How is maybe the average Sabres player feeling today about how it ended? If that's not the wrong
0: way to put it. I would say that the Sabres now, because they're so young and they're still a young team, you move on a lot quicker when you're young. I think that maybe a Jason Zucker, you know, an older player, or Ryan McLeod, who's still not old, but, you know, Alex Tuch to a certain extent, probably thinking like, oh, man, that was such a great opportunity. If we had gone through Montreal, we'd have played Carolina. Maybe we beat Carolina, and then we end up against Vegas. Like, as you get older, you think about it a little bit more. Because now, for most of those Sabres guys, it's like, man, move on to next year. I'm working out. I'm doing my things. I've taken a couple of weeks off. Like, I used to say, call me in August. You want me to skate? You know, call me in August. I would take a longer time in the summer to just disconnect from hockey and then get back into the gym, maybe middle of June, early July. But now they take 2 weeks and they get right back at it. So, but as you're older, maybe you think a little bit more about that was a missed opportunity. And I look at Montreal. Montreal lost in 5 games to Carolina. After they lost, even that night, they lose game 5. They're talking to Suzuki, to Caulfield, to Hudson, and they almost have a smile on their face saying, like, hey, that was great. We lost in conference final. You know, we're going to get right back at it. I don't think you dwell on it when you're younger because you think you're going to get 15 more chances. When you get older, you start to maybe sit around with your friends and a couple of beers in the summer and go back like, man, that 2-on-1, Thompson, Benson, right? That would have been R. Right. That chance in the third, Malenstein, like he had the goal, but it got waved off. Maybe you think about it a little bit more as you get older.
1: Yeah. Also, when you lose in 5, maybe you can just sort of take a drink and like, oh, well. But you lose in overtime of game 7.
2: Yeah, losing in 5 is not exactly heartbreaking, I don't think. It's disappointing, for sure.
0: I still think about Carolina in 2006, right, and the way that happened. We had the 20-year reunion. And we're still talking, sitting around and thinking like, man, we thought we had that. And I go back to even Pittsburgh in 01, game 7, Kasparaitis. If I'm sitting with Curtis Brown or, you know, with other guys from that era, and we're like, man, that Mario Lemieux goal in game 6 that went off of Brownie's foot up in the air and then Straka in overtime. I think you're right. Like, how did it happen? Maybe last a little bit longer into the summertime.
1: And I still remember talking all the time about 25 years later, how the Sabres swept New Jersey that year in the regular season.
2: That's who they would have drawn in the conference final.
1: And New Jersey just destroyed Pittsburgh in that round.
2: Yeah. Well, Marty, you mentioned Tuck, and, you know, at his age, maybe, you know, he's right in between feeling like, you know, this was one of my last best shots. He's certainly not one of the younger guys. The wind seems to be blown almost exclusively in one direction on predicting what's going to happen there. You want to take your kick at it? Like, what do you think ends up happening with Alex Tuch here?
0: I think we had Dave Pignota on Sabres Live a couple of days ago, and he said, look, he goes, they're far apart, and if they were closer, probably it would have been done by now. And I go off my own experience. Like, after my 2 years in Philadelphia, and I'm sure Alex Tuch is feeling the same way. He's probably calling his agent every day, every other day. Hey, have you guys talked? What's going on? And I felt like all the way until July 1, that they would

0: was a chance that maybe I was going to resign in Philadelphia. Now looking back, I'm like, there was no chance. Like, by June the 10th, I should have known it was not going to happen. Like, we were not close. And I don't even know if the Flyers really gave me, like, really solid numbers to say we're going to have that. It was kind of like up in the air. Well, maybe we could do this. And I feel like that's probably where this is going. I'm sure the Sabres are keeping line of communication. Tuck is probably wanting to know, hey, are they coming up to where we are? But if it was close, we would have known by now, and probably that contract would have been signed by now, because now the Sabres have to think, okay, well, Zach Benson, okay, are we talking Byram? Are we re-signing Malenstein? What about Peyton Krebs? Do we have to trade Greenway or McLeod to make room for all of that? Like, there's a lot more than just Tuck.
1: Right.
0: And you got to give yourself some time to do all the other business.
1: How important, if you're right, and Tuck does end up leaving, how important is it, you think, for Jarmo Kekalainen? I'm thinking of the players and, like, their morale here, because Tuck is such an important piece, and, you know, they got this far this year, and I'm sure they want to keep the group together, also understanding it's a business. How important do you think it is for Kekalainen to do something substantial, like a veteran replacement for Alex Tuck, instead of just maybe trying to fill in and hoping like any one of the kids can accumulate enough points to replace Tuck?
0: I don't think it's that important, because the message is, you know what, you bring in Rasmus Dahlin in the office, or you get him on the phone and you're like, listen, like, we wanted to keep Alex. It didn't work out. Now we have to focus on what's next, right? Where do we go? The players that we have, how do we continue to build? I think the biggest thing here is maybe you can kick the tires again on Robert Thomas. Maybe you're calling Detroit, trying to figure out Dylan Larkin or whatnot. But when you look at the roster, and again, I put my roster together, and I'm like, how do they fit everybody that they have under contract right now? Because I think Kulik, Oslin, and Hellenius are three, like, in the top nine. Guaranteed for me. Like, I think Peyton Krebs is probably being bumped out of the top nine. I think Alex Tuck, well, maybe that's, you know, okay, we got players to fill in there. I think there's a possibility. This team could be even better next year without Alex Tuck and without doing anything, you know, as the forward group. I think they're going to try. I think they're going to look to say, hey, you know what? We don't want to just put it on the young kids. But this is also not Briere and Drury leaving. Alex Tuck is a great leader. Alex Tuck is a great player. But losing one is fine. Losing two, like the Sabres did 20 years ago, that was the issue. I think if Drury or Briere had stayed, it would have been a different story.
2: With Marty Baron, Mike Schopen, the Bulldog on WGR. Thinking of Tuck, and I'm kind of almost assuming that he's gone at this point, but you never know. How would you put it, his importance to what happened this year? I mean, the stats are there, and he's been here a few years. Would you extend it backwards to how he was as a leader, somebody that perhaps when you trade Jack Eichel away has to establish, you know, some sort of standard within a locker room like that? How deeply rooted was Tuck's impact here?
0: I remember when he was traded to Buffalo, he's still wearing a red jersey. He was not healthy yet to come back. And the very first practice that he was on the ice, I'm like, oh, like, he's coming from Vegas. And they practice at a different pace. And obviously this group of Sabres that was there back then hadn't gone through what this group this year went to, is making the playoffs and elevated the pace and elevated the practice habits and the details. And so Alex Tuck was a big, big part of the progression that the Sabres took. I want to say, look, Lindy Ruff came in, and it took him a year to evaluate everything. Jarmo came in December of this year. But we're already seeing the progress in the players coming in and one-on-one battles in practice, the compete level in practice. And I think Alex Tuck had a big, big part of the change moving forward. Did that get the Sabres to be in the playoffs before this year? No. Did they need a lot more than Alex Tuck leadership? Yes. They needed a lot of other players' leadership. But I think he's been fantastic. And I think the Sabres are going to miss him if he doesn't resign. That leadership part, the locker room guy, you know, being around the guys on the road, like, he's a big part of that. But that also, you know, there's a business, you mentioned it, you gotta weigh in all of that to make the right decision.
2: I'm looking at your hockey reference page, which I don't know that you would ever do that. I mean, you'd have to be pretty vain as a player to sort of like have that as a favorite page or tab or anything. But we often joke about the nicknames on these sites, like there are just famous players in sports. Oh. Do you know what yours is on here, Marty?
0: Yeah, because Duffer and I have talked about it, because whenever a player, we always go to Hockey Reference and we try to see for the nickname. Yep. And I think one of them is Baby Dominator.
2: That's it. That's your one and only
1: Baby
2: nickname.
1: Baby Dominator.
2: Baby Dominator. No one has actually ever called you that, right?
1: Has anyone ever said that to you?
0: No, never. And actually, the closest to that I've ever gotten is Jim Pizzatelli used to be our athletic trainer. And Pizzo is the one that would give the robes to Rob Ray and Matt Barnaby and Brad May and those guys, like the boxing robe back in the days with Val James in Rochester and whatnot. So he wanted to give me a robe, and he wanted to call me Thermominator because he said I was as thin as a thermometer. So he's like, I'm going to put Thermominator in the back of the robe. We never got to it, but that's as close to the Baby Dominator that I got.
2: That's funny. I mean, what did you play at?
0: Yeah, pizza was good.
2: What weight did you play at?
0: 165, and then by the time I retired, I was like at the most 180. Like, you know, so.
2: And you're 6'2.
0: But I got drafted at 6'2, 142 when I got drafted at 17 years old. So, yeah, I was as thick as a, you know, an old thermometer. That's what it was.
2: I remember introducing my wife to Ryan Miller at a Sabres function, and he was very friendly and sweet and great. And we walked away, and she had a smile on her face. And I said, "What did you think?" She's like, "Can't believe how skinny he is." And is that like the impression maybe you would have most goalies when you see? I mean, you see them on the ice, and it's all the pads and everything like that. Right. No goalie ever looks skinny on the ice anymore.
0: Anyway. Not anymore, though. Like they're much thicker now, I think. But Dominik Hasek was skinny. Ryan Miller was very skinny. Patrick Waugh was not a very strong man, but he had kind of skin and bones. There was a lot of skinny goalies back then. I think it's different a lot. Like you watch even an Alex Lyon, who's not a big guy, but he's got that thickness to him. Luukkonen has got some size. Colton Ellis is like, you don't see 6'2", 170 anymore. Goalies are usually 185 to, you know, somewhere in the low 200s, 210, depending on how big you are. But a Vasilevsky's thick, a Jeremy Swayman's thick, a Jake Ottinger's thick. Like, they're built different now.
1: You almost got to be, right, Marty, to play? Yeah. Not that you didn't butterfly, but, like, it's so up and down, up and down, up and down, up and down, up and down, up and down, constantly. Like, that's that power pack area, that core, just the thighs just get big. Like, there's weight right there for guys because just how they're playing.
0: It's like baseball players, right? They can't find pants. Like, if you ask Devin Levi, you know, like, somebody measured his waist one year, and I think it was like a 38 or a 39 waist. I'm like, what? Like, he's 6 foot, maybe, right? And he's got like a 38 waist,
1: yeah, like
0: 39 waist.
1: Yeah, that's my waist. Like, that's incredible. Yeah.
0: Yeah, that's a big waist.
1: Right.
2: That's funny.
1: Marty, speaking of goalies, before we wrap up and run out of time here, like, I'm inclined to just run it back. The three guys are under contract. I think they were a strength of the team during the year. And I don't want to, just because they had to pull guys in and out during the playoffs a few times, overreact to that. What do you think about goaltending? Do you think a going fishing for a big guy is called for, or do you want to run back the three guys that were here last year?
0: I mean, the situation was pretty good this year. It worked out. I think it's hard to have a third goalie and just say you're going to play maybe 10, 15 games. Like, that guy, like, it's good for Colton Ellis last year. Like, I'm in the NHL. I'm playing a little bit. I'm making big money. Like, that's good. But do you want to do that again where you're a third right. goalie and you're backing up most nights and the other two are going back and forth? And I think that's going to be complicated having a third guy. And there's a lot of organizations that are saying, you know, we'll use three goalies. Maybe they'll go 45, 25, and 14, right? That's 84 games. So you use three goalies. But even in that 45, 25, 14, you have a number one. I think that's important. I want a number one guy that I know this is my number one. Whatever happens after that, it's fine. But I don't think the Sabres have that right now. They don't have their, this is our number one. You know, Lyon was for a bit. Luukkonen was for a bit. Like, it just, it's too undecided for my liking. I know it worked well last year, but did it work well against Montreal going back and forth and back and forth? I don't love that.
2: I'm not surprised, by the way, to see Carolina end up on this kid over Anderson. Nothing against Anderson. I don't really care that he's had rocky playoff years in the past. I mean, they were winning every night. But this guy, we saw the Sabres play against him, Bussey, and he kind of stole the game. And it's funny. I'm not sure you would say the same here, Marty, but Hurricanes, Canadians, both teams where at times I might have thought their best guy was on the bench and they were riding one goalie, but maybe that wasn't necessarily their best goalie, and the Sabres went back and forth. So you never know. I mean, cup history, the last 20 years, there are all kinds of goalies that maybe fans wouldn't remember who won it.
0: Yeah, but at the same time, like Stuart Skinner, Calvin Pickard, Aiden Hill, like I can name you so many goalies that were either in the Stanley Cup Final or have won the Stanley Cup Final that you wouldn't get anywhere close now. You would never say, right. I need Aiden Hill or I need Stuart Skinner. And, you know, that's really, like, I want a guy, and maybe that's Luukkonen, maybe that's Lyon, maybe that's Colton Ellis, maybe that's Devon Levi, I don't know. But I want a guy that I'm like, he's mine, and I'm so happy to have him. And, you know, like right now, Carolina could be looking at Brendan Bussey and saying, you know, we were lucky. Freddie Anderson went 12-1 in the first three rounds. But at any moment, if he had lost a game in the first round to Ottawa or in the second round, you know, to Philadelphia, like Bussey would have been in there. It's just we didn't need him. But I think they like having Brendan Bussey, and that may be their guy next year. Maybe it's Kochetkov, you know, but they can say we have our guy. Yep. The Sabres can't say that right now.
2: We'll talk about that perhaps going forward here without you. Good luck with the chickens. And this time of year we get to Fridays in the summer and we're often booking fantasy football guests. Are you perhaps inclined to become one on a future show to take questions about drafting? I know you're a player.
0: I'm a player, but as we did your fantasy, your best ball draft, I don't think we did so well. Yeah. I'm not good, but I am a player. And also, want to give you just a little tidbit. You talked about the 82-0 game. Are you doing the one with Dom's model? Because there's a few games out there, but I think the one that I'm doing has got Dom Lechushin's, model, right? And that's a tough one. That's a really tough one.
2: No, I want to know about that. I don't think that's the
0: I'll
2: one I'm doing. Okay, good. I mean, I'll have
0: I
2: to.
0: I went 81-1. 81-1 is the best I've done on that one. And I actually took a screenshot because usually I'm like 75-5-2 and 74-6-2. And I'm like, it's hard. It's a really tough one.
2: So I'm going to need to know players' possession stats from memory. Like, I'm going to want to draft Cody Franson. I'm one of these teams probably because he always looked so slow to everybody and the fans weren't impressed. But, like, they're better when he's on the ice than when Ristolainen's on the ice. Somebody explain that.
0: And with that game, you can do three mode kind of. You can try to go 82-0. You can try to go 41-41, or you can try to go 0-82 because they really give you all the options. They give you like the bench warmers options too, not just the good players.
2: I want that. My team, you're rolling your eyes over there. My team would be Franson, Nathan Beaulieu would be on my team.
1: It's a beautiful summer day in the year 2026 of our Lord, and we're still waging the Cody Franson wars.
2: I'm sorry.
1: I cannot even believe this.
2: I mean, what a better time to do it.
0: That's right.
1: Marty, you're the best. Thanks for thanks for answering the call. So I'm sorry. Were you still trying to make a point? I was saying goodbye.
2: No.
0: I'm saying Cody Franson. It's like LA acquiring Cody Ceci last summer. They're like, what are you doing? But that's what they do.
2: Sometimes you got to get a Cody. All right. I echo what Bulldog said. Thanks. It's always such a pleasure to talk to you.
0: It's great to talk to you guys. Enjoy the next couple of games in the NHL, Stanley Cup, the draft in Buffalo free agency. Right. It's going to go quick.
2: For sure. Yeah, the draft in 2 weeks. Thanks again, Marty. Thanks to Marty. Good luck to his chickens and the rest over there. Next up, our chat with Sam Panayotovic, who's moving to Chicago. He's there now talking about the NFL, a little bit of college baseball, because why not? It's June. Sammy P. after this. Mike Schopen, the Bulldog, WGR.
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16: Sam's over here moving and starting new jobs. As avid a competitor as Sam is, I doubt he's, well, we'll find out. Sam Paniatovich, Fox Sports, Fox Chicago with us on the West Shore Hotline. Are you into, I mean, you're not drafting fantasy teams, I'm pretty sure. Are you into individual NFL stuff yet? Maybe awards?
17: No, and I heard you bring up that you were looking for the exact order of the Atlantic Division, and I'm like, I really hope he doesn't ask me to do that because I haven't even, right. Mike, I haven't even found a place to live yet, let alone think about next hockey season.
18: Well, let the record show. And here you are on a summer Friday at 3:30 with us. You are a horse, is what you are.
17: I'm glad you said horse with an S. Thank you so much for saying that. If there was ever a question about how much I love this show, I moved to Chicago Monday and went through the first 4 days of work. I get off work yesterday at Hallis Hall, which is where the Bears practice, and I'm driving back to the south side with my photographer, and tornadoes are ripping through Chicago. Like, no joke. Like, severe storms, tornadoes. Most of the south side of Chicago, like from 95th to 111th, where I'm hanging out the last couple days, is without cell phone service.
18: Wow.
17: So my buddy that I'm staying with doesn't have Wi-Fi either. They knocked his Wi-Fi out. So I drove from his house like 20 minutes away just to have cell service to talk to you two.
18: Come on.
16: Let the record show, I did not ask you anything about the hockey standings.
17: No.
16: I don't want to be blamed for that. Just nope. Because you thought I might. I don't want to be blamed for that. I had no intention of asking you about next year's hockey standings.
18: Nor did I demand you get in your car and drive across town so you can do the show. But it's very considerate.
16: Flattering.
18: And we definitely appreciate you.
16: Yes.
18: There's no question.
16: We should
18: pretty
16: much let you talk about whatever you want.
18: How is the gig? Like, I saw you tweeting, you mentioned Hallis Hall. I saw you tweet a picture of, I don't know if it was your first day there or whatever. How are you digging the gig?
17: Yeah, it's been great. I mean, I've been all over TV. We do news all day and then sports in between, and we have a sports show and all that. So that's all fun. But I'm just like, this is where I grew up, and this is where I'm, happy to be back. I covered Bulls, Bears, Cubs, Sox, and Hawks for forever, and then moved to Vegas, moved to Boston for betting. But now I'm like back talking about actual sports. So, I'm going to have a lot less DMs this football season telling me, nice pick, bitch. That's going to be very nice. Because, when you do betting every day, you're going to lose a lot. So it's more of a focus on just the players and the teams. I'll still be doing betting for Fox Sports, and we'll talk betting, of course, during football season. But I'm at practice yesterday, the last day of Bears mini camp, and look, Caleb Williams threw a seed 45 yards to Luther Burden. And I know it's mini camp, but holy crap, guys, what a throw. And then it gets put on social media, and everybody's like, oh! I mean, it's a throw on the third day of Bears minicamp, and now we're talking about Caleb Williams for MVP. Can we just...

0: have nice things. It's June. Can we pump the brakes on this stuff?
1: Yeah, but no. Who wants to pump the brakes on that? I think you're going, you would know much better. I think you're going back to Chicago at a very exciting time, and the Bears are by far the number one reason for that. I mean, the Cubs are the Cubs. The White Sox are interesting and fun, and you and I are enjoying that. It's your team. But the Bears right now, Sam, your followers, apologies in advance, your followers are reacting to this pass play because they've never seen the Bears throw the ball before successfully in their lives. So that you've got the quarterback. The quarterback is on the cover of Madden. And I think he's like, when you get there, we could talk about it, a kind of cool MVP pick idea, like these 12-1 or thereabouts. So, you know, you could do worse. You could have somebody like Allen that takes over the town.
0: No doubt. And he's got all the tools. You know, when I think of arm talent, I think of Jay Cutler. And then, I mean, like Kyle Orton kind of had an arm, but that's the conversation in Chicago history.
2: That is so sad.
0: Caleb's got, I know, right? It's brutal.
1: It's amazing.
0: But look, in terms of upside, and we talked, when we built our 8-leg division parlays last Friday, I ended up putting Detroit in Detroit's favor to win the NFC North. I just think Detroit has the best roster, 53 man. But in terms of coach and quarterback, to me, it's not even close who has the most upside. And you're going to see a lot of Bear support. I mean, last summer, when Caleb was learning the Ben Johnson offense, which is very extensive and very like high octane and very tough to master, Caleb was 40-1 to win the MVP, like 35-40-1. And now he's, you know, 15 or lower. This is a real thing. He is... And when he takes the snap now, I mean, think about all the weapons he's got. You got Luther Burden. You got Rome Odunze. They love this rookie from LSU, Xavion Thomas, who's just an unbelievable all-SEC receiver. Colston Loveland, a top 15 pick last year out of Michigan, a tight end. Cole Kmet, another tight end. They love Swift. They love Manunga. I mean, this offense should be elite. And Caleb yesterday was talking about how he thinks that they could lead the NFL in scoring offense. And I'm like, all right, well, it all sounds good. I don't know if they're going to stop anybody, but they're going to score for sure.
2: Yeah, the coach really, really won me over. I was skeptical, not quite. We need to be into July for training camp. But when training camp was starting and he would be like sort of abrasive toward Williams and really aggressive about correcting mistakes and stuff, I wondered, I think even I said it on the show a time or two. I don't know if I did it when you were on with us. Like, is he one of these guys that's the wizard in the classroom and drawing up all the stuff but doesn't have the people skills to really be a good... I'm thinking about Josh McDaniels, maybe the first couple times around where he sort of flamed out as a head coach. Like, does he have that piece? And turns out he does. I mean, he's in that room with the shirt off and the victory speeches and all of it. Like, I'm totally in on this guy. Bad read by me last summer, because I think he's you've got a great one there, I think.
0: I think so, too. And, you know, it's natural to look at it, and it's not just a Chicago conversation. Any team that plays over its skis with a very young quarterback and a very young head coach, not that Ben Johnson's young, but he was a first-year head coach last year with a second-year quarterback. Usually, whoever that team is, wise guys are going to say under the next year, you know? They just are. They're going to bet on regression, and they're going to say, well, this team has a tougher schedule, and everybody's seen the plays and all that. I talked to one guy who bets a lot of NFL, and he goes, look, I naturally lean under, but Ben Johnson scares the hell out of me. And I said, all right, I'll print that. Thank you.
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2: Expect mostly clear skies tonight with a low of 60.
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5: For the first time at a World Cup, video assistant referees, VAR, were watching every match. Penalties given, penalties taken back. Goals chalked off or offside, invisible to the naked eye. The first VAR awarded penalty in World Cup history came in the group stage, France against Australia. Griezmann brought down. The referee waved play on. Then his earpiece crackled. He jogged to the monitor on the sideline, watched the replay, awarded the penalty. France won 1-0. Purists raged. Defenders learned to keep their hands down. The game had changed forever. The referee, no longer alone, now part of a wider watching apparatus. Football's last ungoverned space closed.
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0: Bosnia in Toronto. The Canadians tying the game in the 78th minute with just their third ever World Cup goal. So both teams get 1 point in Group B. With this World Soccer update, John Stashower, Westwood One Sports.
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3: Welcome back. Fridays on our show, Mike Shope and the Bulldog mean, among other things, a visit with Sam Panayotovich. Well, I'm not sure the Bills ever would have had a sniff of Burden last year, but he's easily somebody in this years-long thirst we've had here for a wide receiver in the draft that we can imagine being like an all-time great. Burden was one of those guys
4: that
3: last year.
4: That was your idea for them last year, I think.
3: I loved him. Because, you know, the guys that have sort of the weird negatives, I feel like just let's not overthink this. Here's a stud. But what happened was the Bears picked him at 39 with the pick they got from Carolina from the Bryce Young trade. They had Carolina's second, so they had that pick. And then they had the other second right after that. They traded that to the Bills, and the Bills picked TJ Sanders with that pick. And then now DJ Moore, who was in that first Bears-Panthers trade, is here, right, which means nothing to this. But, well, one thing it means is, like, there's just more bandwidth for Burden to be great, or even Odunze with the Bears. We can't just talk about the Bears every week with Sam going forward, right? We can't just do that. We can't have a Bears segment.
4: I don't think that's sustainable. No.
3: Well, let's do what the people want, and that's look at the College World Series
4: right, Sam,
3: schedule.
4: Right. Texas, is that tomorrow night, right?
3: What are we looking at tomorrow?
5: Yeah, double elimination. So it's down to 8 now in Omaha. And Texas and Georgia play double elim. So you get that first one tomorrow, and then you feel good about finishing it off in game 2 or game 3. As we talked about before the whole bracket started, this is what you want. You want to beat Omaha, and I still believe Texas is the most complete team, but now you're facing a Georgia team that is as good. I mean, everybody here is good, obviously. I saw that Troy was on the list. I'm going through the teams of College World Series. Troy and West Virginia are playing right now. Just like we thought, Bulldog, Troy would be in the College World Series.
3: How do they get to play each other? How do they seed this thing?
5: Well, it's just like how the bracket, like, you know, they do all these, like, regions. There's okay. 8 different regions, and then it's just bracket style. Like, there's no, like, pull names out of a hat or anything. So Troy, West Virginia, Ole Miss, North Carolina, Oklahoma, Alabama, Texas, and Georgia. And on this show 3 weeks ago, we talked about Texas at plus 950 or so. So I'm feeling good. But more importantly, I don't know if you guys have been following the content on social media. There's a bar in Omaha called Rocco's, and they do this Jell-O shot challenge. And every school in the field of the 8 has a color.
3: Yes.
5: And whoever wins the Jell-O shot challenge, the charities and all that kind of stuff, there's a lot of money going around. West Virginia, in I believe 2 days, has taken 7,900 Jell-O shots in Omaha, Nebraska.
3: We talked about this last year.
4: Yes.
3: It was new to me last
4: yes,
3: year.
4: Right. The South sounds familiar, yes.
3: West Virginia.
4: 7,900?
3: Showing up.
4: Yeah, that tracks, I think.
3: Yeah, I didn't want to say
5: Well, then, for context, the next closest school is, let's 9. See, Ole Miss has 2,000. West Virginia has 7,900.
4: Right.
3: Jeez. Tell me about Jell-O shots. That's never been my thing. Like, how fast does it affect you? How many do you take before it sort of, 1, 10? What's the What's the experience?
4: Yeah, how much alcohol content is there in a Jell-O shot?
3: What if I take two? Am I?
4: Do you

0: No.
1: Wrecked?
2: Well, if I'm making them, it might take you two. It depends on it depends on who the pourer is, for sure. But I believe now they're professionally made. They claim there's a shot in every one, like a shot of alcohol. But I'm like, that doesn't make sense, because if you actually hold a Jell-O shot, it's built to hold, like that cup, the shot cup that it's in is a shot. So there's no way it's all vodka. It can't be a full shot of vodka, can it?
0: I would think no.
1: So it's up to Rocco in the end. How much alcohol is in there?
0: Right.
1: I did shots with my sister and father-in-law last night. And
2: I'm going to bring
0: on a Thursday.
2: I'm going to bring Jello shots. Sorry, Mike. I'm going to bring Jello shots to the Christmas party at Bulldogs. That's what I'm going to do.
1: That's how you're going to assure yourself an invite. So they asked me, like, what should you pick, right?
0: Mm-hmm.
1: And I'm like, well, Jameson.
0: That's a good,
1: they're very happy with that choice.
0: Shot.
1: It turned out that, yes.
0: Choice, I'd say.
1: Is that the definitive? Family Feud. Is that the number one answer for like a shot drink? Jameson? Crown, maybe?
0: Yeah, that's up there too. I mean, I think different top regions have different answers to that. And even different bars. But like, Jameson is probably the liquor I've had the most shots of in my life.
1: All right. Well, maybe that's true of me too. Sam, what a pleasure and an honor. Are you moved in? You're all set? You gotta get back over there.
0: No, he's staying on somebody's couch with no Wi-Fi.
1: Well, you gotta
0: like.
1: Get back over there and do the rest of the work, it seems.
2: My entire life is packed up in bins and boxes in Boston. I think I'm going back to Boston in 3 weeks to sell my house, but I'm not sure yet.
1: All right. Keep us posted. Thanks for your time.
2: All right. Bye-bye.
0: Thank you, Sam. Much love.
1: Sam Paniadovich, Fox Sports. Sammy P. every Friday. Thanks for listening today. Mike Shope and the Bulldog. Hope to have you with us on Monday starting at 3 here on WGR.
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2: Good evening, everyone. Welcome into The Nightcap. Derek Kramer in for Zach Jones as... he's taking himself a lovely day off here. And it is lovely out there still. Like, not a moment of rain out here in the Amherst Studios, at least where we are. I don't think it's rained all day. It's a great day. Great day. And again, have yourself the day you want to have. That's always supposed to be what it's all about. Welcome into The Nightcap. And, I mean, hey, look, this is... going to be just a little bit of rambling nonsense, mostly because I don't know or feel like I know what I'm doing today. But earlier on the Extra Point Show, I had some time, but not enough, to go through a caller that was very comfortable with Alex Tuck leaving. And there wasn't enough time to get to it. You know, we talked to Sal, you know, we kept going from there. But as the days continue on, and it gets closer to July 1st, we keep seeing all the reports, you know, like Alex Tuck is asking for a certain amount. The Sabres are not really there. There's still a gap between the teams. And as many times as we see teams get a deal done in the 11th hour, I think enough of the fan base has gotten at least comfortable with the fact that Alex Tuck might have played his last game as a Buffalo Sabre. That degree of comfort, whether people are too comfortable and saying, like, no, get him out of here by all means, I don't even want to pay him anyway, that is depending on the person. But I think enough people are facing the reality pretty comfortably on, like, yeah, Alex Tuck might not be a Saber for very long. And that might not be a bad thing. It's not a good thing necessarily. Typically, when a team loses a top six forward, it can have some... regression into it. Looking at you, Toronto. But obviously, Tuck's not any Mitch Marner or anything like that, but it would lead to potential regression. And the Sabres have an important task, not just this offseason, but heading into the next year, which is don't let people think it was a fluke. Don't let players across the league think this was a fluke. Don't confirm that kind of suspicion. That doesn't mean you have to do any sort of like all-in push on making it to the playoffs another year just so you can prove it's not a fluke and try to get people to take Buffalo off of their no trade lists. But it's not important. It's something that should be taken into consideration. And when you lose a top six forward for nothing, that would be something that kind of hurts. It would not help you in that quest. It would not help you in finding that opportunity. But at the same time, you do have to consider the long-term ramifications on this sort of thing. The advantage to signing Alex Tuck would be, okay, well, for the next couple of years, the Sabres are still going to be really cool. You keep everyone on a team that won the division and finally got above average goaltending and average special teams play. Say what you want about the power play. But at least everything would come back, everything would be together, and you're not looking at the potential pitfalls of massive regression. You lose that top six forward, though, it could be something that people might be bracing for impact, that the team is not going to be as good. Losing a player like an Alex Tuck would hurt. And yet, it's awfully similar in at least one way of a trade that happens last offseason. J.J. Paterka is dealt, and the question that everyone asked

0: And I asked it too. Who's replacing the point production? Well, for one of those things was the forward that comes back. But it was also done within the rest of the team. Benson gets more points in the next season. Doan obviously shows up and is worth the acquisition alone. And now it comes down to a trio of kids. If Alex Tuck walks, you have to find a way to replace those points some way, shape, or form via Yuri Kulik and, more notably, Noah Osland, Konsta Hellenius. To expect that to be a one-for-one sort of thing where the kids can take over and all of a sudden they can replace Alex Tuck's point production, that's not necessarily realistic to look at. But it is something that you can look at and think, maybe that's how you do it. It also doesn't mean that the players, that all of those players have to play in order to replace Alex Tuck's point totals. You can use one of these players as an asset to acquire somebody to help replace Alex Tuck's point totals. You can utilize the players on or off the ice in order to do so. How do you replace Alex Tuck's point production? Well, you do it through the kids. It doesn't mean that they all have to take the ice, though. It does mean that you don't have to see all of them helping out in a Buffalo Sabres uniform. Trade targets are kind of waning now, though. Within like a couple of days, we saw a couple of trade targets effectively be ruled out. Robert Thomas was one of those ideas, and the Blues very predictably said, no, we're actually not going to do anything about that. So thanks for wasting our time there, St. Louis. Really appreciate it. And then days later, Dylan Larkin puts up a three-team trade list, and it's Florida, Vegas, and Minnesota. I would imagine that Steve Yzerman went back to Larkin and went, you got to give me more than this, otherwise you're going to be a Red Wing again. Because they have nothing for me. They have nothing to help us, and we'll see in camp if it's just these three teams. So I wonder if something evolves from that with Larkin. But some of the trade target ideas are already disappearing. You pivot, but you don't expect, and nothing is guaranteed, about acquiring a new player. Why? We were given a little bit of a harsh reminder at the trade deadline. The Sabres are hot. They are the coolest thing since sliced bread. They are amazing to watch. Incredible. The phrase of river hockey starts getting thrown around near the deadline. The fans are chanting Robert Thomas at the arena. And then the next thing you know, they're linked to Colton Parayko, and he says ultimately, no thank you. Kind of reminding everyone that, yeah, the Sabres are doing this, but is it a fluke? Is this organization fixed in a way that will get people to say, I can waive my no trade for this? And the answer to that is we don't really know. But we were given that harsh reminder because Parayko ultimately declined to join the Sabres. It's going to make this offseason very fascinating. Because there's a lot of trade targets that would have to ultimately be told, hey, are you willing to waive this to go to Buffalo? And how many people look at what the Sabres did this year and go, okay. And how many ignore what the Sabres did this year and go, it's still Buffalo. That's going to be the true fascination of the offseason. Because I expect that Alex Tuck is going to be gone. What I don't know, and what everyone does not know, and is very excited to find out, or you might be dreading it. I don't know. I'm not every person. I'm just me. Maybe you're dreading it. But it's going to be very fascinating, at least to me and to many people, what this offseason will entail. Because at the end of the day, plan B is you run it back with the kids trying to replace Tuck's production in the lineup. And I don't hate that. Honestly, you're trying to look for more long-term stability and you're trying to find ways to sign Zach Benson and Bowen Byram to longer-term deals. Is effectively the decision you'd be making on that. Okay, that's not bad business. And then you'd get freed up money the next season when the Skinner buyout becomes a little more palpable. The contracts of Jordan Greenway, Jason Zucker would come off the books. There's a little bit to it where maybe the Tuck replacing with a top six forward in the lineup is a two-year plan. Because maybe this is not the year that you could do it. You don't have the cap space. But the next year, you would. A lot more comes off the books. You have a lot more potential to really make some noise. 716-803-0550 is the number to call as we get connected to our fans. And we'll go to Ryan in Buffalo. Ryan, welcome into the nightcap. What you got?
1: Hey, sorry, I just had to step out here quick. So I get both sides of the Tuck conversation. I, however, you know, when they say, like, how are we going to replace our points? I look at it like he had 66 points. He's on line one and line one power play. I need more than that if I'm going to be a top-tier team. So especially considering that he's going into his year 30 or 31 season, the two of those combined, it to me, it just doesn't make sense to me. But I get both sides.
0: Yeah, Ryan, I appreciate the call there. And with Tuck, the thing is that you still need solid producers that are playing within your top six, whether it's line one or line two. It's just that the Sabres still used the entirety of the roster to get all the points that they did, to make the plays that they did. They had a talented blue line helping with getting a lot of point production all throughout the roster. That is their superpower, as Bulldog calls it, and that's probably the best way to describe it still. When you have a top four defensive group that is able to make a lot of noise, it's able to cause a lot of chaos, it's able to produce a lot of points offensively, and still metrically be measurable as solid defensively. Replacing Alex Tuck with the kids is not the worst thing in the world. Caller mentions 66 points. It's not the biggest point replacement that you need to do in the lineup. It's kind of, I wouldn't say manageable, but it's not impossible either. You also have to have a forward that is responsible defensively, though. Because Alex Tuck did bring you a lot of responsibility in his own end. He brought you penalty-killing minutes. He brought you the ability to also be able to throw the body, bring a physical presence when it's needed. So it's not like losing Alex Tuck is going to be this nothing burger either. Losing a top six forward at the end of the day without replacing it is less than ideal. But it's also turning into a matter of affordability. And I think ultimately that's where the Sabres seem to be sitting. They have a price point. Tuck looks like he's going to go over it because he's the only fish in the sea in unrestricted free agency at forward. It's him and it's Radish on defense. And that's the end of the list. With Tuck and Radish and a bunch of either old dudes or not great skaters left in free agency, it kind of kills any notion that Tuck should be taking the discount when he's looking at probably being the big fish very easily. If I'm San Jose, I'm throwing tons of dollars at Alex Tuck just to get the massive chasm between Macklin Celebrini and the second leading scorer on that team. closed up a little bit. You get a veteran presence for the kids in San Jose. That's a great idea with all the money and cap space that that team has. Celebrini, Will Smith, Eklund, they have the second overall pick, Misa. Why not throw money at a guy that's the veteran who can play comfortably top 6 minutes for you? It's not a bad idea. One might even say it might be smart business for Mike Greer to make that decision. Seattle needs a player that can help out their top six. That is the most milquetoast roster. And it's kind of like a peak expansion team. Without the high-end talent from being able to pick early in the draft, no, Seattle just keeps getting bumped down, much like Buffalo had been. And Seattle's so uninspiring. Maybe they need to spend that money in free agency. It worked for them before, where they spent money on Grubauer and Montour, and they make the playoffs. Maybe they need to do it again, because whatever they're doing draft-wise, it's apparently not working. Jordan Eberle is still leading them in points. You look at a team like Chicago. You've got to find someone to pair up with Connor Bedard. The Sharks and the Blackhawks, by the way, the two lowest amounts of money on their cap, they're not even close to the salary floor. Chicago does have to sign Bedard, so that's going to factor in. But you look at Columbus, a team that, I mean, granted, Yarmo was the general manager for them when they land Johnny Gaudreau, but they have the money to mess around with. Darren Dreger, earlier in the week, he had suspected something about Toronto being in the mix, and I don't know if I see it. I mean, they have money to throw around, but you would think long-term that's probably not going to help you if you're trying to retain Austin Matthews. But Tuck has a lot of places that he could end up going. And there's enough teams underneath the salary floor that you can overpay an Alex Tuck and be comfortable. Again, I look at San Jose in particular. Pittsburgh might not even be a bad idea on this one. You're not going to be signing Crosby, Malkin, Letang, Carlson to long-term deals. So you can absolutely binge on spending money on Alex Tuck. Have a time. It's just that the Sabres are not in a spot where they're probably going to be able to hold on to Tuck. And that's not a bad thing. It's also not a good thing. Like the caller mentioned, you could see both sides of the argument. You could see why it is going to be the way that it is. You could see why the Sabres have a price point. Well, they want to make sure that they can re-sign their other players long-term. And if there's enough money around that you can kind of like navigate the waters, that's the other part that you need to take care of. But it is starting to get to, okay, the more that we're not hearing about a deal, the more people here are going to accept that it's not going to happen. I'm ultimately on the side of not re-signing him. And it is more or less just looking at the reality of you can't have everything. Thank goodness they broke the playoff drought with the cap hits that they have, by the way. One of the bottom third in available money. And if they didn't make the playoffs, this would look so much worse. But ultimately, they are a team that has not only shown that they can break the drought, but now show that they might be around for a little while now. But ultimately, in sports, when you have a salary cap, the bill comes due. There are players that you just cannot afford to retain. And it happens to everybody. I would imagine Tampa Bay wants to keep Radish in the fold. But he's going to be the big fish at defense. Darren Radish is going to be the guy on the blue line. He actually ended up with more points than Tuck this year. But he's at an age and a price. He's at an age and a point production standpoint where a team should be spending money on him. Especially, for example, San Jose. They have no blue line, really. They don't have any talent on the blue line. Why not sign Darren Radish? Or why not sign Alex Tuck? Try to find a way to get someone in the building because they have the money to throw around. But with Tuck, it is, you are the only consistent forward at a good age that teams can sign a long-term deal to. Like, Anthony Mantha had a good year with the Penguins. Anthony Mantha also only really did this for the first time in his career, hitting 60 points. For Tuck, it's kind of the normal. He's a consistent player. He is a good player. He is a guy that, in a very, very weak, in an incredibly weak free agency class, he's going to get that Kempe contract that he and his agent have been reportedly gunning for. And the downside of it is there's a question you would always like to ask. Well, why wouldn't the player want to take that discount for his childhood team, for the team that he always supported growing up? And the problem with that is, and this is again where I look at the reality of the situation, the players' union would have a bleep fit about this. If Alex Tuck went well below market value. Like, if he wanted to accept, like, an 8x8 or something like that, I'm pretty sure that the players' union would find a way to banish him in some way or form from hockey. Because it would take a lot of the progress of the players' union and move it backwards. So you can't bank on if there would be a discount. How much of one would you take? That's the problem. You can't even bank on that. So what do you do? Unfortunately, it looks like the idea would be you take your medicine, Tuck walks, and you wish him well. But how do you replace it? That is the age-old question that we don't know the answer to yet. That's the question I would love to find the answer out. Because it's not like you're going to go ahead and go, hey, Victor Arvidsson at 33, get over here. That's just not happening. But even then, the most encouraging thing that you could say about the Buffalo Sabres this year that you've not been able to say in years past. Do you trust the kids? And with the way that Noah Osland and Konsta Hellenius performed in the postseason, that confidence is a lot higher than it's been in years past about the youth. This is still one of the youngest teams in hockey. They're only going to continue to get better. I would imagine there's still another step up from what the season was for Zach Benson. I would imagine if he's fully healthy and ready to go from blood clots, Yuri Kulik has an opportunity to fulfill on what Lindy Ruff sees as the potential for Kulik. Still says that that's probably his 1C. So the coach clearly believes in Kulik. Or are you able to make a trade? And by God, it's going to hurt whatever trade it would be. Believe that. You're losing somebody you'd value. However, it's also the price to do business. Say Dylan Larkin softens his stance across the league and says, yeah, Buffalo's a good idea. I would imagine it costs you Noah Osland in a package. But you deal with that if you land a guy that's going to help you right now. You could plug Larkin in as a first-line center, move Tage to the wing. Norris plays on the second line. And then you have some fun. But it is going to be tough. At the end of the day, it's a tough pill to swallow seeing a top six player walk. It's a problem you never want to have. You typically want a team to be bad enough when there's an unrestricted free agent like that, that you can get your trade package at the deadline. But there's no way you were doing that with the Sabres, how well they were playing. Especially when Jarmo Kekäläinen has done this in the past, where he not only retained players that were going to walk in free agency, he went and got more, funny enough. But he's staring down the barrel of Panarin and Bobrovsky are going to walk. And he goes, what if I also add Matt Duchene as a rental? And Ryan Dezingle? Well, the answer for that was Columbus had themselves a historic first series win where they swept a Tampa team that had set the record for points in a season. Hilariously. But it's going to be a fun conversation to project where the Sabres might go with this. Even though at the end of the day, losing the player could hurt. Because it's a top six forward that is walking away for nothing in return. That'll always sting. We'll take a time out here, though. And when we come back, we've got a couple of interviews to play for you. The United States gets going in the World Cup. And we'll hear more from that as the morning show was able to get an insider in on this one, as well as Bills defensive end TJ Parker joined the morning show as well. So we'll hear back from a couple of people here coming up on the other side on the nightcap. Derek Kramer here with you on WGR.
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1: Welcome back into The Nightcap. Derek Kramer here with you as we got ourselves a couple of interviews to catch up on from earlier today. First up, Jamie Watson, Odyssey insider, talking about the World Cup as the United States is getting ready to take on Paraguay at 9 o'clock tonight. So here's that interview with Jamie Watson on with Jeremy and Joe this morning.
2: 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Jamie, good morning. It's Jeremy and Joe. Happy U.S. game day.
3: Oh, it's the best day of them all, fellas. Jeremy, Joe, thank you so much for having me on. Cannot wait to talk all things World Cup with you guys today.
2: Yeah, day one, two games. I don't know if you got anything out of that. Like, did it get the juices flowing for the tournament getting started?
3: You know it did, man. Watching the opening ceremonies, we got the start of the what I like to call the greatest month every 4 years. Now it's been stretched out to 39 days with the addition of some new teams now to go from 32 to 48. So it's an expanded tournament. We're finding out in real time what that means. But early on, Mexico, they looked good. They took care of business. And to be quite honest, it was an absolute spectacle kicking off the World Cup. And it just gets me more and more excited for today with both the other two hosts, Canada and the United States, starting their World Cup run.
2: Jamie, before we get to the U.S. and their opener, you know, college football expanded its playoff and we got blowouts in the early rounds. And I know that on the broadcast, they were kind of talking about that, like Mexico, South Africa, and South Korea, Czechia. Like, could we see, do you think we will see maybe some more crooked scores based on teams that are a little bit lower qualifying?
3: Yeah, I think that's a reasonable question, right? And on paper, it should go that way. But I think until we actually see it happen, you know, then we give the teams that have earned the right to be there. Nobody just gets given, apart from the host, an opportunity to join the World Cup. Whoever hosts it automatically gets in, doesn't have to qualify. Everybody else has to navigate the qualification. Are some qualifications, quote-unquote, easier or, quote-unquote, more difficult? Absolutely. Is there definitely some lower-ranked teams in this tournament than we've seen before? Without a doubt. But also, we could, in the same sense, be seeing blowouts and lopsided scores in the group stage, but we could also see some of the biggest upsets in the World Cup. So I don't want it to be guilty until proven innocent with that mentality. I can understand why that thought process is there, but this could also end up being the tournament that we say this was the greatest tournament ever because we saw the most amount of upsets. So I think we'll have to reserve the judgment until we kind of see these first couple of games where some lower ranked teams that have gotten in that generally haven't gotten in until they get an opportunity to compete on the biggest stage.
4: Yeah, and I wonder the U.S. is part of that because it kind of looks like on paper that the expanded tournament could have helped them with the groups a little bit more spread out and who's in your group and what your path is to do something in the knockout rounds. Do you feel that way, that the way that it all got set up, the draw, and now where we're at, that it sets up nicely for the U.S.?
3: Yeah, I think so. And I think that because of the fact that we have just in about a little over calendar year, we've played all three of these teams that are in the group. So with Paraguay, who will kick off later against, and I say we, I'm not playing in the game, but that is the United States, my team that I'm rooting for. The United States, they were able to beat Paraguay 2-1 back in November. So they've just played each other. There's that familiarity. In the next game, you start thinking about Australia for the United States. Well, the United States, they played them in October. The United States won 2-1. The one team that could cause the United States problems in the group stage, and I think could actually set up to have a decent run if they're able to get through, is Turkey. U.S. is ranked 17th in the world. Turkey is 22. So there's not much disparity in the rankings on paper. But these two teams met on June 7th of last year, and Turkey actually won. That was a matchup in which the United States went up early. Turkey immediately on the road came back, got two goals, and they are the team that could cause some problems, but that's the third match of the group. That's in a couple weeks. That could set up for a real exciting finish to this group. But bottom line is, Jeremy, Joe, United States, they need to show that we're beyond the stage of thinking about, oh, we just need to get out of the group. This is a group that needs to be getting out of the group, winning the group, winning the round of 32, and then we get to that round of 16, which is kind of that barometer they're at right now.
2: Yeah, that's the thing. Like, with the expanded field, it goes from, you know, jumping into a round of 16 to the round of 32.

0: And a win there would be a great feeling, of course. But it almost feels like that's, as you mentioned that, Jamie, that's like a must for this group.
1: Yes, totally agree. And I think when you get to the one question I get from everybody that's asking about the World Cup is what's a reasonable expectation for the United States? Well, this is a time in which the United States has the opportunity, if they can win and do it in a way that's exciting and fun to watch, you can get a whole new massive group of a fan base if you can do well in the World Cup and you can do it in an entertaining way, not just be boring and sit back and scrape by and everyone goes, yeah, you won, but that sucked to watch. No, yeah, we need this group to be exciting to watch. Then if they win that round of 32, they're right at what I would say is the point of success, right? You would say, okay, the round of 16, they met the standard. And if they go beyond it, now you're on house money. Now you're in the final eight. You quantify it as a big success. Anything less than that round of 16 matchup and a good performance, a competitive performance, is not a success. And I think it's very clearly at that point. But why not have expectations for bigger? You're on home soil. That should make the difference of the tipping point when there's really fine margins, because everybody at the round of 16 is good in the World Cup.
0: Jamie Watson, 12-year pro soccer player, current broadcaster, TNT, Apple TV, joining us on the Western Hotline as one of our Odyssey insiders. Jamie, for this team, you know, you said play an exciting style. Is this a more exciting version of Team USA this go-round?
1: I think so. I think that's a fair assessment to that, because you've got guys like Christian Pulisic who can score goals, he can create, he's playing over in Europe. Flo Balogun, who, by the way, I think when it's all said and done, I think the player who plays in Monaco, Flo Balogun, number 20 for the United States. I think he'll be the leading scorer for the United States. I think he will be the player that makes the biggest leap on the world stage to the rest of the world. U.S. soccer fans know Flo Balogun is a dangerous goal scorer, and he's a really top-class European forward, a player playing in Europe, excuse me. But when I say Flo Balogun, I think we finally have a number nine that can score goals. And then you've got Weston McKennie, who's been really doing well in Juventus in Italy for a long time, who's kind of played like underneath. So we actually have some excitement, some free-flowing, creative players. We got to be able to put it together. We got to be able to get the end product. And so this first game tonight, I cannot understate how important it is. I don't want to say it's a must-win, because they can lose and still get through. Let's be realistic about it. But you've got to win. If you're not beating Paraguay, the 41st team on home soil on the opening day of the World Cup, that's really going to kill the momentum for this group, and it's going to stifle a lot of that momentum for the fan base as far as excitement for the rest of the World Cup.
2: What level of worry, or I guess how confident should fans be in the goalkeeper situation?
1: Yeah, great question. For a long time, United States, if we didn't have a position that we were dominant in anywhere in the field as far as the world standard, except for the goalkeeper. Well, this year, it's like the exact opposite. It's like we've got some players that we can say, right, like Pulisic, he plays in Europe at Milan, and he's done incredible. And I just mentioned McKennie, right, at Juventus, top team in Italy. Goalkeeper, it's like Matt Freese plays at New York City FC. Matt Turner plays in New England. Chris Brady plays in Chicago. You could say all three of them are good enough to start, but like you don't feel confident. You don't feel like, yeah, we've got the guy. Next question. It could be a bad performance, and then you're wondering, does Mauricio Pochettino think about Matt Turner? I think that's a bit far-fetched. I think he's going to stick with one goalkeeper, but the fact that we're asking that question the day of the first game of the World Cup goes to show you that you're spot on asking that question. There is far less certainty with the United States men's national goalkeeper situation heading into the World Cup than we've seen in quite some time, than what we're seeing heading into this World Cup.
0: Jamie Watson joining us on the Western Hotline. Our Odyssey Insider calls presented by Lowe's. Members get more at Lowe's. All right, Jamie, you want to give us a final score tonight? Is it going to be mission accomplished tonight for the U.S.?
1: I believe so. I'm going to say, I think the United States get it done. I'm going to say confidently 3-0.
0: All right.
1: And as you say confidently and go, that doesn't sound very confident. 3-0.
0: Right.
1: I want it to be exciting. I want it to be fun and entertaining. And I hope everyone watching has a great time. And it just starts the World Cup off for the United States on a good run of form here.
2: Maybe chippy too, right?
0: Maybe fans have seen the ugly.
2: I don't know if I call it a brawl, but there was a dust up at least in November.

0: Great memory. Yeah, the longer this game stays 0-0, the more panic and pressure starts to set up in the United States. That's good for Paraguay. Bad for the U.S. An early goal for the U.S. causes Paraguay to come out, and I think that leads to a second and a third for the U.S.
1: Very good. Thanks, Jamie.
0: Thanks for having me on, guys. Appreciate it.
1: Jamie Watson, our Odyssey insider here ahead of the U.S. game with Paraguay. And again, insider calls presented by Lowe's. Members get more at Lowe's.
2: That was Jamie Watson, our Odyssey insider on the morning show today. Speaking of the morning show, the guys had Bills defensive end TJ Parker on with them this morning as well. And we'll get you that one coming up next here on the Nightcap. I'm Derek Kramer. You're listening to WGR.

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2: Last segment here of The Nightcap for you tonight before we get into the weekend. Bills rookie second-round defensive end TJ Parker joined Jeremy and Joe this morning. Here's that interview with the Bills rookie

0: Yeah, how often do you play?
1: I mean, I try to get out there as much as possible. Actually, I played a little bit yesterday before it started downpouring.
0: Nice.
1: And I was even, you know what I'm saying? I parred the first three before it started raining too bad. So hopefully I can get back out there soon. But I try to play as much as possible, especially with our schedule right now. So
0: how long have you been playing?
1: I've been playing for about a year now. I got bit by that golf bug around summertime last year, and it's been on since.
2: Okay. Hold on. How good are we talking?
0: We're hanging
2: like,
0: up.
2: If I could ask, is it rude to ask like what your scores are? Because if we hear something that's really good as people that have been playing our entire lives, it might not feel great.
1: Oh, no. You see, look, I'm okay. I can hit the ball consistently. Never said I was really good, you know. I'm going to lose a few during the day, but that's okay with me because I go out there just to swing and have fun, you know. I think my best score probably like one in the 110s, you know what I'm saying? Nothing great.
2: All right.
0: Okay.
1: So, yeah.
0: Just good to get out there.
2: A year in, though. Yeah. Man, I thought if you were about to give us a number in, like, the 80s, I might have quit the sport on the spot.
1: Oh, nah. I would have said it with a quick heartbeat if I had an 80 score. You know what I'm saying? I would have been very proud about that one, but we're not there just yet.
0: All right. Fair enough. You got bit by the bug. You're out there on the course. So now you get time off in between mini camp and training camp. Where will you go? What do you got on the docket for you for the next 6 weeks?
1: So I'm gonna head back to Clemson and train. You know, spend some time there. Really, you know, pack up the rest of my stuff and get it shipped back up to Buffalo, and then really just spend these next couple weeks really getting ready for the season. I might shoot down to Florida to train with some of my teammates, and you know, they really just really lock in. So,
0: what was it like your first NFL month here between OTAs and minicamp? What'd you take away from it?
1: I loved it, man. Just being there. Able to say really that I'm a professional football player has been the best thing. It was surreal. I really had to really pinch myself and really tell myself, like, man, I really play for the Buffalo Bills. And it's been amazing. Really just getting around a pro setting, being able to, you know, just experience it all. And it's been fun, especially learning from the older guys. So
0: through the draft process, you know, you probably talked to a lot of teams. Was there a type of defense you were kind of hoping to get into? And how does this one fit your skill set?
1: Honestly, I'm in the perfect situation. This is similar to how I played my play style in college, similar roles. So just for me to just come in and be familiar with how, you know, their style of play, Coach Leonard's defense, it's been amazing. You know, just it's been a smooth transition, understanding how to, you know, run the defense and how to play within it. So it's been great.
2: I feel like this has been getting asked of a lot of the defensive linemen, but you're listed as outside linebacker. What would really be the difference in your mind, or like how would you describe your role in the defense?
1: Same thing. You know, I'm still a outside linebacker. I'm defensive end. You know, but obviously we got coverage responsibilities. You know, that just comes within the defense. But at the same time, you know, I'm still a defensive lineman. I still rush the passer. I still stop the run. You know. We just athletes. We get out there in space and cover a little bit. You know what I'm saying? So that's the difference part of it.
0: Bills defensive lineman T.J. Parker joining us. Bills edge T.J. Parker joining us on the Western Hotline. Jim Leonard has asked like how to refer to all these positions as he's moving around. One other thing that the defensive coordinator said, T.J., was he's throwing as much as possible at you guys, and that'll be the plan. You know, as you get to training camp, has it felt like there's a lot to get to?
1: You know, obviously there's a lot right now just because everybody's, you know, we're installing a new defense. You know, this is his first year here. So, you know, just learning the plays and understanding how to really run them and seeing different looks in practice. At first, it was difficult for me just to get going. But now, you know, I'm in a spot where, you know, I'm comfortable. I understand what the plays are. I understand what I'm doing. And now it's just about vision, what I'm seeing and picking up on different cues, you know, to help me play a lot faster. And I just give credit to, you know, Coach Leonard and Coach April for helping us out with that, and especially our vets as well.
2: How different has this time of year been compared to college? Like, what is there been a stark difference to you, like college preparation for the season versus the NFL?
1: Well, you know, now I'm a rookie, so, it's like a restart all over again. You know, you got to get implemented within the program, you know, understand, you know, a new defense and just really get acclimated. Whereas in, you know, last year, I'm going into technically my last year of college where I already knew the defense, you know, and we're just working out right now. Whereas in, it's kind of similar as in working out, going over plays and things like that. But now I'm the rookie understanding, you know, I got to get used to the system again. So it's just a balance of just restarting and, understanding what I need to do to get ready for the season. So
2: yeah, the other difference I might be wondering about.

0: out. Is there a really big difference between the personality types for Joe Brady and Dabo, what you experience in Clemson?
1: Man, Coach Brady, he's young, fresh-minded, and I love him, man. He keep practicing. He keep the building juiced up, you know what I'm saying? That's one thing I love, man. We compete. We have fun, and we get our job done, you know what I'm saying? At the same time, like I said, we have fun doing it, and we're a very close team, and that's one thing I love. That's one thing that is similar, you know, coming from Clemson, we're a close-knit team who is all about working. So for me, it's very familiar. And I'm just super excited about this season.
2: Next stop is training camp in about 6 weeks. TJ, you'll be back on a college campus. Has anybody told you about life in the dorms for that week and a half, 2 weeks, whatever it is?
1: Yeah, we just talked about it. I'm excited about it, you know, just get to spend time with my teammates. You know, it brings me back, just like I said, fall camp. We didn't do dorms at Clemson, but at the same time, you know, I don't mind it. You know, it's all about ball. You know, for however long we up there, you know, we just focus on strict football, and that's what I love. So I'm super excited about that.
2: TJ, looking back at your Clemson career, 2 years ago, it was 19.5 tackles for loss, 11 sacks. And then the following year, the numbers weren't there. What changed for you? Did you feel like you were still there, but the defense changed? Like from 2024 to 2025, your time at Clemson, what was the most different?
1: You know, I feel like I trained even harder after that, you know, myself.
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